0: find a saving that's an offset policy, which we had in government, and should be reinstituted. And if that was the case, we'd be running a $22 billion surplus right now, and our interest rates would be closer to 3%.
1: The second piece of the Brisbane 2032 Olympic emblem has been revealed in Townsville. NRL legend Jonathan Thurston unveiled the symbol this morning following the launch of a similar pink and gold fin-like piece in Cairns yesterday. The statewide rollout continues in Rockhampton tomorrow, with the final emblem to be presented in South Bank on Monday. Overseas, the US president is again playing down the need for guardrails around AI, despite calls from within the industry for a slowdown. Donald Trump has hosted officials from multiple tech giants to discuss the state of the industry as he seeks to call the technology superintelligence. He claims artificial intelligence is no longer appropriate.
2: Renaming artificial intelligence, because it's not artificial, we all agree on that, and we're going to be renaming it superintelligence, officially renaming it.
1: A potential new ransom note has surfaced in the search for television host Savannah Guthrie's missing mother. US authorities are examining the demand nearly 8 months after the 84-year-old vanished from her Arizona home. Former FBI agent Scott Curtis says any promises of her unharmed rescue should be dismissed.
3: If this is something, some recent note that was received and it's claiming they can provide, you know, the safe return of Nancy Guthrie, I think we could probably discount this as not being credible, because from my experience here, I don't think there's any chance that Nancy Guthrie is still alive at this point.
1: Queensland has seen a major uptick in international tourist spending, with major events and Bluey driving the surge. Tourism Research Australia data shows international visitor spending has increased in the state by 25.7%, nearly double the national growth rate. Also making news, a Queensland government department has reportedly lost more than $800,000 due to an external cyber attack, and Amaysim has paid a $138,000 penalty for breaching anti-fraud rules. In finance, a few minutes into trade, the All Ords have opened up 36 points at 8,886. One Australian dollar is buying 69.9 US cents.
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1: Just days after winning a third straight flag, Lachie Neale has reportedly informed the Lions he intends to leave Brisbane next season. The 33-year-old is widely tipped to join Collingwood during the AFL exchange period. The Roosters may be red-hot favourites for Sunday's NRL Grand Final, but they won't be underestimating the Knights. Newcastle has completed a remarkable turnaround, having finished with the wooden spoon last season. Roosters 5'8" Daly Cherry Evans has told Nine they know the quality that the Knights have in their side.
5: They've been fantastic this season. We've had to play the Knights a couple of times. Both have been really close games, tough fought-out games. So, yeah, we're under no illusions how difficult this weekend is.
1: And EPL giant Manchester City is facing relegation and the stripping of its titles after being found guilty of financial breaches over a nine-year period. It's 10:04. That's the latest news and sport.
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7: In Darra, there's a breakdown on Acanthus Street, the right lane above the Ipswich motorway, and some roadworks in Greenslopes on Cornwall Street, southbound. The left lane is blocked just after the Pacific Motorway off-ramp. Roadworks continue as well in Richlands on Boundary Road, eastbound lanes blocked between Archerfield Road and Bobcat Avenue. Delays to the M1 northbound in Slacks Creek, and it slows southbound from Ormo down to Helensvale. It's Olympia on Brisbane's traffic leader, 882 4BC.
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1: Partly cloudy over Brisbane this morning, reaching a top of 24 degrees in the city, 25 in Ipswich and 23 on the Bayside. Looking ahead, cloudy tomorrow with a top of 25, mostly sunny on Friday, 26, and similar conditions on Saturday, a top of 27. On Moreton Bay, southeasterly winds 10 to 15 knots, seas below 1 metre. Right now, it's 20 degrees in Banyo. I'm Chloe Affleck. 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
13: And coming up this hour, Noel Crombie from Split Ends fame is going to join us. 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
13: Yeah, a lot to get through this hour, so stick with us. Plenty of your feedback as well. We're going to get to a whole lot of that in a moment. But the 50-year legacy of Split Ends is fascinating. And Noel Crombie is one of the founding members. And the music journo, Michael Dwyer, really a great journo. He's written a lot of books about a lot of different things. But this particular book is magnificent. Split Ends, An Adventure in Music and Design. You've got to see it to believe it. It's hardcover as well. If it's not in your Christmas stocking, then obviously people don't understand you, do they? We'll do all of that a little bit later on. The Ministry of Common Sense, about an hour from now. Scott Challen from Australian March is going to join us, an update on their national tour, particularly the one through the regional parts of our great state. We'll get a temperature check on all of that. Plus, we'll have a double pass to give away to Anastasia the Musical. Just keep your ears open for this. Anastasia the Musical on right now, but it must close October 18. You can book now at anastasiathemusical.com.au, but stand by for your chance to win a double pass to go along and see that. Chloe has the news. Olympia has the traffic, the hot take on all the traffic. 133-882. Thanks to Watch Smoke Alarms, 0499-880-882. 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We're on 4BC here in Brisbane. And 400 in Rockhampton, Central Queensland, around the rest of the great state on the Resonate Network. Just a little political touchstone. Of course, the Australian Greens, yesterday we reported how Larissa Waters, the Queensland Senator, is stepping down from the leadership. She's got to focus on her health. And as I said yesterday, the Prime Minister said it as well. I wish her well with her personal battles and hope it all goes according to plan. But there's now this massive gap at the top of the Greens. And it's been a pretty tough stretch for the party because they've been found out to be the party of Bultish. Basically, they used to care about the trees. They used to care about the koalas. They used to care about the environment. I think we all do. But then they've gone on all these lefty, mad, internationalist, socialist issues, I think they've lost the room. I think they've lost in the minds of a lot of people. Now, it's come down to this. Their most visible Green senator, Sarah Hanson-Young, from South Australia, shy, Sarah Hanson-Young, as they call her, shy. She's the one that famously said, we don't need farmers because we've got Woolworths and Coles. She's now declared her candidacy. But she's apparently seen as, wait for it, too moderate in the green scheme of things. She's just too dark green, maybe. I don't know. Anyway, some say the Greens are desperately looking for their Zoran Mamdani. This is the idiot that's destroying New York City before your very eyes right now. Promise the world, promise free groceries, this, and is taxing so many people, they're leaving New York City to go to places that don't tax him anymore. So we don't have a Zoran Mamdani. Instead, we've got a Maureen Faruqi. Now, there's been a bit of a fight between her and Senator Pauline Hanson. I'm not going to replay it here, but I'm sure you understand the P155 sentiment that was offered by Pauline Hanson got her into a whole pile of trouble. But she is hard left. She is iridescent, frightening green, scary green. And she's apparently expected to be backed heavily by the party's activist base. That's fine. That's their problem. They got another numpty called David Shoebridge. And some person we've never heard of is probably the most favoured candidate to come forward, somebody called Steph Hodgson-May. Never heard of her. But apparently, she's a fresh face. The scary part about it is, for the Greens, who used to care about the environment but have forgotten it, is that one of their founders, Drew Hutton, he was on the program last week, and Drew is an eminently sensible, loves Australia kind of guy who cares about the environment. I've known Drew for over 40 years. Here's what he's posted to Facebook in the last 12 hours. And I quote, if Maureen Faruqi is elected leader of the federal parliamentary Greens and cannot come out immediately and condemn Hamas, that's not the condiment, that's the terrorist group. If she can't come out and immediately condemn Hamas and support a two-state solution for Israel and Palestine, and criticise the use of the anti-Semitic slogan, globalise the intifada, then the Greens are finished. Now, Drew has lit the fuse on that debate, and give him credit for it. But this is the problem. This mob, as Jim Kellen and others before him said, a few talk their way into Parliament, most talk their way out. The Greens are talking their way out. And Larissa Waters is actually the greatest winner out of the whole thing. She gets to resign as leader before the mess that's coming. They're going to be the ultimate form of recycling, I suspect, at the next federal election. Anyway, will the activists win or will the koalas win? That is kind of the question. Have I just put the case for Sarah Hanson-Young? Was that on your bingo card? Let us know. 133-882.
14: It's not that easy being green. Having to spend each day the colour of the leaves.
13: The gratuitous use of Muppet. This is what happens on this program. You just never know which corner we're going to go around. I certainly don't. Donald Trump, meanwhile, is seriously considering a total ban on U.S. diesel exports to tackle rising fuel costs at home. He's got these mid-term elections every 2 years. Parts of the Congress, parts of the Senate face the people. That's their system. And that's happening in about a month's time, less than 40 days. So what he's doing, he's got to keep an eye on some of those very domestic issues, while at the same time he's creating the greatest, obvious, loudest distraction for all things international. He says all these wacky, crazy things. And while everyone's looking at him over there, there's somebody sneaking around and fixing stuff up over there. Iran is collapsing right now economically. So he can make all the big statements. People say, you haven't fixed it up yet, mate. But I'll tell you what, while he's been distracting everyone with the wild and crazy guy stuff, there's actually things being done. It's a plan. So he's considering a total ban on US diesel exports. That may not be the case tomorrow. But Australia, of course, primarily relies on Asian refineries for diesel, not our own. We're crazy. We should be doing it here. We shouldn't be relying on anyone else. Thank you, Chris Bowen, you great idiot. But losing the world's biggest exporter of diesel would probably spark massive global shortages, or at least the speculation at the Bowser point, and that's the problem. Because it's $3 and higher in various parts of Australia right now for diesel. And that affects the fishers, the farmers, and a lot of people who thought diesel would be the better way to go when they were driving their two-rack tractors. But $3 a litre or more is hurting. I get it. Earlier today, Saul Kavonic, he's a senior energy analyst at MST Financial, said if it goes ahead, and that's the point, if, don't panic. But he said it would hit us very quickly.
15: If the US goes down this path, you might see other countries, particularly in Europe and China, say, well, now we're going to protect our own. So it creates this contagion. So if you're one of the few countries which is a big importer of diesel and you have very little ability to refine it yourself, because Australia, we used to be self-sufficient, but now we refine almost none of our own fuel, you're at the very end of that chain and it makes you very vulnerable.
13: So before you start doing as Chris Bowen does and Jim Chalmers does, blaming Donald J. Trump. Before you start doing that, start blaming the government and governments of different stripes that created this situation where we don't actually refine stuff here, where we actually don't have self-sufficiency despite sitting on a mountain of oil, both onshore and offshore Australia. We decided for the green scheme of things that we'd back off out of our own oil production and refining. And this is insane. Treasury officials, of course they would, they'd warn a ban would send shockwaves through the Australian economy and push local fuel costs even higher. Yeah, blah, blah, blah. But this is just about them avoiding responsibility for the mess they have made. And it, as I said, it's all levels of government have got some genuine problems. All levels of all political types. There's something wrong here. Queensland taxpayers, for instance, have footed a massive $4 million bill for public servant packages handed out to top public servants over the past year. $4 million. Several departing executives, that's code for they left, they were tied to major government controversies, including the botched Stones Corner police station lease, the Unify IT data breach. In one case, a senior police executive walked away with a package worth more than $500,000 after working in his role for just 10 weeks. I mean, that's Jason Matthews' money. That's extraordinary stuff. And this is what I'm hearing from senior people in government, that they want to get rid of the shiny bottoms in various departments and get people out on the streets. But 10 weeks in a role, $500,000 kiss-off. Coppers on the beat, they haven't got enough of them. Coppers on the beat aren't getting paid enough. But the same thing's true across health, across justice, child safety. State-owned energy corporations, Sunwater's chief executive Glenn Stockton left with a $550,000 payment after falling out with the board over the Paradise Dam rebuild. Another chief executive received a $184,000 termination payment, bringing their nine-month salary to a lucrative $820,000. You could probably afford chocolate chip biscuits at that kind of money. The Premier's office partly blamed the former Labor government and said payouts were made according to contracts. This is the problem. They signed them up to big contracts and you saw it before the October 24 election, didn't you? Big contracts, big payouts. Big bill for you and me. 133-882. Rob's at Cooperoo. Rob, you've got a pretty blunt view about all of this. Rob?
16: Yeah, Gary, look, sure thing. And look, the Reserve Bank has been very subtly suggesting to the Treasurer he needs to cut back spending. And one of the areas of spending is public servants. Australia's got 17% of its workforce public servants, the highest in the world. We've got to wake up and start to work on the public service, get it more efficient. There's no reason why the high-volume, low-value activity couldn't be handled with safe AI. To get rid of some of the high expenses that you've just been talking about.
13: Yeah.
16: We've just got to get back to basics. You know, it's the cost of running this country that's killing us.
13: And, mate, the cost of living you and I have to face whenever we go to Woolies or Coles or wherever we go into the groceries, everything's just gone up and up and up because of the risks associated with those businesses being so exposed. Meanwhile, the public servants, they're creating more risks, more rules, more forms, more fees, crazy stuff.
16: I don't hear enough the comment about 17% of our workforce public servants. We've got to do something about that. The highest in the world.
13: Yeah. No doubt about it. I'm with you. That's Rob at Cooperoo talking common sense. You're always welcome. 133-882. Thanks to Watch Smoke Alarms at 21 past 10.
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7: In Darra, there's a breakdown on Acanthus Street, the right lane northbound just above the Ipswich motorway. Some roadworks happening in Greenslopes on Cornwall Street southbound. The left lane is blocked to the Cornwall Street off-ramp from the Pacific motorway. And roadworks as well continue in Richlands on Boundary Road. Eastbound is blocked between Archerfield Road and Bobcat Avenue. Delays on the M1 northbound in Slacks Creek and it's slow southbound from Ormo to Helensvale on the Bruce Highway, slow northbound around Narangbar and Moray Field. It's Olympia on Brisbane's traffic leader, 4BC.
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13: At 24 past 10, we have the best water in the world. No, certainly Australia. I mean, after Isaac Regional Council was awarded Australia's best tasting tap water, but people have flocked to go and actually get a taste of it. And so the town of Claremont is facing an absolute nightmare. They've got the best water in Australia, and everyone said, I want a drop of that. It's like the Holy Grail. I need a cup of that. So it's a pretty small place, Claremont, but it has this nightmare. Its water supply is actually running critically low. So can you take water to Claremont? Talk about Coles to Newcastle. It's got the best water in Australia. But residents have now been warned the whole town could completely run out of water if they don't stop using it right now. This is the best water. I've just got to have another cup. No, come and have your dinner. No, I've got to have another cup of water. You can feel it. Too much of a good thing. Anyway, Isaac Regional Council have now issued an emergency alert begging the 3,000 locals to cut back to absolute essential use only. I mean, you'd use substandard water from another town for a shower, wouldn't you? I mean, you wouldn't wash the best water in Australia down the drain, would you? It's not a drought. It's there's a broken pump driver at the Teresa Creek Dam. It stopped water getting to a treatment plant. Not just a treatment plant. It's Australia's best treatment plant. Our divers are currently in the water working around the clock to clear a suspected pipe blockage, fix the infrastructure. Council's backed up with bottled water and tankers are on standby. But the crews, they're working racing, really, the clock to get the main system back up and running. They've got too much of a good thing. It's sad, isn't it? Greatest water in Australia, best tasting tap water. And a four-letter word got in the way, pump. It broke. Speaking about four-letter words, Yellow Brick Road boss Mark Boris, he's absolutely unleashed on Queensland's own Dim Grim Jim. Yeah, the treasurer. Over what's happening with interest rates, basically the way the economy's running. And I get it. He's not on his own. David Kosh is also unleashed. I've unleashed. Jason Matthews unleashed. We're all unleashing for a reason. We see dumb. We'll see red very soon with split ends. But we see dumb everywhere we go. The government's got to stop blaming the Middle East conflict for the ongoing inflation nightmare. Mark Boris, the Yellow Brick Road bloke, he's argued that massive government spending is what is really keeping both prices and interest rates painfully high. We agree. And he's also warning mortgage holders to brace themselves because, yep, there's more rate rises on the way.
0: Well, certainly the money markets are indicating that there'll be more rate rises. And what actually the money markets scarily are indicating is that the higher interest rates are here to stay for a long time. So if you look at 10 years, they're suggesting that our interest rates here in Australia will be prevailing for a long, long time, which means their assessment, money market assessment, that who have the best information in the market, is that inflation is not going to be under control. And it's not just because of Middle East, mate. There's been a lot of commentary around this government spending and this government spending habit, not just by, you know, commentators like me or various other places, but the International Monetary Fund. They have warned already this government to stop spending money. The highest spending money as a percentage of GDP in 40 years. This government, this current government, the same treasurer, the same prime minister, during the pandemic, they were complaining to the coalition that you weren't spending enough. I see it as the greatest lot of crap that I've ever seen in my life. I can't believe they stand there in front of cameras, bald-faced, talking to us about things that are just untrue, overspending for a long time.
13: See, I promised you a four-letter word from Mark Boris. Well done. But the problem is, it is a great load of codswallop or crap to actually try and blame everybody else but yourself. And we heard that comment, 17% of our workforce is in the federal public service alone. This is a matter that has to change. The only way Australia's economy is going to gear back up, we encourage private sector investment, is to get all the red tape, the forms, the fees. But what government keeps doing is saying, oh, how do we get more income for government? Oh, we'll bring up a new form. We'll increase a fee. We're paying $400 or more for a passport while other countries are doing it for $80. Everywhere you turn, it's government about government income stream. Government needs to cut expenditure. That's the fastest way to build a bank. You see, that's what we have to do, government. You know that, Jim Chalmers, don't you? You're not that thick, are you? Daniel said on this whole business about millennials versus boomers and the boomers getting blamed, he said, I used to get caught up in the boomers utter blame nonsense, but grew out of it. I think it was a result of millennials basically being called practically useless for the past decade, which created the sentiment. Well, I don't know. There's some pretty amazing various generations along the way, and it's not a case of it was better in my day. I don't want that to be the sentiment, Daniel, but I take your point. But he said, if your generation, this is boomers, grew up with cafes and takeaways on every corner, the ability to summon hot food to your door via an app, all while navigating the most complex marketing techniques in history, you probably would have been as bad as us. Yeah, I don't know. I get that point, that we've actually had this push down our throat. We're now seeing hamburgers with chocolate chip cookies on it. A bit of sweet and a bit of savoury. I don't know whether we're ever that stupid, Daniel, but I take your point. At 133-882, thanks to Watch Smoke Alarms, it's 10:30. And staff of the Queensland University of Technology have walked off the job for a full day of protected industrial action. Chloe Affleck has more.
1: That's right. The action follows 6 months of enterprise bargaining between the National Tertiary Education Union and the university's management. Negotiation deadlocks remain over pay, job security and workplace protections around AI. The federal government has issued a direction to all departments requiring them to strengthen their cybersecurity systems. The order follows a rogue OpenAI bot breaching four government websites, including Medicare. Amaysim has paid a $138,000 penalty for breaching anti-fraud rules, and a rescue dog named Oka is the official replacement for detection dog Bear, who spent 10 years sniffing out koalas following disasters. The two-year-old coolie is undergoing training on the Sunshine Coast. In sport, AFL star Lachie Neal has reportedly told the Brisbane Lions he intends to depart the club next season. He'll exercise his right to unrestricted free agency. And Gary, I'll have more news at 11.
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0: lot of hits in sort of 30 seconds. It doesn't do them justice. If you were one of the crowd in the sold-out arenas across Australia and New Zealand this past May for the Forever Ends tour, you'll know the band Split Enz wasn't just a band. They were a full-blown movement. This year, in fact, marks the 50th anniversary of their debut album, Mental Notes. And today we're going to dive deep into the surreal theatre, the unforgettable hits and an iconic look at Split Enz. Now, there's this brand new, lavishly illustrated hardback book hitting shelves called Split Enz, An Adventure in Music and Design. And you've got to, as Molly would say, do yourself a favour and get a copy. It is magnificent. The co-authors, the band's legendary percussionist and in-house visual architect, Noel Crombie, and renowned music journalist and musician, Michael Dwyer. Gentlemen, congratulations. This book is fantastic.
1: Thank you.
2: We had a lot of fun doing it.
0: You must be so excited because I guess for you, you know, Noel, you said you became that sort of accidental member of Split Enz. Percussionist, onto the drums, but you kind of single-handedly architectured the entire flamboyant, eclectic visual style of the band, and it's captured in this book. This is, I think, a must-have for anybody who's into visual design, anybody who's into making clothes. There's going to be a whole bunch of people that want to get a copy of this.
1: That's what we're hoping. But, it's nice to have it all put together and part of the initial thing for me was re-photographing the collection that's at the Performing Arts Museum in Melbourne and just getting good photos of them because over time, even with the care that they've given, they're slowly degrading some of them. So a lot of things came together, I guess, to bring about the book.
0: But a certain sense of pride to think that sort of 50 years on, I'll say that quickly, this is all standing the test of time. It just jumps out at you.
1: Well, I think part of that was that we're a pretty uncompromising band. We just did what we wanted to do and, it was basically making art.
0: Yeah, no doubt about that. And I guess, Michael, from a music journalist point of view, you've covered countless artists, but Split Enz really, it stands out truly as idiosyncratic in so many ways. I just remember watching the band burst forward on television, on Countdown, and colourful outfits and everything like that. But there's a lot of surprising things I'm sure you've uncovered. Okay, what's the most surprising thing you've uncovered leading the interviews for this project?
2: I suppose the most surprising thing for me, well, I don't know if it was surprising, but I'd never really considered how much Split Enz was an art collective kind of first and foremost. I mean, sure, the songs were really important, but they came hand in hand with this artistic sensibility which came from their origins at Elam Art School in Auckland and just this sense that anything was possible and the whole world was their palette. So everything from costumes to videos to album covers all fell inside the creative purview of the band. It's very unusual that a pop rock band will have sort of an art design department inside the band, and it made them very, as you say, unique and also self-determining. They really called the shots visually for everything they did throughout the whole career.
0: I mean, let's face it, it was a time as Australian music was going, I'm sure it was the same in New Zealand, that you were either sort of grungy, dirty, heavy rock and roll, or you were kind of glam. There was this, everyone wore makeup. David Bowie, Kiss, obviously jump out, but you guys did and established bands like Sherbet did here. And for you, Noel, I guess Sam Neill, he famously called Split Enz his favourite band ever. We've lost Sam recently. And, of course, he said they're certainly the best dressed. So when you were, designing these really wild geometric costumes back in the 70s and 80s, I mean, did you actually realise you were creating this kind of timeless fashion legacy?
1: I think we were pretty staunchly outside of the realms of rock and roll.
0: Yeah.
1: And in part that was that same uncompromising attitude that we were determined to do our own thing, make our own music. And that I think was the sort of guiding light through the whole life of the band, really.
0: Yeah, not afraid to be bold. I guess that's the point. Another great artist, Jenny Morris, Michael, she described Split Enz is not just a band but as a movement. I guess from that journalistic perspective, How do you think their brand of surreal theatre altered the landscape of Australia's and New Zealand's music industry? I mean, they really did. They really did change things enormously and for the good.
2: Yeah, they were one of those bands that really stretched the parameters of what could come afterwards. And there's a really interesting section in the book where, you know, Spoons arrive in London in around sort of, what is it, 76? Just when the punk movement's taking off, and there's this really interesting parallel between what they were doing. They weren't drawing on punk at all. They were quite their own thing. I mean, they'd come from the other ends of the earth, but the punk movement was looking for some sort of way forward out of that kind of, you know, denim scene that you're talking about, into something which was distinctly their own. And Split Enz were doing the same thing in a parallel way. And there's a little bit of, you know, I interviewed, I don't know how many, 20, 25 people for this book, and a lot of people wondered whether the punks had picked up a little bit from Split Enz during that crossover period, because they were all staying in the same area, the King's Road in London, and they used to see each other walking up and down the street. So I think Split Enz is probably more influential on a global cultural scale than a lot of people give them credit for here in Australia and New Zealand.
0: I guess in a lot of ways, Noel, that's the greatest, you know, compliment, isn't it? The form of flattery, isn't it? This sort of being inspired by these things. But you've opened up your personal archives for this book. Yes, you've gone to the museum, taken the great photos. But this must have been an enormous, joyous trip down memory lane. Is there one? I always try to nail down the one. But is there a specific costume, a sketch, or maybe a piece of memorabilia that you've rediscovered as a result of this process, instantly bringing back sort of a flood of favourable memories, or maybe sad ones? Tell me.
1: There was a few instances like that. A couple of times there were additional costumes in a set that I'd completely forgotten about and that were bought out for the photographs, and I'm looking and going, God, I don't remember that. And then it slowly comes back. And then I suppose it's a funny thing to dwell on, but one costume that was rejected, that was one that I made for Neil, and I asked the guys if he got a colour or, you know, what are you into and what any ideas, and he said, oh, I wouldn't mind shorts. So I made him this kind of Jetsons outfit that I think he wore twice. And I think he says now that it was because I'd given him tights to wear with it. So that we'd sort of gone past the tights era then, but I just brought it back momentarily.
0: So how do you explain that to the kids, the ones that followed on? I mean, 50 years of terrific designs, memories, and that moment. I mean, I guess, Noel, explaining this to the next generation, this is kind of what this book does. I really think if you're into any form of graphic design or clothing design, you've got to get a copy of this just to see for yourself what you can do with great skill and imagination.
1: Yeah, thanks. We always approached it as a sort of sequential thing, using albums as the sort of starting point. And I think that relates well to the look, because you can sort of see the evolution from the early days in a quite a complex musical sort of arrangement to the look sort of streamlining as the music did. I think that's quite a nice way to see it.
0: Yeah, I get it. I understand exactly what you were doing, because I was playing your hits on radio as a rock and roll disc jockey. I do talk radio now, but, you know, I played these songs all the way through my long career in the radio business. And I guess from your point of view, Michael, trying to get that balance, capturing the sort of the sonic power of the hits. And I Got You obviously jumps out there, 6 months on a leaky boat, despite what the Brits thought it meant. What a magnificent song. I mean, you know, getting this sort of heavy emphasis on their visual and design history, getting that balance between amazing music and outrageous designs, it would have been quite a job.
2: Yeah, well, it really was. But, I mean, it was a joy, because Split Enz is one of those bands that started in one place, you know, in the early 70s, in the wake of, you know, that kind of prog rock movement, and then moved into the Countdown pop era and beyond. And they became a very different band with lots of personnel changes. But the, you know, I remember hearing Mental Notes back when my brother brought it home and being kind of taken aback and a little bit terrified by this sort of really left field you know, art rock band. And then by the time we got to True Colors, it was, they were just everybody's favorite band, and you know, everyone was going to see them, the concert halls and so on. But yeah, it was really important to describe that musical evolution as well. So we've got an emphasis in the book on the videos and the album covers, as well as the costumes. They all went hand in hand. And as Noel says, the different styles of music were very much reflected in the looks that he chose for the clothes and for the album covers. So yeah, we've got the whole spread in the book, a chronology that goes from 72 right through to the concert tour that you alluded to earlier on this year. And it's that's why we called it an adventure in music and design, because it really just feels like a kind of odyssey.
0: Yeah, it took us on a big journey, enormous journey, and frankly, this book is testament to that. And Noel, I mean, you've just wrapped up that Forever Ends tour. I've got to tell you, people in this building, people working on this program, just love Split Enz. There's a genuine affection for Split Enz, but you got basically everybody together for the first time in, what, two decades. I guess, you know, stepping back into those sort of massive arena stages, seeing the fans react to the songs, the legacy after all this time, that's got to bring a lot of satisfaction to you.
1: Yeah, it was a joyful experience. I don't know if any of us quite knew how it would go after such a long break, but it didn't take long in the rehearsal room to sort of get the vibe again, you know. And thankfully, it came across on stage. We were having fun and the audience enjoyed it and had fun as well, so you can't ask for more, really.
0: Well, people in this building, again, you know, critics, my executive producer, he's been a music director at radio stations. He said, Tim did not miss a note, for instance, and some of those big notes in I Hope I Never, for instance, they're big notes to get as you get to a certain age. It's quite an achievement. So you guys nailed it. That's the point I guess I'm trying to make.
1: Yeah, thanks.
0: Well done to both of you, Noel Crombie and Michael Dwyer. Congratulations on this magnificent book, Split Enz, An Adventure in Music and Design. It is one of those you-got-to-get kind of books, and appreciate your time. 133-882 is our number. Thanks to Watch Smoke Alarms.
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5: In Waco, there's a breakdown on the Ipswich Motorway westbound on the left shoulder after Progress Road. There's also a breakdown on Acanthus Street northbound, the right lane above the Ipswich Motorway in Darra. Some roadworks in Greenslopes on Cornwall Street southbound, left lane's blocked just after the off-ramp from the Pacific Motorway. And roadworks on Boundary Road eastbound is blocked between Archerfield Road and Bobcat Avenue in Richlands. Delays for the M1 northbound in Snacks Creek, and southbound's heavy from Ormo down to Helensvale. It's Olympia on Brisbane's traffic leader, 4BC.
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7: RedZ is founded on many, many people who have all been self-employed, and so we really do understand it. Most of us have actually found a business ourselves and run it. We hear stories where it's actually easier for the employee of the business to get a loan than it is the actual business owner. For us, it's around, yeah, like I said, really understanding how that income comes in, what might be happening with that income, and then also working with the business's accountant to actually understand whether they can actually service the loan, how that works, and then we can put a loan in place that actually suits that particular business and the cash that comes in at the times that it comes in as well. So we don't really make them jump through the...

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3: They call him the king of 4BC's pickleball team.
4: Really?
3: Yeah, they do.
4: I've not been invited.
3: Just behind your back, though.
4: Paid for that, so.
3: Sam Leckie joins me with a sport update, mate. There's nothing much happening in sport, just some football match or something.
4: Yeah, lots of football matches all over the world. And
3: footy
4: place.
3: Football.
4: Brazil got the job done over the Socceroos last night. It was looking hopeful for the 52,000 that packed into Suncorp Stadium last night. But it was a big day yesterday because you had that at Suncorp and the big party down Caxton Street and Brazilian music and drums and festivities into the evening. But earlier in the day, thousands of fans at River Stage. And I spoke to you from there yesterday and it certainly filled up and they got the reception they deserved, I think, the Brisbane Lions, and had the opportunity to catch up with a couple of them. And I know that it's been a few days since the grand final and there's been lots of celebrations, lots of waters consumed over that time. But asked a couple of them to reflect on some of those massive moments in the grand final.
5: Paddy Boss has just kicked a goal, 17 points up. What's going through your head at that point?
6: I thought we were cooked.
7: Sorry about that.
6: It was obviously a pretty tough moment. But, yeah, the boys found a way.
5: Could you see the two big sticks when you're in that pack for that third last goal of the game? What happened? What's going through your head?
8: Oh, to be honest, it was a little bit of luck. Like, the ball sort of just sat underneath my arm and I threw it on the boot and it's gone through. There's nothing else to it, really. It's just a little bit lucky.
5: What's going through your mind when you need to be able to take those moments?
9: Yeah, I think for me, like, obviously the home and away season is super important to get yourself in a position to play finals and get top four and things like that. But when it comes down to the big moments in finals, what's finals about is moments, so for me, I always try and set myself for that and want to be, you know, available and healthy and you know, hitting my best form at the back end of the year. So, yeah, always setting myself for the big moments and, like, it's been paying off a bit.
5: You had a chance to reflect and kind of have that moment sink in where you put your team in front?
10: A little bit. I guess, you know, a lot of other players did some pretty important things in that last quarter as well. So I think it was a team effort to, you know, come back and fight back and get back in front. I was just lucky enough to get on the end of a few and obviously took my moments when they came.
5: So the voices are Harris Andrews, Zach Bailey, Will Ashcroft and Logan Morris there talking about some of the moments. And the voices working very hard as well, as you can hear for a couple of them. It's been a big few days.
11: Yeah, capped and cooked, I think.
5: Yeah.
3: Well, so that really was a fantastic event. And it was great to see. Of course, I think Chris Fagan can be trusted with the keys to the city because obviously it's a thumb drive now anyway.
5: He did say, I don't know what I can do with this.
3: You can't open,
5: I can go anywhere.
3: You can't open a thing. They changed all the locks.
5: I don't think that's happened for years, Chris Fagan. But he also didn't admit to, whether or not he was going to stick around or not. But that will be something we find out in the coming days. There has been, though, a major development in one of the biggest stories in Brisbane sport, Gary. Did you know Lachie Neal is leaving the Brisbane Lions?
3: Oh, my stars.
5: I know.
3: Breaking news.
5: I know.
3: You should lead the 11 o'clock bulletin. Get Chloe.
5: It's all official. It's all official now, Lachie Neal leaving the Brisbane Lions.
3: It's black and white, is it?
5: Yes. I'm not sure what... Well, good point. He's nominated Collingwood. I'm not sure what gave it away, whether it was him meeting with clubs while he was in Melbourne for Brisbane Lion games, whether it was him calling said club Collingwood to find out what number he's going to wear next year. I'm not sure what gave it away. In the lead up to this, but yeah, the worst kept secret in Brisbane sport's been confirmed today.
3: Okay.
5: Yeah, that's our studio audience.
3: Yeah, they've gone wild. The magpies are fluttering all around Lachie Neal's current abode.
5: It's swooping season.
3: It is indeed, and he's swooping out the door. Thank you, Sam. 133-882, of course, next hour we'll talk a bit of common sense. The Ministry of Common Sense here on 4BC Mornings after 11 o'clock. It's 4 to 11.
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0: allowing people experiencing homelessness to pitch tents in a public park, and the challenge of keeping up with a booming population. 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
1: 4BC is Brisbane.
16: It's 11 o'clock. Good morning. I'm Chloe Affleck. Staff at the Queensland University of Technology have walked off the job for a full day of protected industrial action. Negotiations between the National Tertiary Education Union and QUT's management have been ongoing for 6 months. QUT Branch President Associate Professor David Nielsen says university staff have several concerns.
17: Staff have really felt the pressure of increased workloads and are asking for solutions to govern their workloads. Pay is obviously a significant portion of our campaign. Staff are feeling inflation pressures, putting petrol in the car, paying their mortgages. Obviously, Reserve Bank has moved a bit on that.
16: OpenAI has unveiled a new artificial intelligence assistant named Dot that's being pitched as an always-on agent. The product's launch comes as the company faces scrutiny by the Australian government over a rogue AI agent hacking several government systems, including Medicare. Speaking at OpenAI's developers conference, Chief Executive Sam Altman says Dot has been programmed to keep working on a user's behalf.
15: Dots are remarkably capable, always-on agents built to handle really anything you can think of. They bring AI into a whole new form factor to work.
16: The federal government maintains it's finding savings as it comes under growing pressure to reduce spending. The Reserve Bank has raised interest rates for the fourth time this year to 4.6%. The RBA says domestic pressures are contributing to inflation alongside global challenges. Prime Minister Anthony Albanese says Labor is spending responsibly.
18: We've had $178 billion of savings. Every single economic statement that we have handed down has had savings. Indeed, the only savings that the Coalition have supported is on the NDIS.
16: A federal leadership battle is brewing within the Greens following Larissa Waters' resignation. David Shoebridge and Steph Hodgins-May are running on a joint ticket, while Maureen Faruqi is nominating alongside Nick McKim. Sarah Hanson-Young has also put her hand up to lead the party. The Greens will elect their next leader by secret ballot over the coming days at a Sydney retreat. And the world-famous koala detection dog, Bear, who recently retired, is being replaced by a rescue dog named Oka. The two-year-old Australian Coolie is undergoing training on the Sunshine Coast. Detection Dogs for Conservation Director Roman Crisescu says they needed a certain kind of dog for the job.
19: Number one, super excitable dog. And number two, they also need to be good enough with wildlife to not be a threat, so to not chase and bark at wildlife, things like that. So it's really one in a million.
16: Oka will help locate koalas after natural disasters, as well as sick or injured koalas that need vet care. To finance, the All Ords is up 18 points at 8,905. One Australian dollar is buying 69.9 US cents.
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16: The NRL will reportedly make Jai Arrow the centrepiece of its pre-game entertainment at Sunday's NRL Grand Final. News Corp reports a group of Australian singers will perform a rendition of You'll Never Walk Alone while Arrow completes a lap of honour. Australian NBA star Ben Simmons insists he's in a good place physically and mentally after taking last season off. The 30-year-old says he's excited to make an impact with the Sacramento Kings.
20: I'm right where I need to be. You know, I took a lot of time to focus on my body. I mean, I think it was the best thing I've done and decision I've made for my career. But I'm looking forward to getting going. You know, I feel great and I'm ready to go. No limitations, so ready to go.
16: It's 11:04.
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16: In Waco, there's a breakdown on the Ipswich Motorway westbound on the left shoulder after Progress Road, and a breakdown as well in Darra on Acanthus Street. Heading northbound, the right lane's blocked above the Ipswich Motorway. There's some debris on Gipps Street southbound approaching the Story Bridge at Fortitude Valley, and roadworks on Cornwall Street southbound. The left lane is blocked just after the Pacific Motorway off-ramp in Greenslopes. Delays for the M1 northbound in Slacks Creek, and it slows southbound from Stapleton to Helensvale. It's Olympia on Brisbane's traffic leader, 4BC.
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16: Partly cloudy over Brisbane this morning, reaching a top of 24 degrees in the city, 25 in Ipswich and 23 on the Bayside. Looking ahead, cloudy tomorrow with a top of 25, mostly sunny on Friday 26 and similar conditions on Saturday 27. On Moreton Bay, southeasterly winds up to 15 knots, seas below 1 metre. Right now, it's 22 degrees in Sunnybank. I'm Chloe Affleck. 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
4: 11:07, hope you're having a terrific day and making the most of the school holidays. 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
0: 4BC Mornings Ministry of Common Sense is open for business. With the Honourable Gary Hargrave.
4: It is our weekly Ministry of Common Sense. We'll try and cut through all the bureaucratic red tape. We've got to take one of those really massive chainsaws to it. There's a lot of political spin as well to try and find some solutions which just make sense. Today we're joined by Scott Challen from Australia Marches and his organisation, of course, on a major nationwide tour aimed at halting mass immigration and stopping foreign lobbying from influencing domestic policy. And backed by the Australian Lobby Group, the campaign has spent the past few weeks travelling throughout regional Queensland. Scott, welcome to the program. We've even got a little theme for you. Come on, tell me where you've been over the last couple of weeks.
26: It's been a terrific journey, Gary. Thank you very much. Awesome to be here. We've been to Brisbane. We ran the rally in Brisbane on September 13. Then we took the truck, the 45-foot trailer, all decked out with our logos and branding and our Western Star rig, and we drove that to Gladstone, did a rally there. Then we did Mackay the next day, and then we did Townsville, and then we did Cairns, and then we drove that truck to Mount Isa last weekend and ran a rally there as well.
4: Well, let's face it, you've been everywhere.
27: Because I've been everywhere, man. I've been everywhere, man.
4: It seems reasonable.
27: Across the desert's bare, man. I've breathed the mountain air, man.
4: But, mate, getting out and about, talking to real people about real issues, are you finding real common ground here?
26: Absolutely. Australians want to talk about what the future of Australia looks like, and a big part of that is what immigration, especially mass immigration, is doing to our country. And it's not just a city problem. This is a regional issue as well, because as we know, there are industries that require labour. So why can't we find Australians to fill those jobs? What are the reasons that, you know, the powers that be are using to bring people in to fill jobs in Australia when we can't train Australians to do that?
4: And, you know, it's multi-layered too, because I've had called us to this program, make the very clear common sense point. What about older Australians who might, well, have the caravan hitched if they can afford the fuel? Of course, that's the problem, I guess. The grey nomads aren't as active as they might have otherwise been. But getting people who want to have that adventure in retirement, as well as young people who want to get some adventure to get some some understanding about how this country works, getting them out and about and giving them some taxation, concessions, whatever, to get them where we need workers.
26: Well, we don't have creative ideas when it comes to economics in Australia. That's the problem. We're literally completely devoid of any real creative ideas. And I say that because coming out of Mount Isa last weekend, I met a young fella out there called Paddy. He was a driller, right? Tough job, a lot of days, long, hot days. You know, earned nearly $200,000 last year and paid $84,000 in PAYG tax. Now, the tax offset for living in Mount Isa is $6.50 a week. $6.50 a week. That's the tax bonus that you get for being out there. So what's the incentive for someone to go and live in the regions and train up and work out there or take your business out there when you're going to get slammed with tax anyway?
4: And yet yesterday or the day before we talked to Robbie Catter, and it was yesterday, $800 billion worth of minerals in the grounds in that whole northwest province.
26: Yeah.
4: So $6.50 a week, that won't even buy you a coffee just around the corner from here.
26: Look, I went to Bunnings. We had to buy some hardware for our truck to drill a few holes. And a drill bit that I would normally pay $50 for in Brisbane was $65 in Mount Isa.
4: Thanks for coming.
26: So your $65, $15 difference, your $6.50 doesn't go very far. So where's the creative ideas to get Australians out there? Now, what we know is they bring migrant workers into work in the regions because they do that under the Direct Area Migration Access Scheme.
4: Basically, you get a discount if you want to go to regions and not live in suburban Sydney.
26: Well, what it means is as a business, you can say that you've tried to advertise for Australians out there, can't find them, so you get access to bring in migrant labour. They can come in with low skills and lower English standards and they can work in those areas. Mount Isa is a classic example of that. So what you're going to see and what we've seen happening is Mount Isa is basically going to be stuffed and is being stuffed by people that have come in from overseas. And now whether that's a good thing or a bad thing, this is the conversation that Australians want to have. What is the future makeup of Australia? Because if Mount Isa isn't predominantly Australians, what is Mount Isa then? Is it Australia still?
4: Well, it is, but of course Mount Isa's always had a large reliance on migrant workers. Yep. I mean, that's kind of a bit about how the pioneers, how the West was won, so to speak, in the Australian context. We've always had people who have come from somewhere else and being unafraid. You think about the people who arrived on boats and could go no further up the river in southeast Queensland and Ipswich, and then they got off and they said, there's farmland up there, go over there and settle there. So they end up in Goombungee and Maringindown and Toowoomba and everything else. Everything got farmed because people walked there. There wasn't there's still no train there, so you know what I mean. But we've always relied on that. Is that still a bit of nation building now? At least we're involving migrants in this, but does it create different camps of Australia?
26: But look at what is nation building though? Are we going to nation build for Australian citizens, or are we going to deal with every skills crisis and every shortage in this country by going, okay, let's bring in more people? Because that doesn't seem to be working for social cohesion, for your slice of the GDP pie. And we've got an economy that's running overtime with inflation right now because of pressure. And a big chunk of that pressure is created by migration.
4: And so a lot of what you're doing with Australian Marches, with Australian Lobby Group, he is really just the common sense stuff about putting Australia first. And indeed, ending mass migration. I was asked earlier today, can you name a country which has cut government expenditure and is actually starting to turn their economy around? Well, the example I keep using is Canada, because Canada's made a big difference, hasn't it?
26: Yeah, Canada made a massive difference. And not only that, but they proved that your economic growth can actually happen by reducing migration numbers, because what it did was it made Canadians more productive and it also increased wages in Canada as well. Now, they also, house prices took a dip, yes, but house prices are taking a dip now anyway, Gary. But we're still pumping people in here like crazy. And it turns out that the migrants that you bring in, especially the student numbers, and where we have like over a million students in Australia right now, they don't actually bring money in with them. That money that they do have goes to the university, and then they just suck money out of the economy and then send that back to where they come from.
4: Yeah, we're just sort of keeping the people who think they're intellectually superior to us anyway fully employed, fully engaged.
26: Canada is a fantastic example because they're a left-leaning government.
4: Yes.
26: Well, and so why aren't we looking at that and going, okay, well, what I think is Canada got a year or two further down the track than us, and then social cohesion was collapsing and the rest of the country went, look, we need to do something about this. So they flinched and they did something about it.
4: But doesn't that frustrate you that because you have these Australia Marches events, they say, oh, it's just a bunch of crazy right-wingers doing stuff, that you're breaking up social cohesion? Scott, I will say it for you, but I want to hear your take on it. We've got a Prime Minister with three flags behind him. Last week it was four. He stuck the United Nations behind him. That's how you destroy social cohesion. You've got the leader of this country unsure what country he's the leader of.
26: Yeah, well, Albo is the great global leader, mate. He just won the Globalist Award for being a global citizen. Does that mean that he's a great Australian patriot? Albo doesn't care about Australia. I'm going to be straight up and say that right now. And that's the feedback that we're getting from everyone that talked to us with the rallies that we do and the events that we run. They feel like this government hates them, despises them, wants them bankrupt, and just attacks them through the eyeballs, mate. People feel like they're tax cattle right now. And Albo is swanning around the world, giving away money left, right, and centre for the rest of the world, not for Australia.
4: And the international good bloke gong, as I called it, you're far more eloquent than me. That's great. That'll keep you warm at night, knowing that everyone else loves you, but the people who know you don't. That's kind of the problem he's got.
26: Yeah, he's very disconnected right now, and that interest rate rise yesterday is not going to do him any favours because they've overcooked the economy. We know what they've done, and they can't even admit that government spending is one of the main drivers of this. And so they fudge around. They'll tell you it's the AI boom, that it's the war and the oil shortage. But, Gary, here we are, the most dependent our country on the planet for diesel. How do we get to that place where we shut down most of our refineries and we're completely reliant on global trade routes at a time when the world's never been more less secure in the last 80 years? This is ridiculous. Right now, we should be pivoting to Australia First policy and Australia First policy only.
4: So, Scott, in your travels right through regional Queensland, the various rallies you've run, you've been a part of, are you seeing people very clearly getting that message? They understand we need common sense and Australia First kind of approaches?
26: Yeah, 100%. They're done, mate. They're done with global ambitions. They're done with anything that isn't Australia First. And look, we might be in a bubble because we're talking to people that obviously relate to our message, but we're talking to people from multiple demographics, from multiple age groups and different economic backgrounds, and they're all saying the same thing. We want change. It's not working here. Everything's going backwards and we can see it. And the data already proves that. The ABC were reporting this the other night with Alan Kohler talking about kids that were born in the 1990s being the most disadvantaged generation in the last three. So they are going to be the generation that has it worse than their parents before them. And why are we allowing that to happen in Australia? Now, there's people here generationally, and I know we spoke about this off air, that have done pretty well out of this place. They've done pretty well. But their kids are looking at it going, there is no opportunity for me here. Why would I want to engage or commit with Australia? And so we lose patriotism, we lose our culture, and we lose our identity. And then just to fill it up even more, we're just going to jam more migrants in here to solve the problem.
4: And people who don't actually understand the story of Australia, the promise of Australia, because I think we make a promise to every migrant, you're going to be able to work hard, achieve something and contribute. We're not meeting that promise. We're breaking that promise for new migrants. And then as I railed this morning, the whole thing about, hey, kids, blame your parents, blame your grandparents. That's how you divide a country. Divide and conquer is a maxim, isn't it?
26: Well, it's been black versus white. It's been Aboriginals versus us. It's been men versus women. It's been generations against each other. And this is not the Australian way. We are united in our focus to make Australia a better country. And we know that the fringes around the outside have all been trying to get their pincers in here and split us all up. We actually have a lot more in common. 80% of Australians want this change. They want this to happen. But you've got a very loud minority around the outside of that, the ideological gatekeepers, I call them, who will tell you that you're wrong, that you're a racist, that you're a Nazi, that you're this, that you're that, because they don't want to let the money funnel that they're all sucking off right now get shut down. So they go to protect that thing the best way they can.
4: So, okay, you've done this tour, and I guess it's ongoing, the strategic backing of Australian Lobby Group. What are the sort of the key hit points? How do we actually bring the policy changes we need to get this country united as one? In other words, people, various religions, various cultural backgrounds, everybody's got a different story, but how do you've got to find that common ground. What are the common sense policies to deliver common ground to grow Australia?
26: Well, the number one thing is you've got to shut off the flow of human slaves coming into Australia right now. Because let's face it, that's what they are. We'll call them human slaves at this point. And we need to make sure that we have a socially cohesive society where we can all look at it and believe that there's a future here. And now Australia is a high-trust country. It was always a high-trust country. We've become a low-trust country because of all the different clans and migrant communities that were brought in here. And Australians not trusting each other anymore. So you've got to bring bring back that social cohesion. That comes with good economic policy and an outlook for the future of Australians. Australians want to talk about how we build things, not how we tear things down. And so what we've had is the left infiltrating and the ideologues infiltrating every institution for the last 30 years. And now everyone feels bad and everyone feels guilty. It's time to put that aside. We stand under one flag. It is one Australia, and we are going to have an Australia First vision.
4: And everyone can contribute. I mean, this is the deal. I've watched migrants, mate, coming out of the Kakuma refugee camp when they become a citizen of Australia. As deep deep blue as some of my African friends describe them, because the colour skin of their colour is indigo.
26: Yeah.
4: They kiss our flag. They know they belong to this country. Isn't that the sort of migrant we want? But we need to have it in enough numbers, sufficient numbers, to make sure they can actually contribute, not get lost and down the welfare path.
26: Yeah, but here's the problem, Gary, and this is what all the Australians that are talking to us are on about. Okay, that's great. We want to have a great migrant story, but what about our kids? Don't we want to see our kids kiss that flag and be that deep colour blue and embrace Australia, embrace our culture? What we're doing with the rallies that we're running is leading a cultural revival for Australian citizens. And this has to be the focus for us, because we believe that we need a hard shut on the borders for 5 years. We want the extreme position. We want the extreme position. We want to shut our borders. We want to get people out of our country that don't belong here or aren't going to assimilate with us. And we want to embrace a values and a culture that empowers young Australians to believe in this country again. I don't care about the migrants. I don't care about the other people from overseas. I don't care about any of them. All we care about is making sure our Australian kids believe in our country again. So the immigration thing really is, we shouldn't care what other people think about us. We shouldn't care that other people want to come here. Australia is a golden ticket. Earn your golden ticket. We understand that. But let's make Australian kids believe in Australia.
4: Okay, so next steps on the itinerary, you're looking towards Remembrance Day back in Canberra?
26: Yeah, so we'll be going to Darwin this weekend, Sunday the 4th of October in Darwin. And then we'll be heading around to Perth, Adelaide, Melbourne, Hobart, Sydney, then Canberra. Last rally in Canberra, Remembrance Day week. So we'll be there for Remembrance Day on Wednesday the 11th, and we'll be running a rally outside Parliament House 14th of November. It's going to be a big week in Canberra.
4: Yeah, certainly sounds like. Well, we wish you well. I appreciate the update. Good to see you.
26: Yeah, and if anyone wants to join, auslobby.com.au, auslobby.com.au.
4: Okay, that's Scott Shannon, part of the Ministry of Common Sense. Australia marches. Seems like Australia wants to march too. 133-882. Thanks to Watch Smoke Alarms. 22 past 11.
0: Traffic. Got something you want to say? You're in the right place. This is Brisbane's 4BC. Give us a call on 133-882.
3: There's a car fire on University Road at Mains Road in Nathan, just outside the uni entrance, and a breakdown on Southern Crossway northbound, left shoulder before the Gateway Motorway in Banyo. There's a breakdown on Acanthus Street. It's blocking the right lane above the Ipswich Motorway in Darra. That's causing heavy delays there in both directions. And there's some debris on Gipps Street southbound, approaching the Story Bridge in Fortitude Valley. The M1 slow northbound in Stacks Creek and southbound Ormo to Helensvale. It's Olympia on Brisbane's traffic leader, 4BC.
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4: Nothing brings a footy crowd together like Sweet Caroline. Yep. Now discover the story of the bloke who wrote it. A Beautiful Noise, the Neil Diamond musical. It arrives in Brisbane at the Lyric Theatre QPAC from March. 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So good, so fabulously good. Footy season, well, it's basically over. 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
4: At 26 past 11, 133-882 is our number. Thanks to Watch Smoke Alarms. In about 20 minutes from now, it'll be the last time that she will be presenting a traffic update. Olympia Kwiatkowski has been part of the 4BC family for most of the past decade. I'll have a bit more to say about that once she's done her final duty. She's leaving the station after a lot of years, doing a lot of things. And I know that Jimmy Clark, is another part of our 4BC in-house traffic team, is also leaving the station today. They've been terrific colleagues, but a bit more to say about that a little bit later on this hour. Meanwhile, it's exciting to know Queensland is officially now swimming in tourist dollars, all thanks to that little blue cartoon healer. Yeah, we're talking about Bluey. It's been a massive tourism boom. I've expressed this a couple of times. We've given away tickets to Bluey's World on this. I'm not about to do that, by the way. Don't ring me. I haven't got any tickets today. But the good people at Bluey's, every time I've gone over and had a good look around, I'm amazed how many international visitors are there. The conversation went something like, I'm on the plane back to Jakarta tomorrow. I'm on the plane back to Delhi next week. I'm on the plane back to Dubai. There's a lot of D's there. I get it. But the people from all sorts of cultural backgrounds seem to have this unifying love of Bluey. Fresh figures are out now showing international visitors spent a record $8.1 billion in the Sunshine State over the past year, and they're flocking here in droves, not just simply because they want to go to a beach, not because they want to go to the big pineapples, compelling as that is. It's been a 25% surge, nearly double the national growth rate, and Brisbane's doing a lot of the heavy lifting. Normally Brisbane, and I mean this seriously, Lord Mayor, Brisbane is a place you fly into and then you drive away from. Nothing to do in Brisbane is what people used to say for years. Oh, you go to the top of Mount Coot-tha? Oh, that's lovely. But they were going to do some sort of a chiraplane thing, you know, there at one stage. Bluey's World is the reason people are staying in Brisbane. It really is. Brisbane, anyway, is doing a lot of heavy lifting. A third in the nation when it comes to domestic overnight stays. Not the Gold Coast, not the Sunshine Coast. Third, Sydney, Melbourne, obviously. But there's also been the major draw cards like the British and Irish Lions Tour, the Royal Edinburgh Military Tattoo. It brought hundreds of thousands of people in for visitor nights. I remember going to Paul McCartney's concert a couple of years ago, and there were people from Mackay, Rockhampton, all over Queensland that wanted to come in and see. But our favourite Blue Healer isn't far behind. Bluey's World is now pulling in over 220,000 visitors, pumping $82 million into the local economy. And so Andrew Powell, who's the tourism minister, he's declared Queensland is Australia's true home of the holiday. Your minister, you can't have a holiday. There's a lot of work to be done. Get busy. This is why the whole impact of migration, backpackers being slowed down, the fact that people can't come, clean the hotel rooms, involve themselves in the tourist parks, involve themselves in hospitality is a big thing for us. Because coal mining is big, no doubt about it. Tourism is big. Horse racing is big. But backpackers are at the heart of it. They're still touting, though, Queensland will soon lead the country in major construction over the next decade. Well, that would be 2036. The Olympics are coming in 2032. Yes, we know there's infrastructure coming. We just want it to actually be built. We'd like the Olympic stuff. I'm not talking stadiums. I'm talking the roads and the rail projects that should be occurring but aren't going to be done. I'd like them finished by, say, 2030. In fact, by about 2030 this evening. That's 8:30. Cross River Rail might be finished by about the year 2045, I think. But the hard deadline of the Olympics means that nobody can afford to lollygag any more. They're talking major upgrades of rail lines, but no new rail lines. They're talking about Bruce Highway safety projects, but not much extra going on there. The only place that seems to be doing stuff, because it's a private company, is Brisbane Airport. They're talking a 40% increase in passenger numbers by 2032. We're getting on with it. Try getting a cube of concrete poured sometime soon. You'll find out how expensive it is and how slow the wait is also. 133-882, it's 11:30. OpenAI, they're a company. They've unveiled a new artificial intelligent agent called Dots. Chloe Affleck has more.
12: That's right. Chief Executive Sam Altman says the digital assistant can autonomously carry out tasks on a user's behalf. The product's launch comes after an OpenAI bot breached multiple Australian government websites, including Medicare. Australians are facing higher mortgage repayments after the Reserve Bank lifted interest rates to a 15-year high. The RBA increased the official cash rate to 4.6%, marking the fourth rate rise this year. New data suggests the amount of energy needed to power the country's economy has fallen by close to 5% in less than a decade. The downward trend is understood to have been driven by the gradual shift away from fossil fuels. And the second piece of the Brisbane 2032 Olympic emblem has been revealed in Townsville. NRL legend Jonathan Thurston unveiled the symbol this morning following the launch of a similar pink and gold fin-like piece in Cairns yesterday. In sport, the NRL will reportedly pay tribute to Jai Arrow during its pre-game entertainment at Sunday's NRL Grand Final. And Gary, Georgina Winter will have more news at midday.
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4: It's a chance to win a double pass to go and see Anastasia the Musical. 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But if you'd like to go along, got a double pass to go and see. People are raving about how terrific it is. Of course, it is a major award-winning Broadway musical. It's romantic. It's adventured. 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And it's playing through to the 18th of October. It's a dazzling production. It'll transform you into the twilight years of the imperial rule to the euphoria of 1920s Paris. I remember it well. No, I don't. Anastasia follows a brave young woman on a journey to discover the mystery of her past. And there's much-loved songs like Journey to the Past and Once Upon a December. How does that go again? Has it got a beat in it? Anyway, Anastasia, of course, has captivated audiences around the world, hailed as a monster hit by the New York Times, an irresistible vibe variety. And it's call number 8 right now, 133-882. Speaking about monster hits.
19: Yeah.
4: Irresistible he is. He's here after midday today, Michael McLaren.
19: Hello, Gary.
4: You never know where I'm taking you, do
19: no,
4: you, my
19: I
4: friend?
19: Don't. No.
4: Scary stuff, isn't it?
19: Magical mystery tour.
4: It is a tragical, tragical mystery tour. Anyway, either way, mate, it's all good fun. David Janetsky is your big competition this afternoon. The Queensland Treasurer's at the National Press Club. He's taking a swing at the federal GST distribution. I'd like to actually tell you what he's going to say right now. Yeah. I think you're going to be on safe terms.
19: I think we know what he'll say.
4: Yes, not
19: and
4: happy.
19: The inflation numbers today might also factor in maybe once or twice into his speech. I don't know, but those numbers have just dropped. The standard inflation's now 4%. It was expected to be 4.1, so I don't know what that means for another rate hike come November. Trim mean is steady at 3.6. Mm. So it's all still too far north and justifies what happened yesterday, sadly.
4: Michael, it's pretty clear to me the divide between people of a certain age and people of a younger age is a deliberate ploy by some in the media, particularly around the taxpayer-funded media. It's all the fault of the boomers, and I'm annoyed about that. The boomers are the ones who didn't have anything handed to them on a silver platter, and I am not saying, oh, you know, aren't we terrific? I just simply make the point that we're not sitting around waiting for government subsidies. In fact, we would like government out of our lives. It's pretty simple. While young people are being told government's the answer, government's the problem. We all know that.
19: Well, the only one that doesn't know it really is, I think, Jim Chalmers. Because,
4: yeah.
19: Iran's the problem. She said the boomers are the problem. Someone's cutting our lunch. Someone's mowing our lawn. But the fact of the matter is that government spending is the difference between Australia with an interest rate of 4.6 and a lot of these other countries with a 3 or a 2 or a 1 in front of their interest rate. I mean, they're all impacted. They're all exposed to the war in the Middle East because of fuel and the inflationary impacts of that. But the point of difference is that they've got a different government than ours.
4: Yeah, There's not one thing that can be blamed. There's a multitude of things. But I think it's governments of all levels. I mean, you look at the council here in Brisbane, the council in Sydney, Melbourne. They all involve themselves in the great sort of social causes, spending ratepayers' money on anything else other than roads, rates and rubbish in too many cases. State government's exactly the same. The federal government absolutely completely mad with some of the things they spend our money on. Borrow big, to look great and get international good bloke gongs. That plan came together last week.
19: Yeah, didn't adjust. What's with sister city relationships, though? I've often wondered this.
4: Yes, it's a sexist term, I think.
19: Well, it's outrageous, of course. But do they? I mean, you've bumped around politics, but do they actually ever deliver anything? You know, like one town's got a sister city relationship with another city. I mean, other than giving local councillors, for example, an excuse to go to a nice part of Switzerland.
4: Now you've named it. You've got it worked out. And one, it's an opportunity to trip a lot.
19: Yeah.
4: They get to travel more than Annika Wells, some of these local councillors.
19: You don't expect potholes in a nice jurisdiction and then learn lessons, or learnings, as we now call it.
4: Yes. I love the approach we used on Norfolk Island, where the potholes were so big, we were going to hand out PhDs, pothole diversions, so people could get around them. Somebody planted a couple of banana trees in some of the potholes just to make the point.
19: I've driven those roads. The thing I love about the Norfolk Islanders is that when you pass another car, which is actually quite frequent considering the noise of people, they all just put the index finger up on the top of the steering wheel, like, g'day.
4: Me, I used to get the reverse index finger myself.
19: Yeah. I think you get the middle index finger, don't you, when you're the governor?
4: Either way, I got the message, that's for sure. No, it was a friendly wave,
19: Most, but you weren't driving. You had a driver, didn't you?
4: No, it was me. I was driving, yeah.
19: Majesty's representative or something?
4: It was the guy in the ute who tried to drive at me that was a problem. But anyway, these are war stories we'll talk about another time. What's happening on your program this afternoon?
19: Tim Wilson, Shadow Treasurer. It's one thing to say that inflation's the problem and government's part of it. It's another thing to have the solution, so we'll see if he does. Mm. Stephen Corby, the journalist and the director at Smart As Media, he wrote a piece, I think it was in The Australian today, about robo-taxis.
4: Yes.
19: And there was a rather delicious line about, I don't know what the time frame was, but at some point in the near future, he thinks, or someone thinks, that people that choose to drive their own vehicle instead of just rely on the algorithm to do it will be seen sort of like smokers, you know, like ones that the behemoth of society. The thought terrifies me. But anyway, so I'll have a chat to him about that. And, of course, when you think about Brisbane 2032, we're meant to be having flying taxis and all this sort of
4: thing. Oh, please.
19: Let's just have a stadium first, eh? Blake.
4: We can't do left, right, forward and backwards properly. You want us to go up and down as well, oh, spare me.
19: Yeah, please. I don't think it's going to happen. Blake from Pretzel Finance. A lot of people have questions about their personal finances after the last 24 hours. Mm. And Denita Warne from the Master Builders. More and more stories about the fact that even though there are sites ready to go, the economics just don't stack up. And the housing market is getting worse because builders just say that we just can't afford to start the project. Prices are coming, that is the sale price coming down. The input costs are going up. We can't wipe our face with it. We're not going to start.
4: Yeah, I think I studied that in Year 9 Economics, and I don't know why Jim Chalmers didn't. He must have been away that year. Mm-hmm. It's got me beat. All right, Michael, sounds good. Busy program, Michael McLaren.
19: Busy.
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18: Oh, those Russians.
4: Caroline at Bridgman Downs, you are our winner. Congratulations.
2: Oh, that's fabulous news.
4: I mean, Anastasia the musical really does look promising. Looks like an absolutely glorious use of your time. So you're going to take somebody along to that?
2: I'm certainly taking my best friend, Vic. And he normally takes me to shows and he pays. So this time it'll be my shout.
4: That's fantastic. That's a bit of that's a power grab, that one. That's really appropriate, actually, given that we're talking about Anastasia. Well done to you. I like the power you're asserting over Vic. Well done, Caroline. Well done. Congratulations. Hold the line and we will get your contact details, get that double pass to you. AnastasiaTheMusical.com.au. It must close October 18. So go and get along and enjoy that. 133-882-16, the midday.
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20: In Nathan, there's a car fire on University Road at Mains Road and a breakdown on Southern Crossway northbound, the left shoulder, just before the Gateway Motorway in Banyo. There's a breakdown as well in Darra on Acanthus Street. The right lane's blocked above the Ipswich Motorway. That's causing delays in both directions. And there's a breakdown for the Logan Motorway eastbound, just before Paradise Road in Larapinta. The M1's heavy northbound in Snacks Creek and southbound Ormo to Helensvale. Well, signing off for the final time, it's Olympia on Brisbane's traffic leader, 4BC. We'll
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4: At 13 to midday, in breaking news, and I know you will say to yourself, oh, I remember where I was when I heard this. The Greens political party federally have a brand new leader, a bloke called David Shoebridge. He's a senator from New South Wales. So others may have nominated, but he's come through the middle. That's what I think's happened. We had, what, Maureen Faruqi or Shy, Sarah Hanson-Young. So David Shoebridge has now been elected leader of the Greens. So we'll see how that goes. I think he's ripping into the Labor Party, not being left enough. I'll just leave it to their mysterious devices. Maybe that is a bullet that's been dodged. But David Shoebridge, now the leader of the Greens. Does that make you feel happy? 133-882. Well, today is the end of quite an era. Olympia Kwiatkowski, who's been, in a most recent incarnation here at 4BC, because she's hosted programs and she's done a lot of things, producing and so forth behind the scenes, has been a traffic presenter looking at things within our building, at all the traffic happening outside our building and keeping you up to date, along with Jimmy Clark in the afternoons. The two of them, amongst a couple of others, have been standout performers in the world of traffic when it came to giving you the information you need to get safely around southeast Queensland. They are concluding their drive with us here on 4BC because things are changing. Traffic continues. There will always be traffic reports, but they have been doing the work inside this building. And I do know we're getting a lot of notes from Patsy and Clayton and a number of other people that have been sending very good messages of support and all very best for the future to them both. We wish them well as well. In the case particularly of Olympia, being part of the 4BC family for a long time, and she knows that. I just simply say that the traffic studio is festooned with flowers. If anybody has any particular sort of allergies, don't go in there. Just a little community service. Jimmy's looking completely ready to rock and roll this afternoon as well, keeping you up to date here at Brisbane's 4BC. But we wish them both well. Thank them so much for their great collegial support as well, particularly from my point of view over the last couple of years. 133-882. The random search, or the search for the random weather song, continues. Allman Brothers, partly cloudy in the top of 24 for Brisbane. Wellington Point, partly cloudy, 22. Partly cloudy for Ipswich, 25. Same story, Logan Central, 24. Gold Coast, 23 degrees. Redcliffe, top of 23. Caboolture, 24. Noosa, 23. Rockhampton, partly cloudy, 27. The next couple of days, partly cloudy. And a top of 25 degrees for Charters Towers, a shower or two, and a top of 30 degrees for Charleville, mostly sunny, and 31 degrees. Emerald, cloudy, 29 degrees, sunny. Top of 29 for Gundawindi, Longreach, sunny, 34. Mount Isa, mostly sunny, 34. And for Kingaroy, partly cloudy, 24 degrees. And Roma, sunny, 28 degrees. We're going to get onto the bizarre stuff in just a moment, but we all know that Donald Trump wants to rename artificial intelligence. See, I actually like this. This is awfully good fun. He just says, I think the word artificial is the problem. I mean, this is the bloke who used to run the Miss Universe pageant. He didn't want artificial. He wants to change artificial intelligence to SI, which is super intelligence.
5: Preview of what is possible with super intelligence or SI, and let's see. Official name in the United States. I'll be signing a very powerful executive order. I spoke to President Xi. He loves it. When you say artificial intelligence, it's artificial. This is extreme intelligence. It's superior intelligence. But the word super is the best word of all, and it's the simplest. And
4: we had Superman. We didn't have artificial man.

0: rated pictures of himself. He's been everything from George Washington to Hulk Hogan and some say Jesus. I like the baby Trump stuff. Is that created by SI? Okay, I'll write an essay on SI. I can feel it coming. Been a busy program today. You can catch up with all of the highlights. Of course, the 4BC YouTube page is there. You can go and get the 4BC app available from every good app store. We spoke with National Seniors Australia today about baby boomers always getting framed for the blame about the economic struggles of younger Australians. Not right. The reminisce with Noel Crombie from Split Ends. Noel is not the most vociferous person on earth. We got some great comments from him talking about this magnificent book he and Michael Dwyer have put together on the legendary style and surreal theatre and historic 50-year legacy of the great band Split Ends. Scott Challen, of course, from Australian Marches, was on our Ministry of Common Sense earlier this hour. You can check out all those highlights. A couple of stories, though, we found. We have to report to you, but they are a little more weird, a little more wacky.
1: How bizarre!
0: A new global study has found a country's overall happiness might actually be linked to how many cats it has. Our researchers looked at 93 nations and found more cats generally equated a happier population. Not if you're wildlife, anyway. Before you go adopting a dozen felines for the good of the country, there is a catch. The exact same study found parasites cats carry actually make us more miserable. So essentially cats are pulling out our national well-being in two completely opposite directions at the same time. So if you're sitting at home with a cat in your lap right now, congratulations. You're officially doing your civic duty for Australia.
1: How bizarre.
0: Forget massive, tough-looking guard dogs because tiny pooch ownership has officially become the ultimate flex for manly men. A new book on canine history reveals Hollywood tough guys like The Rock and Sylvester Stallone, brothers of mine from separate mother, are ditching giant breeds for lap dogs. Apparently, toting around a tiny purse-sized poodle shows a bloke has absolute confidence in his masculinity and better shows off their rig, you see. Even politicians and tough guy actors are proudly strolling around with tiny teacup poodles and chihuahuas. Historians are pointing out loving a little lap dog used to be unfairly slammed as a purely feminine thing, but those days are completely gone. It's apparently easy on the bank account too. Of course, so if you see a big burly bloke walking a tiny chihuahua down the street, it just shows he's financially very smart.
1: How bizarre!
0: A 33-year-old Nigerian fellow has just attempted to break a world record by dancing non-stop for 7 days. His dancing name is Ben Dancer, grooved at a Lagos park for a staggering 168 hours straight. He was trying to beat the previous Guinness World Record of 127 hours held by a teenager from India. Ben Dancer switched through traditional outfits and dance styles while crowd members cheered him on and danced alongside him to keep his energy up. He even adjusted his diet and undertook intensive fitness conditioning just to survive the grueling 7-day, 168-hour marathon. Guinness is currently reviewing the footage, but if he succeeds, he'll hold the official record for the ultimate non-stop boogie.

0: More notes, nice notes coming in for Olympia and for Jimmy. Thank you, Kaz. Appreciate that. 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
2: 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It's about to come from Canberra.
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2: 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I mean, have they forgotten them? When are we going to start to wake up and realise where the problem actually lies?
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12: In this bulletin, new Greens leader announced, Central Queensland town avoids water disaster, and Lachie Neal's future locked in. It's midday. Good afternoon. I'm Georgina Winter. Michael Shoebridge has been elected as the next Greens leader following the resignation of Larissa Waters due to illness. The New South Wales senator entered federal parliament in 2022 after more than a decade in state politics. The party is set to speak this hour. Officials in Claremont have praised locals for outstanding efforts to reduce water consumption amid overnight concerns the town could run dry. Amy Drew has more.
13: An emergency conserve water alert was issued for the town's almost 3,000 residents yesterday afternoon after both water pumps at the Theresa Creek Dam failed due to a suspected blockage. Isaac Region Council crews continued restoration efforts through the night, with one pump now back to full capacity. Officials say thanks to the community's response, storage levels improved around 15% overnight. Residents are being urged to continue limiting water use to essential needs only while the second pump is fixed. Council says it is urgently investigating the cause of the failures. Amy Drew reporting.
12: Hundreds of QUT staff have walked off the job over unmanageable workloads. Lachlan Gray is at Gardens Point.
2: Flags are flying and members are marching as negotiations between the National Tertiary Education Union and QUT management draw out. Here at Gardens Point and the Kelvin Grove campus, staff and supporters have turned out in force. They're seeking better conditions, citing rising costs of living, higher workloads and the threat of AI on job security. Negotiations with QUT management have now drawn beyond 6 months without a pay offer, and recent surveys have found just 30% of staff have faith in the university's executive team. Union Branch President Associate Professor David Nielsen says the pressures on staff are immense and assurances must be made. Lachlan Gray, Brisbane.
12: The second piece of the Brisbane 2032 Olympic emblem has been revealed in Townsville. NRL legend Jonathan Thurston unveiled the symbol this morning following the launch of a similar pink and gold fin-like piece in Cairns yesterday. The statewide rollout continues in Rockhampton tomorrow, with the final emblem to be presented in Southbank on Monday. The preferred builder for Brisbane's Olympic Stadium has been announced. Multinational group B6 Wattpac and John Holland have been named and will now undergo contract and price negotiations in a bid to secure the 63-seat stadium build. A key intelligence agency says Australia has a world-leading level of engagement with AI firms as the government navigates stronger security measures. Federal politics reporter Nelson Scott.
11: The Australian Signals Directorate says our Five Eyes alliance with the United States has opened doors to leading AI firms. The agency says it's been collaborating with tech giants for 6 months to access advanced tools to protect government networks and critical infrastructure. Director General Abigail Bradshaw has told the ABC AI companies are also benefiting from Australia.
14: We have unique insights, particularly from an intelligence perspective.
11: The government has ordered all departments to bolster cyber defences and reduce reliance on legacy technology. Prime Minister Anthony Albanese says it will help identify vulnerabilities before they're exploited.
15: We need to make sure that we mitigate the risks.
11: The move follows a rogue OpenAI bot breaching four government websites, including Medicare. Nelson Scott, Canberra.
12: Queensland's emergency departments are on the brink of collapse, according to the state's peak medical body. Georgia Kondek reports.
16: Clinicians are warning frontline services are severely struggling due to understaffing and lack of investment. In some EDs, patients are waiting up to 70 hours for assistance. The Australian Medical Association Queensland branch is slamming the delays, warning of the risks to patients. They also allege severity assessment code 1 clinical incidents are on the rise, which could result in serious permanent harm or even death. There are urgent calls to boost funding for hospitals and to develop a workforce plan for Queensland. Georgia Kondek, Brisbane.
12: Australia's next koala detection dog is undergoing training on the Sunshine Coast. Chloe Affleck reports.
17: Rescue dog Oka beat out dozens of other applicants and will eventually be used to help detect sick and injured koalas in natural disaster zones. The two-year-old Australian coolie from northern New South Wales is currently undergoing training on the Sunshine Coast and will follow in the paw prints of world-famous rescue dog Bear, who recently retired from the job after a decade of service. Bear was deployed during the Black Summer fires, where his efforts helped locate 100 koalas. While training timelines vary from dog to dog, it's hoped Oka will be ready to assist by next fire season. Chloe Affleck reporting.
12: And a quick correction to our top story. David Shoebridge has been elected as the next Greens leader. To finance, the All Ords is up 70 points at 8,957. Gold is trading at $4,171 an ounce. One Australian dollar is buying 69.6 US cents.
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12: Lions star Lachie Neal has confirmed he'll depart Brisbane as an unrestricted free agent and join Collingwood. The two-time Brownlow medalist and triple premiership winner has played 186 games for Brisbane since 2019, but has been linked to the Magpies since touring the club's facility back in July. Knights halfback Sandon Smith is tipped to shine in a dream NRL decider against his former Roosters teammates. Smith punched Newcastle's grand final ticket with two tries in their prelim win over the Panthers. Teammate Fletcher Sharp has told Sports Today Smith can deliver on Sunday.
19: It was the best feeling when he put that ball down and you knew you were going under next week. So he came up with a few clutch plays at the end, Sanger, and he deserves it. He's been enormous for us all year.
20: In the NRLW, the Broncos are aiming for back-to-back titles when they take on the Roosters this weekend. Brisbane into a fifth grand final after a 12-point upset over the Titans in the prelim. And Manchester City could be dumped from the Premier League for financial breaches over a 9-season period. The mega club is accused of cooking its books to the tune of more than $1.5 billion. It's 7 minutes past 12. That's the latest news and sport.
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9: Traffic. 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
22: The M1 has a southbound crash in Pimpama with moderate delays back to Ormo. And in Murarrie, we've got an accident on Lytton Road. It's eastbound, blocking the right-hand lane at the Gateway Motorway off-ramp. The Pacific Motorway is under speed northbound from Tanimura to Slacks Creek. Gympie Road under speed in patches, both ways from Chermside to Kedron. Kessels Road has the usual delays at the Logan Road intersection in Upper Mount Gravatt. But Desert Road, a little sticky both ways through Callum Vale. And the Logan and Ipswich motorways are fine for your east-west trips. I'm Jimmy Clark on Brisbane's Traffic Leader, 882 4BC.
23: It's been some sort of final, hasn't it? Five to go. Scores tight. Everything's on the line.
24: Oh, come on, let's go.
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20: Partly cloudy over Brisbane this afternoon, reaching a top of 24 degrees in the city, 25 in Ipswich and 20 on the Bayside. Getting down to 13 degrees overnight, partly cloudy tomorrow with a top of 25 and mostly sunny on Friday, a top of 26. On Moreton Bay, easterly winds below 10 knots, seas below 1 metre. Right now, it's 21 degrees in Springwood. I'm Georgina Winter with more news at 1 on your news leader, Brisbane's 4BC.
28: Now, across Australia. Yeah. This is Afternoons with Michael McLaren.
29: Yes, it is. It's Wednesday, September 30, last day of the month. Tomorrow, can you believe it, 1st of October. Where the heck has the year gone? 131873, the open line number. A few changes coming in from tomorrow as well, including to the payment systems as far as those surcharges are concerned. I had a note from a couple of people. A couple of different notes have come in, actually, about how already some businesses are starting to change the way that they are asking for payments, even school canteens. I'll share some of that with you. In fact, I was at my local bakery the other day, and everywhere on the display screens, well, not screens, the display cabinets, I should say, where they got all the cakes and everything else, they got these big A4 signs up there now saying, oh, look, if you could pay cash for items that are under $15, it'd be most appreciated. Blah, blah, blah. I assume what they don't want to do is have to jack up the prices because no longer can they add the cost of doing digital business after the event. It's all got to be factored into the price. No more of this plus surcharge business as of tomorrow. So that's just one little thing I noticed yesterday. Actually, speaking just before we get into what we're going to be doing, speaking of things I noticed yesterday, in my part of the world, I've noticed the last couple of, about for a week now, more and more, again, A4, but signs popping up on telegraph poles and traffic light poles, completely written in Chinese script. Not a word of English, not even a letter. The whole thing written in Chinese. And this is in a part of town where not too many people of Asian background happen to live. But these things taped on all these telegraph poles and, you know, near public amenities. And I mean, I just have no idea what it's saying. I'm not saying it's anything suspicious, but the only thing I could read was the mobile phone number. Maybe I should give it a call. I don't know. Could be a bit entertaining. I don't know if this happens in your part of the world. Now, I know we have these debates from time to time about shops fronts and shop signs and whether English should be the predominant language. And, okay, if it's a Vietnamese restaurant, you can have Vietnamese script underneath or whatever to make it a bit authentic. I'm not going to die in a ditch over that. I think all signs in Australia for businesses should have at least the English version of what it is they're selling displayed. English is the language of Australia. Even if increasing numbers of people don't speak it or speak it at home, that's irrelevant. If you want to do business, you want to have a shop front, you want to engage in commercial activity in this country, the majority of people should be able to read what it is that you're selling. You know, we don't need mystery businesses. We don't want the balkanization of trade based off the fact that the majority of people can't read what it is that you're flogging. So, you know, I'm happy to see different languages on signs. You know, really, I'm not too upset by that. As long as the English version is there and I know what the heck's going on behind the door, okay, that's fine. But these random notes being posted on telegraph poles in where I live, as I said, I live in a part of Sydney that doesn't have too many people of Chinese background living in it. Nearby neighbourhoods do, but not my suburb. And yet all of a sudden all these things popped up in the last month. Bit strange. I don't know if it happens where you are or if you noticed it. 131873. Now, later this hour, Tim Wilson, the Shadow Treasurer, plenty to talk to Tim about. See, it's one thing for the opposition, and they're quite right, to point out the problems and the shortcomings of this government with our fight against inflation. We've just had the latest inflation numbers out today. The headline figure back up to 4%, the trim mean hovering at 3.6%. It's all still too high. It's too high. And if things don't temper, the RBA will move again and raise the cash rate to 4.85%. They'll keep doing it until we can get this thing under control because the government's doing two-fifths of nothing to help. So the opposition are right to point all of this out. I mean, arguably the best credentialed economic mind in the parliament is Angus Taylor. But whether he can then use that intellect to convince you, the voter, that he and his team have the solution, I don't know. I don't know. Now, Angus not available today, but Tim Wilson will join us. He is the Shadow Treasurer. So we'll talk to him about a few of those matters. Because what we need to get from the opposition isn't so much what's wrong. We know what's wrong. We need to hear what they're going to do to make it right if we vote for them. Now, after 1 o'clock, a different story. There's something, I think it was in the Oz today, I was reading about robo-taxis. Yeah, I don't know about this. I don't know. I know there's some parts of California, and I think, I don't know if it's Grand Rapids or whatever, you can, in America, get in a robo-taxi, and it's Waymo, is that the business, I think? And they're on certain grids. San Francisco, I think, is one, because the road network's quite a bit like Melbourne. It's a bit of a grid, so it's easier. But nonetheless, just psychologically, I mean, yeah, I'm not a big rap on roller coasters, but they're at least not competing on the track with lots of other roller coasters doing their own autonomous thing. And the reason I think I don't like them, other than the fact my stomach ends up in my nose, is that I'm not in control. Now, some would say, well, you're a control freak. Okay, I guess maybe I am, but a lot of us, I think, have that inner control freak about us when it comes to transportation and movement. You know, getting on flights makes some people nervous. Again, probably because they're not in the cockpit. But at least, theoretically, autopilot aside, there are human beings up there with their hand on the gear stick. Autonomous taxis, different story. Satellites, algorithms. It's very, very indirect. Now, the suggestion is this is going to take over. Yeah, the whole taxi industry become robo-taxis. Before you know it, the entire motor fleet will be robotic. Forget electric cars per se. They'll be electric, but they'll all be robotic. So we all just sort of sit as if we're the backseat driver, you know, and just in the passenger chair and let the algorithm take us to work or to the restaurant or wherever it happens to be. Now, that's the theory, that's the vision. I just wonder if it's actually an hallucination. I'm not sure enough of us out there would be comfortable not having our hands on the wheel. Now, there are bad drivers, and maybe this would be a good thing because they wouldn't be driving. They'd effectively be being chauffeured around by an algorithm. But for those of us that aren't too bad at driving, I don't know. And just as a young father, the thought of putting my little one in the child seat and then myself in the passenger seat and just sort of punching in the coordinates or whatever and having R2-D2 take me down the highway, I don't know. I'm not comfortable with that. Maybe I've just got to get over that. I don't know. You tell me, 131-873, what your take on that would be. Now, Blake's here from Pretzel later on, so get all your personal financial questions ready. Denita Warren, the Chief Executive of the Master Builders Australia as well. Some more numbers today suggesting we're going in the wrong direction. In fact, the ABS have just handed down their latest dwelling report. Dwelling approvals down 6.1% in August. So it's all going in the wrong direction. I just wonder when politically the dial will shift in Australia. I mean, you look at the polling numbers, the Albanese government aren't doing very well, but still, they would probably win re-election if we were to go and vote tomorrow. The preference system would get them over the line. But I don't think the metaphoric baseball bat's yet been taken to them by as many people as potentially will do that. I just wonder what it's going to take for more and more people to say, "Guy, you know, you're out of your depth. We're out of here." Now, where they go, whether it's the Greens, the Coalition, One Nation, Independent, I don't know, Teals. But I just think the Labor primary vote has got to fall from where it is. I just can't imagine it remaining this strong with the economic situation before us as it is and probably getting worse. But I just don't detect out there yet that the anger has fully set in. I might be wrong. But the building situation's a mess. I'll speak to Denita Warren. And I'm looking forward to this, the Chookster, in person for his grand final tips. He's coming into the studio. Can't wait to meet him in person. He's been wonderful for all of us that have been pretty hopeless at tipping by ourselves. He's given us a great season, the Chook. So he'll be with me at about 2:30 today with his tip for the grand final. So all of that and more, stay with us, 131-873. 12:19. Well, look, there he was yesterday dressed in a suit, but seemingly, I think, in the middle of the bush somewhere. The Treasurer of Australia, doing his best to blame everything and, of course, everyone but himself for the inflationary boondoggle that we face and the fourth rate rise just this year. And as we suggested he would yesterday, Jim Chalmers was hard at it, pointing the finger toward Iran as the epicentre of all of our woe. In fact, I think it was in the space of about 20 minutes, he mentioned Iran at least 10 times. And even had the height to say, and I quote, "The RBA's statement makes it abundantly clear that one of the main drivers of inflation in our economy is a conflict on the other side of the world." And, you know, look, to be fair, only a fool would deny that the war in Iran and its impact on fuel and fertilizer prices is irrelevant to our inflationary status quo does play a part. But the smart people are telling us increasingly loudly that the real focus of our dilemma, the locus of it, is actually much closer to home. And unfortunately for the Treasurer, the RBA governor is clearly getting tired of the government shirking its responsibility here in the fight to tame inflation. She told the press conference only minutes after Jim Chalmers had busily laid the blame at the feet of the mad mullahs, quote, "Inflation is too high and has been driven by domestic capacity pressures." That was Michelle Bullock. And as she went on to say, and to clarify, and I quote here, "The inflation impulse from the Middle East conflict is in addition to this, but domestic spending and investment have been stronger than expected." Well, we know who's doing all the spending, and it isn't mum and dad with a mortgage. But speaking of the Middle East and Iran in particular, what's exactly happening over there? Because, you know, it does seem that the world's media is only ever interested in big stories like this. When the bombs are flying and the fighter jets are whizzing overhead, you know, they make for spectacular pictures and all of that. But in fact, if it wasn't for stubbornly high petrol prices, I doubt we'd hear very much about all the latest developments in Tehran at all, which I think is a real pity because if that regime were to fall, it won't simply be a liberating moment for millions of decent Iranian people. As the historian Victor Davis Hanson has said recently, it could well be the most significant moment in geopolitics since the fall of the Berlin Wall. Now, in a nutshell, the conflict has morphed from kinetic to economic. The kinetic was, however, important because it allowed the Americans to effectively neutralise Iran's offensive capabilities. So the Air Force is now gone. The Navy is sunk. Many of the missile launchers and the long-range strike weapons have been hit. And importantly, the radar systems have been smashed as well. So the Iranians are increasingly boxed in. And the American fleet is free to continue to blockade the shipping channels in and out of the Strait of Hormuz. Strategic airstrikes on select bridges and rail lines and airports have also helped curtail Tehran's ability to pivot from seaborne trade to overland alternatives. And again, that just adds an extra layer of effectiveness to the sanctions program, which is now in full flight. And as we've discussed previously, Iran's economy is now smashed to smithereens. The currency is just worthless. Inflation is staggering, 60, 70, maybe 80%. Suppliers and critical parts are just not getting through. They are increasingly, the Iranians, incapable of even exporting oil. And now their banks and businesses are being shut out of the few markets that they could always rely on. The latest example of that is actually Oman. As the Wall Street Journal reported earlier this week, the Omani government have now banned all flights by Iranian airlines. Now, of course, until recently, they were still allowing flights from carriers like Mahan Air, which is a private entity that has links, I believe, to the IRGC. But that's now over. And then last Thursday, the Emirates banned all flights by Iranian airlines. Officials in the UAE have also recently denied Iran's biggest commercial lender, that's Bank Meli Iran, from conducting any transactions involving Iran. Turkey have also been moving in this space, and as the journalist Benoit Falson reports, in total, American Treasury officials have now spoken with something like 50 nations about their connections with the Iranian commercial entities, with places even like Azerbaijan and Georgia also agreeing to lock out the Iranian airlines, which obviously restricts that regime's ability to import and export goods. I mean, it is the epitome of the Python squeeze that is playing out here. And despite recent disruption by the Houthi rebels around the Red Sea, in recent days, I believe the Saudis have managed to resume oil exports via their east-west pipeline, which was damaged by drone strikes. Now, of course, at capacity, this pipeline can transport up to 7% of the world's requirements of oil per day. And that would help offset the 20% holdup on tankers in the Hormuz Strait. But you see, even these are now starting to get through, the tankers, that is, with the help of American protection via channels close to the Omani coast. So clearly, when one looks at the global price of oil, all of this isn't yet enough to meet total demand, but it is at least a sign that the Iranians' last weapon of mass destruction does have its limits and, in fact, could be losing some of its potency. Now, the next moves to watch will be those from China, because clearly Beijing will want Tehran to hold on. But equally, I don't think we should overstate the familiarity between the two regimes. I mean, after all, a Maoist dictatorship with some Confucian principles has very little in common with a fundamentalist Shiite theocracy. I mean, they're not natural bedfellows. And without a mutual antipathy toward the United States and a special arrangement concerning oil exports, they'd probably be enemies. So if China can be convinced that a new, less religious government in Tehran would still be willing to supply them with large volumes of oil at a competitive price, they might be willing to cut the mullahs free. But to repeat what we've said on this show from the very beginning of the conflict, the real challenge for the Americans isn't so much militarily. I mean, they've already displayed their absolute superiority over Iran in that respect. And in many ways, in fact, they've shown incredible restraint considering the lethality at their disposal. No, the real challenge is actually domestic and the American public's willingness to put up with inflation at home, which has been caused by rising gas prices and the $40, $60, maybe it's $80 billion spent fighting Iran thus far. And with the midterm elections now just a matter of 5 weeks away, Trump has pretty much run out of time to secure a result in Iran and then watch the economic consequences wash through. And, you know, if the polling in America is anywhere near accurate, I mean, let's face it, it's a big if, but if it is, nonetheless, it shows the Democrats up by close to 9 points across congressional races, leading in many of the key Senate contests as well. So if they manage to flip the House and the Senate from November, Trump will be effectively a lame duck, and his ability to continue to inflict pain on Iran and squeeze the last pips of life out of the regime might be derailed at the 11th hour. Of course, in contrast, whilst acknowledging the impact that sanctions were having on his country, Iran's president was telling the UN General Assembly just last week, quote, "The resistance of the Iranian people will only increase. We will never bow our head or bend at the knee." Now, whether that's the genuine feeling of your average Iranian is pretty hard to tell. And I suspect many would be, quite happy to see the back of the theocracy and the IRGC that have terrorised the country since 1979. But then again, who would replace them? Who or what would fill the vacuum? And if those in power manage to hang on past the midterms on November 3, which is very likely, who's to say a Democratic-controlled parliament, victorious off the back of promising to improve cost of living, wouldn't then pull the pin on the whole Iranian campaign in the hope of short-term petrol price relief? I guess the Iranians, like us, won't have long to find out.
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29: Jim Chalmers just stepped up to the microphone in Canberra, I think he is, talking about the inflation numbers today. I'll share something of his with you shortly. Robert, what are you seeing on the roads?
30: Yeah, I've just come back on Old Northern Road out north of Bevanon Hills High School. Vehicles gone up in the bush there, facing opposite direction to the traffic.
29: Mm-hmm.
30: And I've just seen, looks like they've just extracted the driver and put him in the ambulance. I'm suspecting that there may be police closure of lanes while two tow trucks get up in the bush to remove the vehicle and the trailer attached to it.
29: That's on the Old Northern Road, did you say?
30: Yeah, north of, I think, Seven Hills High School on Northern Road.
29: Okay. Robert, appreciate that. Thank you for letting us know. I'm glad to hear that at least there are emergency services there already. Thanks for being our eyes and ears. John, g'day, John.
2: Hey, Michael. How you going, mate?
29: Well, thank you, mate.
2: That's good. Good program, by the way. Just a quick comment on your Waymo and your cars.
29: I was a bit like you.
2: My wife and I were in San Fran earlier on this year, and they're everywhere around the place. And I'm sort of looking and I'm going, oh, I don't know about that. You know, I'd rather be in control of the car myself. But we were there for, you know, just under a week, and I said to her, well, we've got to try them, you know, while we're over here.
29: Yep.
2: Surprisingly, pretty good. And I was just saying to the gentleman on the switch there that, interestingly, the insurance premiums on the Waymo vehicles are actually cheaper than what it is if there's a human driving, because there's less chance of them making a mistake, they reckon.
29: Well, I guess that's the mathematics. And on price, I got a note here from Russ, and he says, well, does this mean we wouldn't need a driver's license? I think it's a good question.
2: Yeah, potentially, I don't know. But it was a weird feeling. And I mean, being the Australian overseas, I pretended to talk to the cabbie. You know, how's your night going, mate? My wife's looking at me going, you're an idiot.
29: But yes.
2: It was just it was a weird experience.
29: Yeah. Well, I was going to say, when you got in, did you ask it, is this the first ride of the day? Is he be on shift long and the usual rubbish? Yeah. Well, you're
2: exactly,
29: a Wally.
2: Mate. Busy but, night, mate. All that stuff.
29: Yeah, all that stuff, yeah. All right, well, John, appreciate it. Thank you. Look, I guess you got to try it. And look, I would give it a go, certainly if it was a little grid like, say, San Fran. How adventurous I would be beyond something that's pretty curtailed, I don't know. I don't know. But as I say, never, never know if you never, never go. Thanks, John. Appreciate the call. Tim Wilson after this.
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11: The M1 has a southbound crash in Pimpama with moderate delays back to Ormo. And in Murarrie, we've got an accident on Lytton Road, exit 103. It's eastbound blocking the right-hand lane with minor delays. Pacific Motorway has a northbound crash in Slakes Creek. Delays there back to the Mandu Street overpass. Gympie Road is under speed in patches both ways from Chermside to Kedron. Kessels Road has the usual delays at the Logan Road intersection in Upper Mount Gravatt. And the Logan and Ipswich Motorway is fine for your east-west trips. I'm Jimmy Clark on Brisbane's Traffic Leader, 882 4BC.
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29: It's 23 minutes to one. Well, of course, yesterday, Aussie mortgage holders and those with variable business loans were dealt yet another blow. The Reserve Bank lifting that cash rate from 4.35% to 4.6%. The hike is now the fourth. This year alone, it's now the highest interest rates, the highest in 15 years. And, of course, all the smart people and the sober economists are saying that part of the problem is government spending. But the Prime Minister and the Treasurer won't have a bar of it. Now, here was Anthony Albanese yesterday.
22: Every single economic statement that we have handed down has had savings. And, indeed, we have savings that are before the Parliament right now. Indeed, the only savings that the Coalition have supported, and the Greens political party haven't supported any of them, is on the NDIS, and that they delayed for months to play politics along with the Greens in the Senate, which cost triple figures in hundreds of millions of dollars.
29: And then, of course, there was the Treasurer yesterday saying nothing to see here as far as he was concerned.
23: One of the main drivers of inflation in our economy is a conflict on the other side of the world pushing up global oil prices and being felt right around our economy and indeed right around the world. We take responsibility for our part of the fight against inflation. That's why we've been managing the budget responsibly. It's why we've been delivering a couple of surpluses and then much smaller deficits. It's why we've made sure that public demand in our economy has slowed rather than gathered pace. We've been managing the budget in a much more responsible way than our predecessors did.
29: And he's speaking at the moment, Jim Chalmers, I think in Canberra, saying the same sort of things. So the Coalition have since, of course, seized on the decision yesterday by the RBA. They've accused the government of contributing to inflation through spending. I think that's a fair thing to attribute. But it's one thing to point the finger, it's another to then answer the question about what you would do differently. Well, to answer that, the Shadow Treasurer, Tim Wilson, is on the line. Good to speak again, Tim.
24: Good to speak to you too, Michael.
29: Now, we know the problem, so we don't need to reiterate the problem. What the people listening now and those with mortgages where they're now paying probably, you know, 6 point something, maybe some of them paying 7% now on their home loans and their business loans,
24: yep.
29: What they want to know is, I mean, let's say Angus Taylor and Tim Wilson win the next election. What's going to be done differently to get this inflation under control?
24: Well, there's two parts. One is around how we need to address government spending, and we've already outlined a series of measures from housing bureaucracies that don't build houses to the net zero bureaucracy that doesn't reduce emissions or deliver cheaper electricity. We've already said that, you know, welfare shouldn't be provided for non-citizens, which into the future, which all these measures individually compound to significant savings and offset what we've seen is a massive expansion of government spending. I heard the Prime Minister say before that they've basically the equivalent of cut $2 of spending. What is ignoring is that they've spent an additional $3 in the process. But the other thing we need to do is we've got to get the economy moving, Michael. What we have is too much money chasing too few goods, and we haven't got the investment in the future growth of the economy, whether it's cheap energy to back industry and back business, whether it's giving certainty for business, particularly around taxes. The last federal budget was a direct assault on the small businesses and the startups of the country. If we don't get growth, we're not going to get a change in the direction, and that's only going to come from a change in government.
29: It will, and you're only going to get a change in government, though, if there's a change in the perception of the Australian voter. I mean, at the end of the day, you guys have voted in. It is a democracy. I think Paul Kelly, the veteran journalist, nailed it today, where he said the irresistible collision is coming. He said the Australian public has repeatedly shown its preference for more government spending to boost services and benefits, but the consequences are increasingly apparent in the form of higher inflation, higher interest rates and weaker growth. How do you convince, I know you don't want to talk down to voters, but I mean some people just don't get it. So how do you convince the average Australian that really if they keep voting for more spending, more programs, more welfare, I mean a lot of these things in and of themselves I'm sure have great merit, but cumulatively it's going to sink the ship. I mean, how do we turn that mindset around?
24: Well, I think the mindset is actually turning around. For a long time, the government could borrow from the future and spend today, and the bond markets didn't move. And now they're starting to send tremors, and that means now debt is the highest, debt servicing is the highest part of the federal budget, the fast growing part of the federal budget. And the same is true with a lot of these programs. It seemed like the government could spend forever and it wasn't going to be inflationary. People are now living the consequences of it. And we're just being very frank with people. There's a consequence to the Albanese economic model. The consequence is higher inflation, higher interest rates, and you go to the supermarket and you might buy the same thing, but you're paying more and you're getting less.
29: Tell me about
24: it. Well, exactly. I mean, there are plenty of people yesterday after the interest rate rise who'd be sitting around the kitchen table and saying, how do I cut more out of a budget, a household budget, that has nothing left to give? People are looking at baked beans on toast as meals and, really big changes. They're living the consequences, and it needs to be made clear, obviously, to the public that there's a consequence, but we then need to outline what the pathway forward is. We've started that process, but we've got to keep going because Australians need hope that there is going to be a change at the end of this process.
29: I made the comment earlier, Tim, and I'm sure you would agree, that in the Parliament, perhaps the best economically credentialed individual is actually your boss, Angus Taylor. I mean, when you think about, Rhodes Scholarships, Sydney University Economics Medals, medals from Oxford, I mean, the bloke does know what he's talking about. But whether people are listening when he talks anymore is the concern. And, I remember when Julia Gillard was actually in the lodge, but after the whole no carbon tax thing, the average person just switched off. And, I mean, Julia Gillard could have announced tomorrow's lotto numbers. No one would have heard them because no one was listening anymore. Do you get a sense? I mean, you look at the One Nation polling. I'm not going to go into all of that stuff again, but you sort of get the sense that irrespective of how robust the economic message, how sensible it may be from yourself and Angus, it's falling on many, many pairs of deaf ears. Do you sort of get that feeling yourself?
24: No, I don't think so. I think people know something's not right with the country. They know that we're heading in the wrong direction. That is resolutely clear. There's two parts to a message we need to deliver. One is obviously to critique and outline and define the problem of what our opponents are doing. And I don't think people want blame shifting or buck passing. Then we've got to actually drive forward a very clear message about where we need to go and what it is we're trying to build. We've started that process. I'm not the first to say it. We've got a way to go on that. But the more people can have a sense of hope about the future and that we drive a debate, which is about empowering Australians and backing particularly small business and households, the more I think we'll see a shift and a change in sentiment because, One Nation's offering nostalgia. They're not offering a pathway of hope for the future. And that's where we've got to be because we've got to be the agent of change so Australians can live better, more prosperous and secure lives because the world is moving. It's changing fast. Not all of it's great. We all acknowledge that. So they need confidence in a government that's on their back, behind them, backing them every step of the way.
29: You're saying the voters will come home to daddy eventually. It's just they're dancing with Pauline for now, but come next election, they'll see the light, as it were. Is that what you're suggesting?
24: No, that's what I'm saying at all. I'm saying we need to earn people's trust that we have a pathway forward that is going to build a better future for them. I don't think we're at the end of that process, and I do think it's a journey. People are jacked off, and I understand why, that we lost the last election when we've got such a terrible government. The brutal truth is, I agree with them. I think, we let the country down. We're paying a price for it, but we're the only pathway to then go on and defeat the Albanese government. But we've got to earn that trust if we want to make sure that we go on and win the next election.
29: Yeah, fair enough. Okay, industrial relations, it's sort of a bit of a naughty thing these days. No one wants to go there. Remember work choices. Okay, liberals aren't too keen. But I want to get your sense. of the impact on everything we're seeing now with costs and inflation of the influence of the union movement? Because, I mean, I've been almost a lone voice here anyway, constantly trying to remind people and all the business lobbyists that come on and chat about all sorts of things that they've danced with the Labor Party and the ACTU. And they might have their name on the dance card somewhere, but they're not being taken home at the end of the night by them. I mean, they have been they've been done something terrible. Now, IR changes have been thick and fast. As I said, the Liberals aren't too keen to go hard on it. I know why, but my goodness, that is showing up, is it not, in some of these metrics and these numbers?
24: Well, resolutely it is. I mean, we've got small businesses who are screaming they can't afford to keep their doors open. A lot of small businesses in this country, like in hospitality, 1% to 2% margins, nothing. And every time the government, whether it's multi-employer bargaining or additional obligations they're putting on employers, it's making it harder for them just to keep the doors open. And I think we need to have a conversation about industrial relations, particularly in backing in small business. But, you know, the unions always want to have this as an employer versus employee fight. That is not the focus we should be having. We should be focused on how we're going to empower young Australians to back themselves, to go up and set up their own small businesses and make it easier to employ people through simplicity and harmony in the workplace. The problem we've got at the moment is Labor just wants conflict because they want to reward their union mates. The problem is it's eating into the very foundations of our economy. And that's, you know, one of the myriad of reasons that they can boast how many times people have got wages. Inflation is overtaking them. And so people are actually going backwards while the government is boasting and saying people are going forwards.
29: So just finally, this is, I think, why Paul Kelly wrote today in the Oz, and I quote again, he says, much of the public, however, doesn't get it. And, you know, you see the unionised workforces around their leaders and the Fair Work Commission's giving these pay rises and the government ministers are all over it like a rash. And isn't it wonderful we're paying with taxpayers' dollars to prop up the wages of privately employed daycare workers? And so, I mean, all this sort of stuff going on. And there's this idea that people are getting wealthier or somehow the government's helping their cost of living. But, I mean, you know, Angus knows, I know, a lot of people know, all of this money pouring in is just driving inflation. It's only making the problem for everybody, actually, including those people, worse in the long run. But I'm not sure that the average person, well, not the average, but enough people can put it together. I mean, as Kelly says, too many politicians are frightened to speak the truth in an age where populism is rampant. I think that's right.
24: Well, I don't think politicians are afraid to speak the truth. I don't think I've been dancing around any of these topics today. I think what we need is clarity of a way forward, because both there's a problem that we're living in, and you're right, all of this is stoking inflation and making the problem worse for Australian households. But particularly for the small business owners or the self-starters of the country, they're just being brought to their knees by, you know, drowning in regulation and the costs of doing business. And I don't want a corporatist Australia. Labor wants a nation where people, you know, big business, big government, big unions and the big industry union super funds get in the room, agree on the terms and conditions and impose everything on the public, and they want conformity. What we should want is a completely different vision for our country, anchored in giving people power, control over their lives and building a sustainable economy from the ground up. That's the only way we're going to address the problems of inflation, of productivity, of economic growth. And frankly, it's a type of country we should want to be.
29: A dynamic country is where we're going to have to go. Thank you for your time. We'll stay in touch. Thanks, Tim. Appreciate it.
24: Thanks, Michael.
29: Not at all. The Shadow Treasurer, Tim Wilson. Tell me what you think. 131873. The actual Treasurer, Chalmers, has just wrapped up there his address as well. Anything that we need to share, we will. It's 9 to 1.
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3: Now, don't forget the 2026 NRL Telstra Premiership Grand Final Day is this Sunday. The whole build-up is well and truly underway. October 4, Accor Stadium, Sydney Olympic Park. Now, if you go, you're going to see the Panthers take on the Dolphins in the state championship, Roosters and Broncos in the women's grand final, and then, of course, the big one, the Sydney Roosters and the Newcastle Knights, the NRL Grand Final 2026, to see who lifts that Proven Summons trophy, one of the greatest trophies in sport. And 2GB and the NRL are giving you the chance to be there live. Now, of course, if you're listening on 4BC or 4RO or 2CC or what, I mean, you are entitled to enter. You've just got to make your way to Sydney if you win the tickets. So all you've got to do is listen out for the cue to call later in my show, and you could win the double pass to be there on Sunday to witness NRL history. So we've got tickets to give away every day this week in breakfast, mornings, afternoons, Sydney Now on 2GB. But as I said, if you're listening outside of the 2GB radius, you are welcome to enter. So keep your radios and your apps tuned in, and you could be a winner. Stay listening for that Q2 call. As I said, Jim Chalmers has been addressing the... I've got notes here. Don't play. Don't look. Have a listen, all right, because it's a little bit like return to centre here. This is, could have been from yesterday, could have been from last month, but this, in fact, was from a few minutes ago.
4: The overwhelming reason why inflation went up in August in headline terms was higher global oil prices. In fact, all of the increase in annual headline inflation was from a combination of higher fuel costs and the unwinding of last year's energy rebates. It's also important to remember that today's increase in annual headline inflation comes after four consecutive months of moderation. The re-escalation of the war in the Middle East is pushing up fuel costs. It's pushing up inflation and interest rates right around the world. And these numbers show that Australia is not immune from that.
3: Okay, so there you go. I mean, look, I've played it. You've heard it from the horse's mouth. It's all Iran's fault. It's the Middle East. Nothing to see here. So on is it. Look, as I said, some people will buy it. The smart people are saying there is certainly more to the story than that. And I count you in the smart people. News is next.
2: Traffic. Got something you want to say? You're in the right place. 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
5: In Murarrie, there's an eastbound crash on Lytton Road past Creek Road with no delays. The Pacific Motorway has a northbound crash in Slakes Creek. Delays there back to the Mandu Street overpass. A southbound crash on the M1 in Pimpamar has cleared, and traffic, while still slow, is beginning to recover. Gympie Road is under speed in patches both ways from Chermside to Kedron. Kessels Road has the usual delays at Logan Road intersection in Upper Macrobat. And the Logan and Ipswich motorways are fine for your east-west trips. I'm Jimmy Clark on Brisbane's traffic leader, 882 4BC.
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12: It's 1 o'clock. Good afternoon. I'm Georgina Winter. The new leader of the Greens has vowed to replace Labor and stop the rise of One Nation. Senator Shoebridge secured the leadership in a party room ballot, seeing off challenges from Marie Faruqi and Sarah Hanson-Young. He steps into the role following the resignation of Larissa Waters. Senator Shoebridge says his goal is to turn the Greens into a mass movement.
13: This is an extraordinary moment in politics, and we can all feel it. We can feel that politics as usual is not providing the answers that people are desperately calling for now. After 4 years of a Labor government, things have got harder, much, much harder.
12: A Central Queensland council is investigating the cause of a total dam pump failure, which critically impacted water supply in Clermont. A suspected blockage affected both raw water pumps at Theresa Creek Dam, prompting Isaac Regional Council to issue an emergency conserve water notice to residents yesterday afternoon. One pump was replaced last night. Mayor Kelly Vivey says crews worked overnight on short-term repairs for the second pump, which continues to today.
14: We really want to thank everyone in Clermont who's responded when we put the call out when it comes to water consumption. That's brought us time to be able to resolve the technical issues that we've experienced. We know that everyone's under a lot of pressure, but we will continue to provide high quality water to the people of Clermont.
12: The opposition claims the official interest rate would be at 3% if it was in charge of the country's finances. Liberal leader Angus Taylor argues high government spending is pushing up inflation, putting pressure on interest rates. The Reserve Bank has raised the official cash rate to a 15-year high of 4.6%. Mr. Taylor says it's unacceptable.
15: I mean, seriously, this government hasn't taken spending, containing spending seriously. We would, and that's what is needed right now. Australians are tightening their belts. This government should be tightening its belt.
12: Queensland has received a major tourism boost, with Bluey's World credited as a key driver. Since its opening in 2024, the beloved Blue Healer has drawn around 500,000 people to the state, injecting more than $150 million into the economy. Also today, Australia's newest koala detection dog is undergoing training on the Sunshine Coast. The two-year-old Australian coolie named Oka will eventually help locate sick or injured koalas that require vet care. And students across Queensland have recorded another year of underwhelming NAPLAN results. To finance, the All Ords is up 86 points at 8,972. One Australian dollar is buying 69.7 US cents.
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12: Lachie Neal will be playing for Collingwood in 2027. Eddie Summerfield reports.
0: Just days after the grand final, the Triple Premiership Lion has told Brisbane officials he'll be leaving the club as an unrestricted free agent. Lachie Neal to join Collingwood on a three-year deal. The 33-year-old to sign with the Magpies when the free agency window opens on Friday. It's expected to be a busy October for the Pies. Coleman Medal winner Jesse Hogan also tipped to join the club. Eddie Summerfield, Melbourne.
12: In the NRLW, Broncos fans will bid farewell to Ali Brigginshaw at this Sunday's grand final against the Roosters, the Brisbane veteran hanging up the boots after captaining the side to four premiership titles. And the Socceroos have gone down to Brazil 4-2 in their second friendly at Suncorp Stadium. It's 4 minutes past one.
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9: In Murarrie, there's an eastbound crash on Lytton Road just past Creek Road with no delays. Pacific Motorway's got a northbound crash in Tanameri, has delays on the approach there. And there's a multi-vehicle crash in Petrie Terrace. It's northbound on Hale Street. Lanes 1 and 2 affected there just before Caxton Street. Heavy delays back along the Riverside Expressway. A southbound crash on the M1 in Pimpamar has cleared. Traffic, while still slow, is beginning to recover. And the Logan and Ipswich motorways are fine for your east-west trips. I'm Jimmy Clark on Brisbane's traffic leader, 882 4BC.
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12: Partly cloudy over Brisbane this afternoon, reaching a top of 24 degrees in the city, 25 in Ipswich and 20 on the Bayside. Getting down to 13 degrees overnight. Partly cloudy tomorrow with a top of 25 and mostly sunny on Friday, a top of 26. On Moreton Bay, easterly winds below 10 knots, seas below 1 metre. Right now, it's 23 degrees in Ipswich. I'm Georgina Winter. 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
1: Now, across Australia.
20: Yeah.
1: Back to Afternoons with Michael McLaren.
20: Yeah, back into it. Thank you for your company. News that just came through before we went to air. David Shoebridge voted in as the leader of the Federal Greens. It was one of those rather extraordinary little moments in politics because I think the Greens party room has, I don't know, about, is it 9, 10 or 11 or something like that, MP? Well, they've got senators and whatever. And about half of them put their hand up for the leadership. So, you know, I don't know if David voted for himself and he got one other and he wins by default. I don't know how it happened, but as someone said to me on the text, if David Shoebridge is the answer, what the heck was the question? It's one of those great old lines from Sir Joe. But I know David Shoebridge said he wants to make the Greens what was he saying? He wants to make them a competitive party or something. Well, I mean, you know, okay, you can try, but I don't think this is going to shift the dial in one direction in any respect. I think there's other forces and other focuses in play at the moment. Anyway, so David Shoebridge, the leader of the Greens, 131-873, that open line number. Let's go back to calls. Hi, Mario.
21: What? Yeah, good afternoon.
20: Afternoon. Oh.
21: First one, you wouldn't let this government run your own chook raffle in the pub, would you? Seriously.
20: Well, not if you wanted to actually take home a chicken at the end of it, no.
21: the other thing is the Liberals want us, obviously, to vote for them. I'm a Liberal voter anyway, living in Angus's electorate. They're not talking about any changes to the previous budget that was done by the Labor government. Are they going to reverse anything that this government has put in place?
20: Well, certainly around the climate portfolio, yes, they are. But broader than that, I suppose that's going to be a topic for our next conversation with one of them, because I think this is where the conversation now has to move. I think people increasingly understand what we've got at the moment isn't working. And, you know, politicians are always quick to say, oh, that's wrong, this is bad. What I was trying to start to get out of Tim, and I think he started to answer, was, okay, let's role play this. Let's assume you win. It's a big assumption, but let's assume you win. What are you going to do? Because this is what people need, a bit of hope, I think, Mario.
21: Well, that's the biggest the question. I mean, all these negative gearing changes and super changes and all this stuff, people need to know that if they want them to vote for.
20: Yeah, that's right. Well said. No, I agree. I think that's a very good comment. Stay listening, because that's what we're going to be pressing them on from here on in. Thank you, Mario. Hi, Terry.
22: Yes.
20: Hi.
22: Hi. Yeah, why I listened to Tim Wilson, and one thing I think hasn't been dealt with is the factions they've got in the party. So it doesn't mind how clever Angus is, Rhodes Scholar and all that. If he gets back to his cabinet room and the people in the faction start sabotaging things he's said he's going to do, like Tony Abbott came across that when he was in power, I think they got their own internal problems there.
20: I think that's a very astute observation.
22: People aren't going to listen.
20: Yeah, very astute observation. This is a problem. I don't think One Nation has a problem with factions, you see, and I think that's actually... I don't know if anyone's ever mentioned this, but my understanding is they don't have factions in that party, well, in essence, because they don't have a lot of MPs yet. But it could be one of their great advantages if they don't have the wets and the dries or the moderates and the conservatives, if they've just got conservatives or something. It is certainly easier to have a uniformity of message. And I actually come to think of it, Terry, you've planted a little seed in my noggin. I'll have a little think about maybe I can say some more about that tomorrow. I think it's a rather good thing you've pointed out there. Hi, Paul.
23: Hi, Michael. Thanks for your program.
20: Pleasure.
23: My comment is in relation to the interest rate rise most recently and the ones that have preceded it. And my sense is that interest rates generally reward the rich and the powerful and those who are unencumbered with debt and those who are cashed up. Mm-hmm. And I suppose my key point is that the rich, of course, they wouldn't care if the interest rate is 5% or 15%, because they will continue to spend with impunity. But the two-thirds of Australians, people like who are encumbered with household debt or renting, they will be punished. Correct. And in fact, what I'm really concerned about is I feel the government has explained her rationale to reduce demand generally really poorly to people people like me and my children, my adult children, who are absolutely on the edge. And they're not spending, I can tell you, on all discretionary items. They are absolutely living without hope almost. And without my help from my wife and me, they would be really in trouble. So yes, I'm very concerned about the whole system of interest rates going up, interest rates going down, and who it rewards. That's my comment, Michael.
20: Well, it's a very good comment. And as you know, Paul, just the other day we were speaking with David Murray. I've spoken to David Kosh, Blake Wendt. We took a stack of calls exactly a week ago today on this very issue. And that is that the interest rate lever is a very blunt instrument, but it's the only one the RBA's got. Is there an alternative? And people are talking about, well, maybe you take more money out of the economy by siphoning off more and put it into superannuation, or maybe you raise the GST because that gets everybody, not just those with a mortgage. And yeah, a lot of different ideas, but until we change that metric, it's going to be interest rates or bust. And increasingly for people, as you say, it's looking more like bust, which is a great tragedy. Thank you for the call, Paul. It is giving us something to think about. That's what we like to do on the show. 131873. 13 past one. Well, speaking about thinking about things, what about this? Robo-taxis. What do you think about that? Get behind the wheel of a vehicle where there's no driver. Okay, well, fully driverless taxis. It could be on our streets within the next 12 months. Not everywhere, but it could start. So we're talking here, no steering wheel. No one's sitting behind a steering wheel. Well, I don't think there's a steering wheel. Just you and the car. Now, Waymo, as I mentioned earlier, they're owned by Google's parent Alphabet. They already operate thousands of robo-taxis across the United States, particularly in San Francisco and places that have a nice little grid system. But they're now competing for some market share here. They are completing more than 500,000 paid rides every week in the United States. And I haven't heard about great calamities. As I said, Australia could be next. The Premier in New South Wales is Chris Minns. He's already expressed support for a robo-taxi trial in Sydney. Meanwhile, in Queensland, there's talk about flying taxis for the 2032 Olympics. I mean, I don't know. Robotic ones with tyres is one thing. Robotic flying taxis is maybe that's a Jetsons bridge too far. Anyway, writing about it all today, Stephen Corby, journalist and director of Smart As Media. It was a great article. He's with me on the line. Stephen, thanks for being there.
2: Thank you. Hello.
20: Now, driverless taxis. Look, I've never been in one. I assume you have.
2: I have indeed, yes. I've been in one in San Francisco. I was driven around. It was terrifying and yet flawless at the same time. That one did have a steering wheel. And then just this week, Tesla brought the Cybercab to Sydney, which has no steering wheel, no pedals, and therefore we don't have to wait for the right-hand drive, left-hand drive version. It's ready to come to Australia.
20: What's psychologically going on in your mind, Stephen? I mean, you're a motoring journo and guru. You live and breathe cars and things, but you get in there and a lot of the usual identifiers are missing: pedals, steering wheels. I mean, drivers, for heaven's sake. I mean, what goes through your head?
2: Well, redundancy is the first word that goes through my head as a motoring journalist. But sitting in the back of that self-driving taxi in San Francisco, the scariest thing was another self-driving taxi came up next to me and I became freaked out by that. And then the one I was in overtook it. And I just immediately, as a reaction, yelled, whoa, whoa, slow down. And then you realize you're not talking to anyone. There's no one there. So you feel powerless and yet weirdly safe. It's amazing how quickly you get used to it. But I didn't like it. Don't like it. As someone who loves cars, it's the end of everything.
20: Yeah, look, okay, but it's coming. And I think it was somewhere in your article the reference was made to smokers in the sense that, you know, maybe down the track, those that don't embrace the algorithm and say, oh, you know, I'm a better driver than the computer, are going to be treated in a way that the smokers are sort of treated, you know, shunned and disdained by society. I mean, do you really think it could get that way?
2: Well, I think the thin end of the wedge was announced last week. So Zurich Insurance has announced that it will give you cheaper premiums in Australia if you use Tesla's full self-driving system. Now, Tesla's system that you can use on Australia's roads right now, I'm driving one this week, or rather not driving it. It does all the driving for you. You sit there, you're supposed to pay attention, but the steering wheel turns, the pedals operate, you don't do anything. And if you are using that in Australia, the figures show so far you're 7 times less likely to have an accident. So they're going to give you cheaper insurance premiums. Now, if you just extrapolate that forward, what happens? Their premiums go down, our premiums go up. If you insist on driving yourself, you're irresponsible, you're possibly a weight on our health system, and what are you doing? So if you look at the arc of insurance and likely behavior, I think that's what's going to happen.
20: That is fascinating. Now, as far as the information in Australia is concerned, I mean, they'd be pulling that from a pretty small base, though, wouldn't they? The safety stats comparing it to people who are actually driving the vehicle.
2: What's interesting, I think they're actually doing hundreds of thousands of kilometres already every week in those Teslas. It's also a subscription service. So you buy the car, but the car doesn't come with that software. If you want it, you have to pay $150 a month extra to have the full self-driving, and the take-up rate for that is very high. So I think it is, the exact figures are, I was staggered how high they were, but Zurich has done the study. They've looked at all of the information, and as I say, the person with the FSD in their car had 14% as many collisions as the person who didn't.
20: Okay, now, I was watching Four Corners, no doubt you did as well, the other week, and they had the whole thing about these BYDs and the Chinese cars, but it could be any car, really, and how the system can be hacked, and you can do all sorts of things remotely, make the lights flash on, off. You know, you can really freak the driver out from the middle of Uzbekistan if you've got an internet connection. So what technically is going on here with driverless cars? Is it all through satellites, so on and so forth? I guess you can see where I'm going with this question, right?
2: Yeah, well, the system is that there are two systems. So Waymo, that you talked about in America, they use both cameras to scan the road, and they use radar and LiDAR, which measure the distance of objects and so on, and they use mapping. So those three systems together are what's getting you around. Tesla believes they can do it cheaper by just using cameras. So they don't have the radar and the LiDAR, and it's a camera-only system. Personally, I'd rather have more technology than less, so I'd rather be in a Waymo than a Tesla Cybercab, but that's how it works. But yes, there's this thing that strikes you when you're sitting in the car, that is, there are cameras on the road and there are cameras on you, and it is recording effectively all everywhere you go and everything you do. So that security issue is certainly one that's front of mind when you're in those cars.
20: What about hacking? I mean, just, okay, theoretically, we have a conflict in Taiwan, Australia joins the United States, and the government of China says, well, you know, I think we could have a bit of fun with the Australian motorist here and ground the fleet. Is that technically possible with this sort of technology?
2: Well, they said on Four Corners that Tesla is actually so proud of its security, they hold hackathons and encourage people to try and hack into their system. So I think Teslas are very hard to hack. But the Chinese cars, I wasn't sure I bought that, but I wrote something for The Australian a few months ago about this after reading that Reuters reported on the fact that the Chinese had hacked into solar panel controls in America that they shipped there, and they were able to get into the back end of those and switch the solar panels on and off. Now, if they can do that with that technology, they could definitely do it with your car. So I must admit, I thought it was a bit alarmist, but the more I've thought about it, I think it is a realistic possibility. Whether they would do it or not, who knows, but they certainly can. As I think that the Four Corners said, I'm not saying they are doing it, but they definitely can.
20: Okay, well, where there's a will, there could be a way. Okay, or maybe it's the other way around. Where there's a way, there could be a will. Tell me, Stephen, you mentioned the redundancy word earlier, I hopefully in jest because I like reading your work, but what about driver's licenses? I mean, a future where you don't drive, you just chauffeured around by an algorithm. I mean, would we even need a driver's license anymore?
2: It struck me today. I said, my daughter is 15. I took her for a drive in this self-driving Tesla the other night, and she immediately said, I want to learn to drive in one of these. I might be not driving at all. She said, well, that's fine by me. And my son, who's 19, said, this would be really handy if you're getting home from the pub. So I think that's the
20: there is that.
2: That's the way young people are looking at it. But I do think, I said to my son, I think your children will not learn to drive. I think learning to drive will be a bit like riding horses. And racetracks will be like polo grounds, and people will still drive, but they'll drive for kind of entertainment and fun, not for transport. I think driving as a form of transport is on the way out.
20: That's a fascinating sentence. Your children will not learn how to drive.
2: No, I really believe that. I just think that they might, if they're kind of enthusiasts, like if their dad's a motoring journalist or was a retired motoring journalist because there's no cars to review anymore, then maybe they'd be keen on it. But it takes a long time for that change to happen. But I think that the technology is getting better at an incredible speed because it's, you know, designed and improved on by AI, and I think it will happen fast. The barrier will be cost. As the cost of self-driving cars comes down, the number of people driving is going to fall through the floor. And then, as I say, the insurance, if you want to drive, will be so high, you'll be discouraged. It's like putting the tax on cigarettes. It'll be morally and financially difficult to justify driving.
20: All of it's blowing my mind, but the more I think about it, the more I'm quite sure that you're right.
2: I hate myself for being right.
20: A Nostradamus moment. Look, if the whole journalism thing, you know, falls over because there aren't cars, you could always go and get a job at like the Powerhouse Museum or something where there will be some cars on display that have wheels and, you know, things that drivers used to use.
2: I'll tell stories about the old days.
20: Yeah, that's right. Yeah. Oh, it's a brave new world. I'm not sure I'm ready for it, but
2: me neither.
20: I don't think people are asking me whether I am. Thank you for your time, Stephen. It was a fascinating article.
2: Thank you very much.
20: Not at all. Stephen Corby, journalist and director there at Smart As Media, writes really well. But, I mean, let's just go back to that sentence. I want your take on this, 131873. So, I mean, I don't know how old Stephen is. I'm assuming he's about 50 or thereabouts. Okay, so he was saying to his daughter, who I think he said was 15 or 16, he said, look, your children, daughter, will not learn how to drive. Think about that. So if you're a parent like I am now, I've got a four and a bit year old daughter, I assume she'll be wanting to drive from 16 or so. So in 12 years' time, I think people will still be driving cars. Okay, but her children may not ever learn how to drive. Staggering. Staggering. Do you reckon that's going to happen? It could. All this talk about super intelligence, SI instead of AI, artificial intelligence. Okay. I mean, this is just happening. See, this is happening around us, right? And no one's asking you and no one's asking me what we think. This is just happening. It's being imposed from on top. And I think the salient point from Stephen was, look, it doesn't matter what the hell you or I want to do, if we enjoy driving or not, whether we think we're a better driver than the algorithm or not, the insurance companies are now saying you're not. And financially, it is going to be cheaper, or perhaps I could put it this way, there will be a penalty applied to those who still want to be dinosaurs, quote unquote, and steer the thing themselves. So, I mean, just think about this. So let's say 50 years from now, no one will need a driver's license. You can have 10 scotches and cokes at the pub and get, quote unquote, behind the wheel, but there won't be a wheel, and be chauffeured home. It's quite something to consider. That is, you've never even learned how to drive. I wonder if that's going to happen. More after this.
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20: Well, nothing brings a footy crowd together like Sweet Caroline, and now you can discover the story of the man who wrote it. A Beautiful Noise, it's the Neil Diamond musical, arriving in Brisbane at the Lyric Theatre QPAC from March. 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Now, it's got all the hits, the ones that defined a generation, including Cherry Cherry and, of course, Sweet Caroline. It's feel-good nostalgia at its very best. Now, Melbourne are calling it nothing short of electrifying. In fact, they say it's so good, so fabulously good. Now, obviously, the footy season is nearly over, but luckily, Sweet Caroline is taking to the stage at the Lyric Theatre in March. Book now at QPAC.
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20: A lot of feedback about the motor vehicle story, and I understand why, because it's blowing my mind. You know, I mean, I try to prepare for things, and but some of the sentences that Stephen was throwing at me, sort of one of those things that resonate. And look, it'll either be right or wrong, or it'll be maybe sort of half pregnant, but the more I think about it, the more he might be right. I mean, you know, look at automation everywhere. Someone just said it's a little like mathematics and writing and handwriting. You know, hardly anyone knows how to write by hand anymore because everyone goes types away. I mean, a lot of young people, sadly, we've seen this with the PISA results, you give them a $20 note from the purchase of an item that's $17.35, they've got no idea what to give you back because the computer's on the blink. Can't do the mental arithmetic. So, you know, it's not a great leap and a bound to then say, well, look, as the technology advances, well, okay, you get behind the wheel of a car, you're not much of a good driver anyway. Your parents were hopeless, they taught you, so they've passed on their bad habits to you. Let's make the world safer. We'll bring your insurance, well, we won't bring your premiums down, but we'll hold them rather than hike them, and we'll just let the computer, the algorithm, can take you from point A to point B. Happy days. And there'll be a lot of people go, oh, yeah, that sounds good, yeah. They call it progress. Hi, Judy.
13: Hi, how are you today?
20: Well, thanks, Judy. I'm good.
13: Good. I was just listening to Jim Chalmers speaking regarding what's going on at the moment.
20: Yes.
13: And he blames everybody else. I just want to put this point forward. The federal government, they did not dot the I's and cross the T's when they actually let the NDIS out in the thing. That has turned into a major, major, major drain on the system. But my thing is, I get $600 a year from the federal government to look after my husband, who I am his carer for.
20: Right.
13: The federal government had our information. They knew I was a carer. But did they contact us first? No. They just went open slather, gave it to anybody who thought they had a problem. Now, in saying that, my son was born with a cleft palate. He had 16 operations, but at the age of 12, they said, no, he can take care of himself. I still had to drive him to hospital, do the operations, and the government sits there and blames the oil prices over on the other side of the world. Maybe they should look at their bloody books and figure out where they wasted so much money. And I'm not saying that people are not disabled. They are. But give us a fair break. And that's where the problem lies. Not the petrol prices over there or the oil prices. This government has just totally mismanaged everything. Everybody gets something when it's like if you get a new deal on a car, all right, you pay that and then it's new customers only. That's where we feel. We're the old customers. We mean nothing.
20: Well
13: and
20: said.
13: This government.
20: Well said.
13: Yes.
20: Yeah.
13: Yeah. No, honestly, it has annoyed because the NDIS was supposed to help people. Right. And I've been the biggest advocate for it the last 15, 20 years because people with disabilities cannot get health insurance because they have a pre-existing condition. And I really rallied around what the government was going to do with the NDIS, but they just absolutely wiped us.
20: Well, the issue with the NDIS, of course, Judy, as you know, was it was meant to be there for the most profoundly disabled, and now right. It has just ballooned to a scheme where people who are not profoundly disabled are being covered, growing the fastest of all the cohorts, and now we're going to have this Thriving Kids parallel program on the side, but I do wonder if that's actually in a net sense going to actually save taxpayers anything or whether we're simply taking people out of column A and putting them over here in column B. We'll call that Thriving Kids, but it's still paid for by taxpayers. It just comes out of state government budgets more so than the federal government budget. We're still spending X billion of dollars. I'm not sure. I haven't seen any evidence to suggest that this is going to leave us materially as a nation better off. So I remain skeptical.
13: Of course it's not.
20: Yeah. Yeah, I remain sceptical. Look, I've got to run to the news. It was a fantastic call, Judy, and I think not only did it come from the heart and the head, but I think many people would be agreeing with every word you said. Thank you for taking the time.
0: A news update for quality, trusted and understandable retirement planning advice from a name you know. 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
20: Well, Brett will be with us in just a moment. Let's get to Maddie first in the newsroom. Hi, Maddie.
10: Good afternoon, Michael. Headline inflation has risen to 4% over the year to August, an increase of 0.5% on the July figure. Higher construction costs mainly contributed to the result, along with a spike in petrol and diesel prices after the reduction in the fuel excise came to an end. Senator David Shoebridge has been elected Greens leader following the resignation of Larissa Waters. A central Queensland council's investigating the cause of a total dam pump failure which critically impacted water supply in Clermont yesterday. And transport safety investigators say air traffic control staffing is a recurring factor in investigations into near misses at Sydney Airport, but it has not yet been determined whether staff numbers directly contributed to any of the recent incidents. In sport, thousands of fans have turned out in Newcastle for the night's open training session ahead of Sunday night's NRL Grand Final against the Sydney Roosters. Hooker Phoenix Crossland won't be playing in the decider after being suspended for four matches. Thanks, Michael. There'll be more news and sport at 2.
0: On Afternoons, a weather update.
20: Brisbane today, 24 in the city and partly cloudy conditions expected. A very similar story tomorrow, top of 25, mostly sunny on Friday, 26. Rockhampton today, 27 and partly cloudy, the same tomorrow, 29 though on Friday and up to 31, they reckon, on Saturday, full Sunday on had a full sunny day on Saturday. Queanbeyan today, mostly sunny and 24 for you, partly cloudy and 25 tomorrow. Tomorrow, of course, being the 1st of October. A bit of rain, though, coming. In fact, a lot on Friday and Saturday. Could be up to 20 mils each day. Sydney today, sunny and 26, sunny and 29 tomorrow. Then the cloud comes through. There could be a drop or two Friday and then showers and a possible storm on Saturday. Grand final Sunday looks like it'll be okay. There is the slight chance of a shower, but they do say mostly sunny, top of 23. Lithgow today, good to have you there through 2LT. Sunny in 22, which will be just beautiful at Lithgow today. Sunny in 24 tomorrow. Bit of rain tomorrow, Friday, though, top of 22, and a possible storm like Sydney on Saturday, 17. Canberra today, 24, and mostly sunny. Similar sort of story tomorrow, but 26. The rain coming through, though, Friday and Saturday, and well, I'll give you Townsville today. Why not? Townsville, top of 27. How did that one sneak in, Camilla? 131873. We'll take a break, and when we come back, Blake.
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9: In Murarrie, an eastbound crash on Lytton Road past Creek Road has cleared, and in Peachtree Terrace, a multi-vehicle crash northbound on Howe Street is now cleared. Pacific Motorway under speed both ways through Slakes Creek. Hippy Road still under speed in patches both ways from Chermside to Kedron. Elsewhere, the Gateway Motorway is delay-free both ways from Bald Hills to Stratton. The Logan and Ipswich Motorway is still fine for your east-west trips, and the M1 is slow southbound from Pimpamata to Goldie. I'm Jimmy Clark on Brisbane's traffic leader, 882 4BC.
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20: Well, nothing brings a footy crowd together like Sweet Caroline, and now you can discover the story of the man who wrote it. A Beautiful Noise, it's the Neil Diamond musical, arriving in Brisbane at the Lyric Theatre QPAC from March. Created in collaboration with Neil Diamond himself, this is the incredible true story of a kid from Brooklyn who became one of the world's most beloved songwriters. Now, it's got all the hits, the ones that defined a generation, including Cherry Cherry and, of course, Sweet Caroline. It's feel-good nostalgia at its very best. Now, Melbourne are calling it nothing short of electrifying. In fact, they say it's so good, so fabulously good. Now, obviously, the footy season is nearly over, but luckily, Sweet Caroline is taking to the stage at the Lyric Theatre in March. Book now at QPAC.
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20: 20 minutes to 2. Now, the boss has just walked down, so be careful what you say, Blake. Welcome to the studio.
27: G'day, Michael. Good to see you.
20: Interest rates up. Inflation today up. Hubris up. So
27: it's all up.
20: Excuses up. Where are we?
27: Okay, so yeah, so the headline CPI figures that came out showed a read of 4%. Last reading was 3.5%. So we've seen an increase this month, the month of August that got read.
20: So we're expecting 4.1.
27: Well, they were, yes. So it's better than expected, but it's still up. That's the problem. And so when it's a higher figure than and outside the band of 2 to 3%, which is what the RBA is targeting, the RBA says, well, we've got to keep interest rates higher. We've got to keep it elevated. And their primary objective is keep inflation under control. I think, you know, they wouldn't be too, dismissive of unemployment increasing further. If unemployment goes up, they'd say, okay, that's good, but we'll keep rates up until we get inflation down. Until it becomes a bigger problem. So if inflation really starts to spiral, unemployment really starts to spiral, then maybe they do something about that. But again, it's all eyes are on inflation. We're not too far off the band, but it's stubborn. So we've got trimmed mean inflation at 3.6%.
20: That's the key metric.
27: That's the key metric. Right. So it strips out the top 15%.
20: Just talk to me about that, because 3.6, it's been 3.6 for a while. Yeah, yep. So we've had rate rises, but we haven't been able to tame the trim mean. Now,
27: that's right.
20: My understanding is that this recent spike in petrol prices, mm-hmm. the scale of it, means that would not have been factored into the trimmed mean, which tries to give the RBA a sort of a genuine sense of underlying inflation without the hurly-burly of the immediate changes. Is that right?
27: Exactly, yes. It takes out those spikes.
20: So Jim Chalmers is there today with the flags behind him and all this. It's all around the Mullers, blah, blah, blah, Donald Trump. Blah, blah. But the trim mean, which is stubborn,
27: yep.
20: and that's the one the RBA is looking at, most probably didn't factor in the recent uptick in petrol prices.
27: No, it wouldn't have. The headline rate would have, so that would have been included
20: sure.
27: there, which is
20: yeah.
27: why we saw a spike,
20: sure. yeah.
27: which is why we
20: yeah.
27: saw it go up.
20: Yeah,
27: yeah sure. But the trimmed mean, which is what the RBA likes to look at, you take the top 15%, the bottom 15% out of the equation, then suddenly you've got that average, that nice smooth average, call it. And so then they can say, okay, well, where is inflation trending? You know, take out the spikes here and there, the noise. Let's, you know, turn the volume down a little bit and let's see where it is. And it's above target. So the RBA will keep rates higher until this trim mean comes down and it's in that 2 to 3% band. Then they'll feel a little bit more comfortable. My suspicion would be, okay, they get it to that level. It's now between 2 and 3%. They will keep rates as they are. They won't do anything. Just to make sure. And they won't indicate.
20: They went down too early last year, right? Or yes. Whenever it was.
27: Yeah. Possible. Yeah, there's an argument to say, yeah, it came down too soon. Maybe they should have kept them there and then we wouldn't be back to 2011 rates.
20: But there again, sorry, with that said, if the mums and dads out there with the mortgages and the small businesses with the variable loans, they'd all be saying, well, hang on, Blake, yeah, but we're on the last rung of the belt here. We're going to get the hole punch out and put a new rung in. We've got to go tighter and tighter. It's not us. I mean, we're the ones being hit by the interest rates, but it's not us causing this trimmed mean inflation. It's the bloke in the lodge and the bloke at the Treasury building and a few of these other factors.
27: Yep.
20: And, whether rates were up or down, we're not throwing money around. We don't have the money to throw around.
27: And that's the point, yeah. So who's got the money to throw around? Well, government does. And so when you inject more capital or more cash into the economy, it's got to find a home. And so if you're increasing your spending, maybe you're hiring more people. You're the government, you're employing more people to come on board, you're paying their salaries, which is great. Everyone should get paid, of course. But you're increasing your spending, which puts more money into the economy because that person goes out and has to buy groceries and has to go do certain things. Great. But then the businesses then pick up on that demand and they say, okay, well, people are buying X products. Well, if they keep buying that product, let's maybe nudge up that price a bit to try to get a bit more profit out of the out of that consumer. And so that sort of then increases the cost and it happens across the board. Those suppliers are increasing theirs because they know that the people buying it to then on-sell it will pay more and then on it goes.
20: Away she goes.
27: And so it's when demand slows down that we'll get that that inflation number down. So the problem then becomes, well, if we are just buying the basics and we all need the basics and we're happy to pay more for the basics because, well, they're the basics, what else are you going to do? Inflation figure stays higher. So it's a tough one. We all have to find a few extra dollars now to pay a higher mortgage repayment and on it goes.
20: Okay. Now, if you've got a question for Blake about your personal finances, and I imagine there'd be quite a few people with that because we've obviously still digesting the budget changes and changes to those changes continue to come through, so on and so forth. But now with the interest rate situation the way it is, people with mortgages might be thinking, well, hang on, if I got a little extra capital, is it better if I put it to pay down the principal or should I have it in an offset or what should I do with that? What about the share market, AI, I mean, what the hell's going on there? So there's a lot of uncertainty. If you've got a question for Blake, 131873. Get in early though, 131873. Or send us a text and I'll put it to Blake on your behalf, 0460873873. More after this.
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20: Speaking with Blake off here, by the way, it's 12 minutes to 2, 131873. We're just talking about there about tax returns, because, of course, you know, people still got to get those in, myself included. But a bit like with the census, a lot of the stuff, they know all of this, yeah. Right? So the government departments, gazillion government departments, they've all got digital databases. I assume they talk to each other. If they don't, I don't know why not. They've got all this information. So take the tax time, the tax form. I mean, why don't the tax return, why doesn't the ATO just automatically fill the whole thing in for you? Because they know what you earn and they know what your interest on your bank accounts is, and they know, and then they can give you what they believe is the correct...
27: the total return.
20: Return or what you owe or whatever. And then if you so choose, you can then sort of hit the button and say, no, I disagree, and put in your claims or your, and then they can assess that.
27: Yep.
20: Otherwise, you just say accept, pay, or you send the money and Bob's your own. I mean, we talk about productivity in this country. I mean, wouldn't that be a very good boon to productivity?
27: It would help a lot. Now, there is elements of pre-filling. So your employer, you know, pays your salary and that gets sort of stored.
20: I guess the point is, why stop at elements? Just do the whole damn thing.
27: And then, exactly right. And I think that's a great idea. And then if we're happy with that outcome, great, we'll pay the tax bill or you'll give us the refund. Off we go. Or if there's a problem, you say, okay, well, no, I think it's actually this. And then, you know, that may be a way to say, okay, well, let's, if you're the ATO, you'd say, okay, well, these people just agreed, and so we're happy with that. That's our outcome. We know where we're going to land. The ones that change it, okay, let's just check and let's just, you know, make sure they're doing it right, rather than just do it across the board or try to focus on certain sectors of the economy, you know, certain businesses. Yeah, pre-fill it if you can. A little bit challenging, I suppose, for small businesses, that, you know, their numbers vary year to year. So how does the ATO work that through? A bit of a basket case there. But, you know, for, you know, regular mums and dads who are just, you know, wanting to just
20: P-A-Y-E earners.
27: Just tell us what I owe you. And then if we have a problem with that, we'll go through it properly. You know, I think that's not a bad idea.
20: Simplify. Okay. No name on this one, but they say, Blake, is now a good time to cash out my super and put it into a 5% interest-bearing account?
27: Okay. So cashing out super, I'm assuming you're taking it out of the superannuation environment. I'd encourage you to keep it in the environment. It is very tax effective when you get to retirement, assuming you're not there yet. But once you can start an account-based pension, it's all tax-free. Taking it out of super may make it a bit challenging to get it back in and so forth. So with superannuation, it's a good structure to have because of the tax benefits. Taking it out, we're paying marginal tax rates. So 5% is not bad. It's a great rate. You can get term deposits that sit inside super as well, paying the same amount. So just, you know, think about the environment that you're investing in. Think about the tax consequences. If your assets are, you know, purely just a few $100,000 that's in super at the moment and you take it out, you're probably not going to generate enough income to worry about tax. So keep that in mind as well. You can roughly earn about $22,000 of income before you pay tax with the low income tax offset. That does help. But I'd just work out what the two outcomes will look like from a taxation perspective. Moving to cash or cashing in investments that are volatile and create noise, that's another discussion, and it really comes down to your comfort around looking at money or looking at the balance and seeing it go up and down each and every day. If it's causing discomfort, the movements that we're seeing as of late, then you're probably too aggressively invested and you need to take it down a notch. going to cash is a big move because often, you know, we see people who are heavily invested in growth assets. Mm-hmm. They go to cash and they're saying, I'm going to get back in when it goes down. The market may not go back down, and so you've missed out on that recovery. So just be careful when you're trying to time the market. It's often very well, it's very difficult to do.
12: Yes,
27: and so if
20: it was
27: trying
20: easy, we'd all be doing it.
27: Well, we'd be on, you know, living on a beach somewhere, maybe in Greece or something, enjoying ourselves. So
20: a driverless car.
27: Yes.
20: Podge on the text says, Blake, can you explain how a couple who can only afford to, say, spend $100 a month on going out for dinner after paying the bills and a mortgage, how does putting up interest rates actually slow down the economy? Because they still pay $100 a month. It just goes to the bank now instead of the small business.
27: Yeah, the bank goes to the bank. Exactly right. So you've got no money to go out for dinner because you're such a bad person. This is what effectively what it's saying. You're a bad person for going out and enjoying yourself. And that's a big problem I've got with that. So, you know, that $100 that you're using for, entertainment, well, the logic for the RBA is you're not going to go out and entertain yourselves. You're going to just pay it

0: vice exactly. versa. 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In fact, they raved about it, Blake. 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Just quickly, there is an element of keeping up with the Joneses, I suppose you'd say, where people are doing a certain thing. Oh, maybe I should do that with my finances. Some of your clients talking that way, are they?
1: As of late, yeah. So, you know, you go to a barbecue and your uncle or your cousin or something is doing...
0: Who's his uncle again?
1: I always go for the uncle.
0: We'll find out about your uncle one day.
1: Exactly. but, you know, they say, okay, you should be buying a property. You know, I've got three properties and, you know, off you go and you won't be successful until you've got all these properties. The problem I've got with that is, you know, if you're keeping up with the Joneses, you know, it's often a tricky game to play because you don't know what the Joneses owe. You don't know what their situation is. So it's great on paper. It's great on paper what they look like. I've just knocked the mic, sorry.
0: It's live radio.
1: It's live radio. What do we do? You know, it's difficult to apply that to your own situation if you're constantly being told, you know, this is what you should do. So what I'm suggesting is, you know, get your own situation looked at before, you know, listening to the uncle, we'll say, make sure it applies to yourself because you don't have to necessarily go out and do all these sort of things that you hear about, you know, property, shares, cryptocurrency, whatever it is, whatever they're talking about. Just ask the question, does it apply to me? Does this make sense for what I want to try to achieve? Because, you know, on paper and what they're saying and, you know, their measure of success might be different to what you measure success as. You know, you may not want to go into so much debt that you're stressed out of your eyeballs.
0: Because, I often look at people who drive pretty flash cars. You think they must be doing okay. But there again, it might be on a lease.
1: It could be a lease.
0: They may not own it.
1: Yeah. Well, they could have taken out another mortgage on the home.
0: Yeah.
1: You know, you go out and you buy your $100,000 Mercedes by borrowing against the home. Well, to me, you've just, you know, great that you've got the equity uplift to do that, but you've just, you know, put money into an asset that's depreciating. Okay, so just be mindful of what others are telling you, you know, just think about your own situation. What do you want to try to achieve? Because often, when you compare yourself to others, you know, it can kill a little bit of joy in your life.
0: As they say in the industry funds, compare the pair.
1: Exactly right. Compare the pair.
0: All right, thank you, Blake.
1: Thank you.
0: And Blake will be with us same time next week. 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
3: In Murarrie, an eastbound crash on Lytton Road past Creek Road is cleared. And in Petrie Terrace, a multi-vehicle crash northbound on Hale Street is also cleared. Pacific Motorway is under speed both ways through Slack Creek, and Gympie Road is under speed in patches both ways through Chermside and Kedron. Gateway Motorway delay free both ways from Bald Hills to Stretton, and the Logan and Ipswich Motorway is fine for your east-west trips, and the M1 is slow southbound from Hippermata to Goldie. I'm Jimmy Clark on Brisbane's Traffic Leader, 882 4BC.
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4: 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In fact, I had some notes from people in America who used them and said, look, we got over the factor and we love them. 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
6: It's 2 o'clock. Good afternoon. I'm Georgina Winter. David Shoebridge has been elected leader of the Greens following the resignation of Larissa Waters. Senator Shoebridge won a party room ballot over challengers Marie Faruqi and Sarah Hanson-Young. He says his vision is to turn the Greens into a mass movement to counter the rise of One Nation. Senator Steph Hodgins-May will serve as party deputy. The Albanese government maintains the conflict in the Middle East is to blame for the spike in Australia's inflation rate. Consumer prices rose 4% over the year to August, an increase of 0.5% on the July data. The Bureau of Statistics says higher fuel prices, along with a surge in construction costs, contributed to the hike. Treasurer Jim Chalmers says the situation is being addressed.
7: Inflation is still too high in our economy. That's why it's so important that we are managing the budget in a responsible way. We're providing cost of living relief in an affordable and ongoing way. And we're also dealing with some of the long-standing economic challenges in our economy around productivity and the like.
6: Work is underway to fully restore water supply in Claremont after an emergency conserve water notice was issued to residents in the central Queensland town yesterday. Two water pumps at the Theresa Creek Dam failed due to a suspected blockage. One has since been replaced. Crews are conducting short-term repairs on the second pump while the Isaac Regional Council investigate the cause. The Brisbane Olympic and Paralympic Committee have named the preferred builder for the 2032 stadium at Victoria Park. Multinational group B6 Wattpac and John Holland will now undergo contract and price negotiations in a bid to secure the 63,000-seat build. At this stage, the group has not been offered the final contract. Staff at the Queensland University of Technology have walked off the job for a full day of protected industrial action. Negotiations between the National Tertiary Education Union and QUT's management have been ongoing for 6 months. QUT Branch President Associate Professor David Nielsen says university staff have severe concerns.
8: Staff have really felt the pressure of increased workloads and are asking for collegial solutions to govern their workloads. Pay is obviously a significant portion of our campaign. Staff are feeling inflation pressures, putting petrol in the car, paying their mortgages. Obviously, the Reserve Bank has moved a bit on that.
6: Also today, OpenAI has unveiled a new artificial intelligent agent named Dots, which can autonomously carry out tasks on a user's behalf. To finance, the All Ords is up 69 points at 8,966. One Australian dollar is buying 69.7 US cents.
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6: Lachie Neal's move to Victoria has been confirmed. The three-time Premiership Lion deciding to exercise his free agency rights, nominating Collingwood as his next club. The Pies say they're looking forward to welcoming Neal when the AFL trade and free agency period commences on Friday. The Broncos are aiming for back-to-back titles when they take on the Roosters in Sunday's NRLW Grand Final. Brisbane earned their second consecutive decider after overcoming the Titans 28 in last week's prelim. Skipper Tamika Upton says their efforts in training paid off.
9: We worked really hard all week and we had a bit of a plan and obviously worked out in the first half for us. I thought we set the platform really well and we just sort of grinded out the win in that second half.
6: It's 4 minutes past two. That's the latest news and sport.
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11: In Murarrie, an eastbound crash on Lytton Road past Creek Road is cleared, and in Petrie Terrace, a multi-vehicle crash northbound on Howe Street has also cleared. Pacific Motorway is under speed both ways through Slacks Creek. Hippie Road is slow in patches both ways from Chermside to Kedron, and a Gateway Motorway delay free from Baldwin to Stretton. The Logan and Ipswich Motorway still fine for your east-west trips, and the M1 is slow southbound from Pimpamata to Goldie. I'm Jimmy Clark on Brisbane's Traffic Leader, 882 4BC.
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6: Partly cloudy over Brisbane this afternoon, reaching a top of 24 degrees in the city, 25 in Ipswich and 20 on the Bayside. Getting down to 13 degrees overnight, partly cloudy tomorrow with a top of 25 and mostly sunny on Friday, a top of 26. On Moreton Bay, easterly winds below 10 knots, seas below 1 metre. Right now, it's 24 degrees in Ascot. I'm Georgina Winter, and there'll be more news at 2:30 on your news leader, Brisbane's 4BC.
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4: Okay, into hour number three. Thanks for being with us. The Chookster will actually be with me in the studio in about half an hour. Look forward to meeting Chook, the tipper extraordinaire. Got a couple of things to hand over to him to thank him for all his efforts with the tipping this year. Got us to the top of the, certainly the 2GB tipping ladder. And if I'd entered the 4BC tipping ladder early enough, I reckon we would have probably won that as well with Chook's help. So look forward to having a chat. And he'll give us his grand final tip, of course. I tell you what we might do. We might get Chook to push the cue to call this hour for the grand final tickets and to announce the winner. Why don't we do that? I'm pretty sure he'll be at the match, being a Roosters diehard. 131873. In the meantime, one of the country's leading voices for the building and construction industry sounding the alarm once again. This is the Master Builders Australia. And they say we're now sleepwalking into severe building and construction downturn. Now, we have touched on this on the show numerous times. Got to keep repeating the mantra. I was told once you've got to say something at least 8 times for it to sink into people's heads. You know, a lot of things trying, you know, people being told all over the place and messages and images everywhere to get their attention. You've got to repeat, repeat, repeat, repeat 8 times. So we'll keep making this point because this is crucial, this aspect, if we're to ever get housing back to where it needs to be to meet demand. But this warning is coming, of course, after the Reserve Bank lifted the cash rate yesterday to 4.6%, the highest level in 15 years, and that reflects inflation's impact throughout the economy. But the numbers today just get worse for housing. According to data out today from the ABS, new home building approvals have already dropped by 6.1% last month. We didn't go up 6.1%. They've gone down again, 6.1% in August. And it comes at precisely the time that Australia desperately needs to boost supply. The problem is that doing that is becoming economically unviable for developers. And this is an aspect of the whole boondoggle that I think a lot of people don't understand. Dennett Awarn does. Dennett is the CEO of the Master Builders Australia with me on the line. Nice to speak again, Dennett. Thank you for your time.
15: Pleasure.
4: It really is a mess out there, isn't it? I mean, the guys and girls you represent, they're keen to build. Some of them have land ready to go. There's things have been gazetted. There are DAs and whatever have been approved. But they're looking at the economics and saying, well, look, the cost of materials, labour, if I can get it, so on and so forth, that's going through the roof. The sale price is now going through the floor. It just doesn't add up. Why? I'm not a charity. Why would I risk a loss?
15: Absolutely. And as you've said from the top of the story, the demand is there. We have a huge demand need in this country for housing and, in fact, all sorts of building and construction, including housing. But people are not willing to open their wallets, whether it's mum and dad's wanting to own a home, a first home buyer, or major investors or mum and dad investors. No one's willing to open their wallets at the moment because the numbers just don't stack up. And so we have huge demand, but it's not being realised because of these costs, because of bad policy decisions, meaning that feasibility is just not there at the moment. We want confidence to return back into the building and construction industry. We want to build more homes for all Australians. But the economy at the moment is in a mess when it comes to the property market.
4: Okay, I'll ask you a political question. How much of that mess, aka how much of the inflation that your members are facing, is driven by government decisions as opposed to the war in the Middle East or Russia and Ukraine, for example?
15: Well, a lot of it, unfortunately, is due to domestic pressures. We see inflation going up in part because of domestic spending, and we're seeing it ourselves in our industry when it comes to costs of rent, costs of materials, costs of labour, because we don't have enough people working in the industry. But we've also got to consider that big marked difference in what's happened in the property industry since the federal budget. In the federal budget in May, the government made a series of decisions that have had an adverse impact on property investment. And it's most stark when you look at the building approvals of today, where we've seen in August a drop in high-rise residential development by nearly 20%. And that is because people have just flooded out of that market that we need to rely upon if we're going to meet all the housing needs of Australians. So that is stark. And we say that the government needs to reset, reflect, and look at a more stable economy where people can invest with some level of certainty for their future.
4: Dennett, Australia, as you know, has been running very strong migration intakes post-COVID. But even before COVID, we were approving numbers that were well above the long-term average. And yet, in your sector particularly, we seem to have a persistent skills crisis. You just can't get enough chippies and plumbers and sparkies and so on and so forth to be able to meet demand, even if the economics stacked up. So what's going wrong at the border?
15: Well, we didn't have the settings right. It's that simple. We did not prioritise the people that we needed to come into this country. And for us, tradies were up until literally a few weeks ago when the Home Affairs Minister made a speech saying the priorities have changed. But up until a few weeks ago, tradies were treated as second-class citizens when it came to trying to get them into this country.
4: Why was that?
15: We did not have them on priority lists. We have favoured people with university degrees and tradies who were going to be the backbone of our economy in this country were given priority status, were not fast-tracked, were not prioritised. And when we don't prioritise trades in our workforce, whether it's skilled migration or Australians undertaking a trade, then we see the shortages that we are facing. And so this focus on tertiary educated people to the detriment of trade qualified people has created a dearth of skills in this country that we are now seeing. It's been decades in the making, and we've got to stop trading tradies like second class citizens in this country.
4: The lack of focus on qualified tradespeople in the migration stream, I asked why is that, because I'm not sure that there's some sort of, malevolent sort of force or something brewing away down there in Canberra trying to block people for the sake of it, but I suspect perhaps the union movement is saying to the Labor Party in particular, don't bring all these people in because that'll put downward pressure on the wages of our members. Could there be some truth to that?
15: I think there has been some truth with that, particularly with the CFMEU, and we've seen evidence of that over the years. I'm hoping now that the CFMEU is in administration that there is a more favourable outlook by the administrator and the new team at the CFMEU in understanding that it is in everyone's interests to improve productivity of our industry, that we see more people entering into the industry, which you would think would provide greater numbers of members for the union if they sought to access those opportunities. So we commend the decision by the Home Affairs Minister the other week in prioritising tradies, and we now seek to ensure that that is being given a fast track to ensure that we increase the numbers as quickly as possible when it comes to skilled migration. But we also need to see more around encouraging more people to do trades
4: at home.
15: We're still seeing not enough people start trade qualifications. We still don't see enough completing. We still have a dearth of women entering into the trades despite our best efforts. So more, again, needs to be done in that space.
4: Just to play devil's advocate, though, with non-Australian tradies, I mean, there is a concern, I guess, that they may not have comparable or applicable skills based off the Australian standards. And so if we were to bring them in, they wouldn't be job ready straight away. Many of them would have to go and do bridging courses and so on. And so, look, that's true for some and not true for others, depending on from where they come, I guess. But is there a conversation to be had about trying to smooth that out?
15: Yeah, certainly. From our perspective, anyone that comes here as a skilled migrant under that type of pathway must have the requisite skills that are comparable to Australian standards. But we do know that there are nearly 20,000 migrants currently in Australia that have not come to this country on a skilled migration visa, but in other ways, who could easily come and work as a skilled tradie in our sector, but they find the system of getting their current skills recognised and the cost of gap training just way too expensive. So that's another ask that we've said to the government should be addressed in helping those 20-odd thousand immigrants in this country to be better recognising their skills, undertake the gap training, and then let's get them on work site.
4: Yeah, well said. I'm speaking here with Denita Warne from Master Builders Australia. Just finally, Denita, on the issue of productivity, because it's the buzzword everywhere, or the lack of it to be precise, how could the building industry become more productive?
15: Yeah, well, other than getting more people, there's a couple of key things. First and foremost is that over-regulation and the time it takes for approvals in our system is outrageous. Of course, we need to be regulated, but it is complex, it is time consuming, and every day you are not building, you add on costs. So if you think, for example, a high-rise building, it used to, pre-COVID, take around about 2 years to complete. Now it's averaging 3 years, and part of that is because of the systems and processes the government's put in that get in the way. We also find that supporting infrastructure is taking nigh on forever to get sorted out. So electricity takes forever to be, connected. What's happening with the water and the sewerage? We have plenty of land in this country, but we don't have build-ready land. And we also, of course, need to ensure that our industrial relations systems are fit for purpose. And I would need an entire new interview to talk to you about the lack of productivity when it comes to our industrial relations system in this country.
4: That's what happens when Sally McManus and the ACTU run the shadow government, because, look what's happened.
15: Look what's happened, and we've seen a decision after decision since the Albanese government came in 2022 that has curtailed productivity improvements in industrial relations. The one positive thing that they have done is worked with the industry and put the CFMEU into administration, but a lot needs to be reversed.
4: That took a while to do. Good to speak. Keep up the fight, because if this industry doesn't improve, we all go down with it. I think that's the message in an economy like ours. Thanks, Denita, for your time.
15: Thank you.
4: Denita Warne speaks well. Master Builders Australia's Chief, 131-873, the open line number. Now, a little something I noticed, and I just wanted to raise this, perhaps the Chooksters will have something to say about this later on, but there was a story out of India, of all places, where there's a race to crown the fattest dog in New Delhi. The fattest dog of Delhi. Oh, I mean, yeah, okay. Every nation has to have its own little interesting quirks. But the thing that got me particularly interested in the story is they are after what they call the chonkiest dog. Now, I thought that was a typo. A chonky dog. I mean, don't they mean chunky? If it's fat, it'd be chunky, right? But no, chonky. So I think we saw it on Channel 7 this morning. So anyway, Francis has found there's a BBC story. I mean, the BBC never get it wrong, do they? There again, quote unquote, the chonkiest dog. Now, I have no idea what chonky means. So I said, well, can we look that up? I don't want it to be a racial slur or something. And it turns out it just means fat, chubby. Okay. So when did chunky become chonky? Or is this a particularly Indian thing? I don't know. And while we're at it, some of these other things that have just sort of, oh, it's cute fat, is it? Like perfat, sort of cute fat. Okay, so if it's ugly fat, it's chunky. If it's a cute fat, it's chonky, says Camilla. Okay, whatever. When did learnings replace lessons? Remember, we used to talk about, I learnt a lesson. That's what we used to say. Well, the lesson from that experience was X. And now you got all the trendoids out there saying, oh, the learnings from this experiment are thus. There was never a word. Learnings. I don't think it really is a word. Although the English language, as Kel Richards says, is always evolving, and I suppose you can't tie it down. But it does sound rather ridiculous. The learnings. As I said, it always used to be lessons. But now we've got learnings. Again, you know, it's not the biggest issue in the world, but you see these little things occasionally. You think, well, when did that happen? I must have been asleep when all that took place, or I missed that particular story. So we've got chonky instead of chunky, and we've now got, obviously, we've had for a little while now, learnings instead of lessons. I'm sure there's a few others you can think of. As I said, perhaps it's first world problem. 131-873.
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4: Well, let's find out, because I know the person who's going to be hosting. Her name is Carla. She's here. Hello, Carla.
27: Hello, Michael. How are you today?
4: Tickety-boo. I'm going very well, thank you. Having to pay more for the mortgage and just getting my head around that. But, you know, we've got to power on and carry on. Now, what have you got for us?
27: Well, look, this should not come as a surprise to anyone, to yourself, to me at least as well, Michael. But Queensland, we are punching way above when it comes to tourism numbers. The visitor economy has just been released, the figures, almost $46 billion was spent coming to visit Queensland. We are the biggest domestic market, and people from overseas, namely China and the US, are visiting Queensland in droves.
4: That's good. It's a good story.
27: It's a great story. So we'll chat to Craig Davidson, who's the CEO of Tourism and Events in Queensland. Basically the numbers outpaces the projections that have been put forward for 2045. So if we keep going this way with the boost of the Olympics, we're going to have plenty of visitors coming, as long as they go home. That's what the general sentiment is.
4: Yes, yes. Come, spend, leave.
27: Leave, right? That's exactly.
4: Don't
27: come and scope out the place and then decide you want to uproot your family and do what I did and move here.
4: Yeah, but if you're really, really rich, maybe you can stay. I think that's generally what the sentiment is, isn't it?
27: Sure, if you're going to give back to the community, I think that would be good. Yes. We're going to chat to Mayor Peter Flannery, Mayor of Moreton Bay. I want to talk about this homeless encampment that he's got, that Moreton Bay have at Wylie Park. This idea that if you are homeless, you can go and stay there, pitch your tent, as long as you meet certain criteria. You don't have pets, you don't have kids, you're not a kid, and so on and so forth. So I want to have a chat to see how that's going. And I'm thrilled to be sitting down and speaking with Damon Hill,
4: wow,
27: Formula One Grand Prix champion from 1996, world champion. I'm a huge F1 fan. I'm super excited and I'm a little bit nervous.
4: Yeah, well, that's cool. I mean, I think we were trying to speak to Damon Hill ages ago and we weren't able to do it. You know, but you've obviously got some pulling power, Carla.
27: Well, look, I've been a fan from way back. I was a fan of the Williams era and Ayrton Senna died on my birthday and I was 14.
4: Oh, gosh.
27: And that is one of those dates that not only because it's hugely a huge loss for the sport, he was such an incredible athlete and for his country, but just to have that as a marker on my birthday as well, it's like a double gut punch. So I will speak to him about the Ayrton days, the Michael Schumacher days. I'll try not to be too much of a fangirl, but I can't guarantee anything.
4: That will be a fantastic chat. Look forward to it.
27: Thanks, Michael.
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18: The Gateway Motorway is building now northbound through Bracken Ridge and the Pacific Motorway is under speed southbound from Rochdale South to Daisy Hill. Gippy Road is under speed in patches, both ways from Chermside to Kedron. Riverside Expressway, just minor inbound delays towards Howe Street. It's trouble-free out of the city, though. The Logan Motorway is under speed inbound from Heathwood, Parkinson, and EM1 still slow southbound from Pippamata to Goldie. I'm Jimmy Clark on Brisbane's Traffic Leader, 882 4BC.
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0: Over the weekend, Donald Trump threatened to ban US diesel exports to force down American prices. If he actually pulls the trigger, we're at real risk here of just not having any diesel.
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4: Okay, back to the newsroom we go. Hi, Maddie.
28: Good afternoon, Michael. The Albanese government maintains the conflict in the Middle East is to blame for the spike in Australia's inflation rate. Consumer prices rose 4% over the year to August, an increase of 0.5% on the July data. The mother of slain Sydney University student Marco Tapia says today is a significant and deeply emotional day for her family following the arrests of three more suspects over her son's mistaken identity shooting. Newly elected Greens leader David Shoebridge is blaming Labor's failures for the rise of One Nation, and work is underway to fully restore water supply in the central Queensland town of Claremont after an emergency conserve water notice was issued to residents yesterday. In sport, EPL giant Manchester City is expected to be hit with a penalty of unprecedented magnitude for financial breaches over a nine-season period. The Premier League says City cooked its books to the tune of more than $1.5 billion, breaching the competition's spending limit. Thanks, Michael. There'll be more news and sport at 3.
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4: 26 to 3. Let's go to Scott Phillips for the Motley Fool. Fool.com.au is the website. Scott, it's all inflation at the moment, isn't it?
5: Michael, it is. It was inflation yesterday when we talked about why rates needed to rise. It's inflation today because the Bureau of Statistics has released the inflation numbers. Headline number, not great, up from 3.5% to 4% over the 12 months at the end of July. The trimmed mean, the one they care more about, was actually flat. That's good, although 3.6% remains too high. Interesting enough, too, that trimmed mean excludes fuel. And we know fuel is a really significant part of what drove the headline inflation rate higher. Now, a couple of things here. The underlying number, the trimmed mean, as they call it, is what the RBA cares most about when they're trying to assess the direction and trend of inflation. So that's important. The reality, though, of course, is the rest of us are paying 4% more for everything, at least on average, because that's where actual prices are moving. Now, hopefully, fuel stabilizes. We'd love it to even fall. If and when that does happen, we should be in a much better position on a headline rate. But it really is the question for the RBA of what is likely to happen next. Is this enough? I mean, an increase in the underlying rate would have been awful for rates come November. The same as it was last month. They've already said it's too high. If they were hoping it would come down and it's not, that's a, you know, that's a tick in the wrong column. If it's a case of they're happy that you're not going higher, then maybe we get away with it. We should say too, there's one more inflation set due out before the next RBA board meeting.
4: Okay. All right, well, all eyes on that, right? Markets, dollar and oil.
5: Market's having a very good day, up 1%, jumped immediately on that inflation number coming out. So 1% higher, 8,980 points for the all ordinaries. Dollar, meanwhile, is lower, continues to fall, another 0.6% lower now, 69.69 US cents. Oil price also down, which is really nice to be able to say, and considerably since we last chatted, $103 US a barrel. Still too high, still in triple figures, but better than $107 it was only a few days ago. That's about 0.5% on today's margin, but down overnight.
4: All right, we'll take it. Small wins, we'll take them. Thanks, Scott. We'll speak tomorrow. Scott Phillips from the Motley Fool, fool.com.au. 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
26: Now on Afternoons, it's your weekly dose of NRL tipping with Joy.
4: Well, ladies and gentlemen, the Chookster is here with me in studio number 7. Good to see you, Chook.
6: Great to see you too, Michael. Good afternoon.
4: Welcome
6: to
4: along.
6: You.
4: Firstly, thank you for all you've done. I mean, you've managed to take me from basically wooden spoon to premiership in the tipping competition. If you could do the same with my football team, that would be quite something. But I think, you know, we can only ask for certain miracles. But you've certainly helped a lot of people out there do rather well in their tipping competition. It, to the point where I said to you last time, when you Google 2GB tipping or whatever you Google, more often than not, the automatic, the AI-related search says Chook's Tips or 2GB Chook's Tips or who did Chook tip? I mean, your name's all over the internet now.
6: Well, it's fantastic to know that, Michael, and I really appreciate all of the support and everybody that has, I guess, jumped on the Chook bandwagon, as we say. And, you know, it's just been a revelation. It's been a wonderful time, and I've had a lot of fun doing it, and I've had a lot of, fun being able to help you out of the woodwork. So to speak.
4: You've helped. I hope you'll be able to help us next year. Before I forget, remember a couple of weeks ago, Mark Levy, who knows everything and knows everyone, he it's just sort of a thank you from all of us here, managed to get a few special things. So this is a cap for the New South Wales training team, for the State of Origin team. Can't buy these, I'm told. So that's for you. So you can wear that, wherever you wear your caps.
6: Thank you very much. It is well received.
4: And I believe this is well and truly wrapped up in a very safe Ziploc bag. I just want to make sure. Yes, here it is. So this is what have we got here? An official sideline jersey here we go. What have we got? 2GB, the continued, yes, that's right, the 40 years special 2GB jersey in your size too. Extra small.
6: Hey? Wow, that is wonderful, and I will definitely thank Mark Levy personally for that. I will wear that with pride. I've been such an avid listener of the Continuals call team over that many 40 years. I mean, I'm 58 years of age, so I can remember when it first began with the great Ray Hadley starting it off, with the late great Bozo Fulton,
4: yep,
6: and also the late great Chippy Frilingos. I'll never forget them. They're just such inspirations for the game of rugby league that I just love so very much, and I'm very passionate about it, as you know.
4: Yeah, you are. Tell me, so that's thank you from all of us, but tell me your love of rugby league, where did all that start?
6: Well, it all started when I was a child, when I was growing up, and also a lot of it was when I was at school. I was never brave or courageous enough to play the game. It just seemed to be a little bit, you know, rough and tough for such a small guy. But I had this inspiration just watching them do what they do, even as a young kid. And as I've disclosed to you previously, Michael, I was first a Balmain Tiger supporter. Because I grew up in Leichhardt. I was a 5-minute walk to the Eighth Wonder, the Holy Grail, as I call it. I've watched more rugby league games at that ground than any other in my entire lifetime. And there was just something about the red, white and blue at Leichhardt Oval in 1976 as an 8-year-old, where my father used to take me, and he knew that I had a thirst for the knowledge for the game. And we didn't grow up with much money back then, but so Dad would always take me at halftime saying, oh, we'll get a spot right near the gate. Little did I know that they'd open the gates at halftime and you could get in for free. That was my father. God bless him and may God rest his soul. But
4: if only he was running the national economy, we'd be all right.
6: yeah. Well, yeah. We'd certainly have a lot more money in the kitty in today's day and age, that's for sure. Yeah. But that's where it all came from. And that day I almost put my father in a cardiac arrest when I saw the red, white and blue come out of the dressing rooms. And I just said, I'm sorry, Dad, but today's a day I became a Rooster, and I've been a Rooster supporter for the last 50 years.
4: Geez, you were brave to say that at Leichhardt Oval.
6: Well, as I said, I thought I was going to get a flogging when I got home, but it didn't happen, so it was good. He respected my decision.
4: Yeah, no, it's a beautiful story. Who is Chook? Because everyone knows the voice. Everyone now knows the tips. Yes. I'm looking at you here.
6: Yes.
4: And you know, as I've said to my listeners over all the years, you know, when you talk to people, you sort of, I don't know why, but you sort of psychologically, you imagine what they look like. You know, all the regular guests on overnight. So in my mind, I had an image of what all of them looked like. And then once or twice I got sent a photo. I thought, crikey, that doesn't look anything like what I thought it was. But it was this person or that person. And I don't know what I'd imagine you'd look like, but you look like you could be a model in Milan somewhere. So I must admit, I didn't quite picture that. Who is Chook?
6: Well, Chook was just the name that I basically gave him myself, my first name being Claude. And I would just say to people that knew me, regard CC, you know, Chook Claude. And it's just always stuck. Everybody that knows me knows that I'm such a dedicated and passionate Rooster man and fan. And I just, you know, thought that it was fitting. But equally, that came also off meeting one day. I had the great pleasure and great honour of meeting the great Johnny Raper, Chook Raper.
4: Yeah.
6: And there was just something that resonated when I met with him. It was in a car park at Guy Mia down south of Sydney, and he was such a gentleman. I just had to introduce myself to him because he's an immortal. He's a legend of the game, and I just went up to him, no fear, no, I was not shy. I just said, hey, Chook, I just need to meet you. And it kind of started from there, Michael, to be frank.
12: Yeah.
6: And I never thought that I'd have the opportunity to use that name, as that was his nickname on the field, and it's kind of resonated and stuck with me ever since.
12: That's
6: and it
12: great.
6: Just, yeah, and it just works.
13: And you're a family man, and
6: yeah. Yeah, sure am. Yeah, sure am. Yes, yes. I'm certainly married. My beloved wife, Carmen, she should be out there listening. And if not, Carmen, I'll say this to you, darling, why not? If not, why not? But I know she is, and yeah, I'm married to her, and I've got two beautiful children, and you know, and yeah, and it's just everything clicks and everything works, and I'm very, very happy with my status in life at the moment.
13: Yeah, well, that's a great story. As I said, ladies, he's Chook by name, but he's a good looking rooster, I'll give you the tip. Now, before we do something else, the grand final, there's that little matter on Sunday. Now, I guess I should ask, the Roosters by how many? I mean, is that where we're going here?
6: I'm not sure it's a case of how many. I do believe my beloved Roosters will win, and I believe that they will win for the reasons of certain players in certain positions, equally the ones that have accrued so much wisdom over so much time in their footballing careers. I like the fact that we've got the yin and the yang at the 7 and number 6 with Sammy Luke Skywalker, as I call him, in DCE, Daily Cherry Evans. I mean, the amount of wisdom that he has brought our club just this year. And I just like the fact that Sammy Walker can play with that enormous amount of freedom, and he just plays what's in front of him. He plays what he sees. It's like, as Joey Johns always says on the Nine Network, it's like he's in the backyard, and that alone. And then we've got the inspirational leader there of Teddy at the back, and our wonderful pack of four. Look, if I'm a betting man and I was to put money on the game, I'd probably say the Roosters will win by anywhere between 8 to 12. That's my pick. And I just think, because in the important times of the game in a grand final, it's important that you've got the right people in the right positions, but more importantly, making the correct decisions at the right time, not panicking, not rushing, absorbing all of the pressure, and then being able to make the decisions at those poignant times in the game where it's most needed.
13: Where the opposition are making a mistake, being able to spot it and run the gap or kick behind or whatever it is, that full game perspective, right?
6: Yeah, 100%.
13: Yeah. Well, you've got plenty of players that can do that.
6: Yeah, and I think we saw a demonstration of that 1 week prior when the fact that we played the Dolphins in their hometown with over 50,000 there.
13: And beat them comprehensively.
6: And I think we beat them comprehensively. And I'm not downplaying the Dolphins. I love watching the Dolphins play. To me, they've got one of the best back lines in the game. But I just thought that the game plan that Trent Robinson had executed for his players on that night, geez, did they execute that well. I think the scoreline was a little bit flattering at the end because there were some two soft tries that were scored late. But if you were to take that away, I think the scoreline did truly indicate how dominant that the Roosters were, and in particular their forwards, you know, led by Nafahu White, who I thought was inspirational, and all of the forwards just went off the back of him, and the amount of pressure that they were able to put onto the Dolphins team collectively forced them into making errors, and they never really got going as they normally would.
13: See, it's good analysis, isn't it, G? I mean, listen to this. Okay, now, you know your rugby league. He's going for the Roosters. That's not breaking news. But we're going to get you to do something a little different here. I mean, you're obviously pretty gifted with the gab, so we're going to give you a go at radio. Now,
6: thank you.
13: Have you been listening out for this?
14: Buckle up, fans, for a date on October 4 on Grand Final Day.
13: Over to you, Chookster.
6: That's your cue to call to win a double pass to this Sunday's NRL Grand Final. We're looking for caller number 16 on the competition line, 1300 722 873. There are tickets to win right across the day all this week, and it's thanks to the NRL and Sydney's 2GB.
13: How good was that? There you go. Caller 16, prize line, please, 1300 722 873. We've got the Chookster here. He will announce the winner after this break.
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13: Okay, 10 minutes to three. We have a winner, and I believe their name is Louise. Hello, Louise.
23: Hello, hello. Thank you. I can't believe I got through. I'm so excited.
13: Well, not only did you get through, you've won. Now, you've got to talk to Chook because the tipster himself is here with us. Chook, meet Louise.
6: Hey, Louise. Hello, good afternoon.
23: Hello.
6: How are you?
23: I'm good. I'm very excited. But I think I'm going to disappoint you because I'll be going for the night.
13: Well, what a pity you were called a 17. Oh, Louis. joking. You can
23: that's
13: reply,
23: right.
13: Chook.
23: It's a sentimental favourite. That's right.
6: Yeah, all of us Aussies certainly like an underdog, and that's where the Newcastle Knights are at the moment. But that's okay. That's okay. You've got to follow someone. Even if you're not going to follow my beloved Chooks, you've got to follow someone on the day. It's a great day on the Australian calendar. I love it. Cannot wait.
13: And Louise, are you a Knights fan normally, or are you just going for the Knights on the day?
23: I'm just going for the Knights on the day.
13: Who do you normally go for?
23: I generally go for the Cowboys.
13: Oh, okay. All right, the Cowboys. Well, yeah, the good team. We've got a constant emailer from a texter from Cairns called Steve, who always gives it to me when the Cowboys beat the Tigers. So there's a few of you out there. Hey, good on you, Louise. Congratulations. Enjoy Sunday. Try to get there early and see all of the different matches, the women's final, and all. It's going to be a wonderful, wonderful day. We're not sure about the entertainment, but there'll be something very special, we're told, as well. So it's going to be a great day. Good on you, Louise. Thank you for listening. Chook, again, thank you for everything you've done this year. You've been a star, to use the language of Sale of the Century. Will you come back next year and play for the car?
6: I most certainly shall, Michael. If you'll have me, I'll be back with bells on. Thank you very much for everything that you have given me so far. I've had an abundance of joy, and long may it continue.
13: I agree. Long may continue. He's a legend. Chook, we love it. Thank you, mate. Thanks for coming in. Thanks for all you've done this year and for helping us out.
6: Thank you,
13: 131-873, the open line number. 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
0: 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Got something you want to say? 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
1: The Gateway Motorway is building now northbound through Brackenridge, and the Riverside Expressway has heavy inbound delays towards Howe Street, but it's trouble-free out of the city. Pacific Motorway is under speed southbound through Woolloongabba and down to Greenslopes. Logan Motorway is under speed inbound from Heathwood to Parkinson. Western Freeway under speed outbound from Toowong to Fig Tree Pocket. And the M1 is slow southbound from Pimpamata to Goulby. I'm Jimmy Clark on Brisbane's Traffic Leader, 882 4BC.
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3: 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If you've got a question for the mayor, get in touch. 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
7: It's 4 minutes to three. Track of the day in just a moment. Some news is coming through that an estimated 1,500 jobs have been saved. That's after the New South Wales Independent Planning Commission, the IPC, handed down its ruling on the future of a major coal mine near Singleton. So the IPC today approving plans that will allow the Hunter Valley operations to continue mining at the site until 2045. ABC reporting that'll be exacting an estimated 429 million tonne of coal across its north and south sites. So some jobs secure there, 1,500 of them, for quite some time.
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7: Okay, now if you want to get yourself a couple of seats at the table to join us for a very special dinner at Viviano's at Dural in November, you'll find them 628 Old Northern Road in Dural. 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Here is the question, though. The tennis great Martina Hingis turns 46 today. Martina Hingis turns 46 today. But what country was Martina born in? If you know, or you think you do, and I suspect a lot of people are going to get this wrong. 131873. If you can tell me what country Martina Hingis was born in, she's 46 today. You and a plus one will join me for dinner at Viviano's. 131873. Good luck.

There is a little clue in the song. It doesn't narrow it down to one place, but the river does flow through it, okay? 131-873, good luck. Thank you for your company today, by the way. We'll have a little of the Blue Danube take us out. I think a bit of culture on the program. And I look forward to your company tomorrow. Enjoy the rest of your afternoon. Bye for now.

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3: It's 3 o'clock. Good afternoon. I'm Amy Drew. New Greens leader David Shoebridge is blaming Labor's failures for the rise of One Nation. The New South Wales Senator defeated former Deputy Maureen Faruqi in a leadership ballot this morning following the shock resignation of Larissa Waters earlier this week due to illness. Senator Shoebridge says he hopes to deliver real change.
4: The call I'm not hearing is what do we want? Gradual change. When do we want it? In due course. That is the dead politics of Labor. It's the dead politics of the coalition. And we are not here to make the Labor Party any better. The Greens are here to replace them.
3: Headline inflation has risen to 4% over the year to August, an increase of 0.5% on the July figure. Higher construction costs mainly contributed to the result, along with a spike in petrol and diesel prices after the reduction in the fuel excise came to an end. The figure puts further pressure on the Reserve Bank to consider another interest rate increase in November. Queensland's peak medical body is calling on urgent action from the state government amid reports some patients are waiting up to 70 hours for assistance in hospital emergency departments. Clinicians claim frontline services are on the brink due to understaffing and funding cuts. AMAQ spokesperson Dr. Maria Bolton says their concerns are falling on deaf ears.
5: We're still yet to see a workforce plan for Queensland. We're still asking the federal government to increase funding for our hospitals. And it seems that it doesn't matter how much we call for these things, there's no response.
3: Officials in Claremont have praised locals for outstanding efforts to reduce water consumption amid overnight concerns the town would run dry. Georgina Winter explains.
6: An emergency conserve water alert was issued for the town's almost 3,000 residents yesterday afternoon after both water pumps at the Teresa Creek Dam failed due to a suspected blockage. Isaac Regional Council crews continued restoration efforts through the night, with one pump now back to full capacity. Officials say thanks to the community's response, storage levels improved around 15% overnight. Residents are being urged to continue limited water use to essential needs only while the second pump is fixed. Council says it's urgently investigating the cause of the failures. Georgina Winter reporting.
3: And the preferred builder for Brisbane's Olympic Stadium has been announced. Multinational group B6 Wattpac and John Holland named and will now undergo contract and price negotiations in a bid to officially secure the 63,000-seat stadium build. To finance, the All Ords is up 99 points at 8,885. One Australian dollar buying 69.7 US cents.
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3: After 8 seasons at the Lions, Premiership star Lachie Neale has decided to exercise his free agency rights with a move to Collingwood. He could put pen to paper with the Pies as early as Friday as the AFL trade and free agency period gets underway. Rugby League's Dally M Awards are happening tonight in Sydney. Injured Panthers halfback Nathan Cleary tipped to win the men's award, which would be his first, while Broncos fullback Tamika Upton is favourite to claim her third women's award in 4 years. In cricket, Josh Hazlewood is expected to be rested for tonight's third and final one-day international in South Africa, while Pat Cummins makes a return after being managed through the early matches. And a major scandal for the Premier League, with Manchester City accused of major financial wrongdoing to the tune of more than $1 billion and breaching league rules for nearly a decade. It's 3:04.
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9: The Gateway Motorway is building now northbound through Brackenridge. The Riverside Expressway heavy in and out of the city. Those outbound delays extending through Woolloongabba and down to Greenslopes. The Pacific Motorway is under speed southbound through Woolloongabba and down to Greenslopes. The Logan Motorway under speed inbound from Heathwood Park. It's in the Western Freeway under speed outbound from Swong to Victory Pocket. And the M1 is slow southbound from Pippa to the Goldie. For traffic every 10 minutes, I'm Jimmy Clark on 882 4BC.
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3: Partly cloudy conditions across Brisbane this afternoon. Overnight, getting down to a low of 13 degrees. Looking ahead to tomorrow, partly cloudy again with a top of 25 degrees expected. For Friday, mostly sunny and a max of 26, remaining mostly fine through the weekend. On Moreton Bay, easterly winds below 10 knots, seas below 1 metre. Right now it's 23 degrees in Redhill. 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
18: Welcome back to the 4BC Drive Show. It is great to have your company today. We'll be here until 6 o'clock this evening. I'm very excited. A big show that we've got for you today. Well, he's a Formula One world champion.
19: My whole life, people have been asking me if I was going to be a racing driver like my dad. And there I was, within a point of winning the world championship.
18: Damon Hill. He's in the country right now and after 5:30 takes us behind the scenes of his extraordinary career. Now, Queensland's global reputation as a tourism hotspot is booming and this not-so-little show is playing a part. CEO of Tourism and Events Queensland, Craig Davidson, joins me after 3:30 to discuss what this means for the state. And get brushing up on your general knowledge. Let's Get Quizzical is on after 5. You could win your phone plan covered by a Mason for an entire year. I'm going to give you a clue right now. He

0: 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Keep that in your pocket. And then when it comes to 5 o'clock, make sure you call me 133-882. It's the 4BC open line. 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You've now got an answer pretty much to a question. 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
1: For the stories that matter to Brisbane, stay right here. We're live, we're local. Brisbane's 4BC.
0: Well, Australia's inflation jumped to 4.4% in August. That's 4% in August, up from 3.5% in July. It was marginally lower than the 4.1% that economists were predicting. Trimmed mean inflation has remained steady at 3.6% for the third month in a row. Treasurer Jim Chalmers says the war in the Middle East is the main driver behind inflation. Again, with that rhetoric, here's some of more of what he had to say at the National Press Club today.
2: Inflation is still too high in our economy. That's why it's so important that we are managing the budget in a responsible way. We're providing cost of living relief in an affordable and ongoing way. And we're also dealing with some of the long-standing economic challenges in our economy around productivity and the like.
0: Of course, this comes after we were hit with another interest rate rise yesterday. The RBA lifted the cash rate 25 basis points to 4.6%, the highest rate in 15 years. The Prime Minister has today denied that there's a rift between the Reserve Bank Governor and our Federal Treasurer. As Governor Michelle Bullock has argued, government spending and weak productivity is to blame for high inflation. Anthony Albanese says the RBA and the government are on the same page.
3: I agree with both of them because it's they are not saying contradictory things at all. And the Treasurer has been very consistent, speaking about the inflationary pressures which are there in the economy. They were there when we were elected. They've continued to be there. We've continued to take action on it.
0: Have you, though? The odds of the Reserve Bank lifting interest rates again in November have fallen after the latest inflation rate, though some economists are still predicting a rise. All right, two huge Olympic breakthroughs today. Firstly, a second piece of the Olympics logo puzzle was uncovered in Townsville by Origin legends Jonathan Thurston and Sam Thaiday today. The first piece was revealed yesterday. It was sort of like a reddish, yellowish, squiggly sort of blade-looking thing. And the second piece, well, how do I describe it? Pretty much exactly the same. And this was Jonathan Thurston's reaction.
4: Well, I actually don't know what it is, to tell you the truth, Sylvia, but being the Sunshine State here in Queensland, I think it's probably got something to do with the sunshine. But, yes, I just located this with Samuel Arthur Thaiday on top of Castle Hill early this morning. So the trek is on to find the rest of the pieces or the rest of the emblems. Next stop is Rocky.
5: Bury the headline. I didn't know Sammy Thaiday's middle name was Arthur. How fancy.
0: I think that was the most fascinating thing that came out of that. And JT's humour, obviously. Now, as JT said, Rocky is the next stop. Well,
6: row, row, row your boat gently down the Fitzroy.
0: Thank you for that, Jared. Rocky is the next stop. You know, of course, it is the home to the rowing for the Olympics of 2032. It is anyone's guess what the third segment of the logo will be. If it is a sun, potentially another ray. Who knows? The other news today is far more consequence to putting on the actual games. The Games Independent Infrastructure and Coordination Authority, or GICA, has revealed that the consortium of B6 Wattpac and the John Holland Group would advance to the next stage of early contractor involvement for the Olympic Stadium. This means that they will likely be the builder of the stadium, with the contractor process to be completed before the end of the year. Now, B6 Wattpac is responsible for projects like the Suncorp Stadium, the Gabba, Townsville's Queensland Country Bank Stadium, while John Holland Group built the MCG's Shane Warne Stand, as well as Marvel Stadium and the Sydney Football Stadium. So the consortium has had some, it's safe to say, this, they've got some experience behind them. Regardless, though, progress is progress. Less about the logo, more so about an actual stadium being built. And every day is one day closer to actually beginning some sort of physical construction. All right, have you ever heard of students being encouraged to skip class? Well, staff members at Queensland University of Technology are holding a major strike and protest rally, which started this morning following supposed major understaffing and unrealistic and unsustainable workloads. Lecturers, tutors and staff are reported feeling burnout. After 6 months of pay rise negotiations, the National Tertiary Education Union says they're still facing resistance to crucial improvements that they require. The QUT Guild, this is the university's representative department, is encouraging students to not attend any classes today to support staff. What about supporting their education? Starting from 8:30 this morning, students at Gardens Point were making banners and signs, and the protest marched around campus at around 10:30. The Guild hopes that their efforts will improve working standards for staff as well as better learning conditions for students. Now, following up on the Claremont Theresa Creek Dam issue from yesterday, the Isaac Regional Council confirmed that water had been shut off because of an issue in the pipe leading into the dam, which is currently being fixed by divers. Residents are still being urged to conserve their water as the critical shortage enters a second day. The Claremont Council has thanked residents who halved their water usage since yesterday afternoon. As I understand it, this issue in the pipe leading to the dam is like a blockage. I wonder if it's the same sort of plumbing blockage that we had in the sink at my place, which was uncovered by unscrewing the pop-up plug, revealing what can only be described as cousin its long-lost relative, which is slightly disconcerting and revolting at the same time. But the water situation is being viewed as critical, and it's entering its second day in Claremont, which is home. Isaac Council, that regional council, is home to Australia's best tasting tap water. We brought this up yesterday on yesterday's program. Just the irony of it not being able to be tasted right now if you were hoping to go on a water tour of Queensland to taste the best water in Australia. Tonight, the best player in the NRL and NRLW for season 2026 will be crowned at this evening's Dally M Awards. Panthers star Nathan Cleary is highly fancied to take out the NRL gong. However, he will need to accept his medal from a hospital bed following that gruesome leg injury in the match against the preliminary final against the Knights on the weekend. The NRLW award is wide open, but there is an excellent argument for Broncos star like Jesse Southwell or Tamika Upton. It all gets underway from around 6 o'clock this evening. Oh, which also begs the question, I wonder if in our sports segment with Sam Leckie, he'll be covering the red carpet arrivals for the Dally M Awards. Because that, for me, is sport. And I do appreciate that so much. Sam, get on it. Please, I want to see all of these men and women athletes and their partners in their finery. And I want... You don't have to be judgy, but I just want sort of best on ground is what I want. Okay, excellent. There's some great chances to win today on the Drive Show. I've got a double pass to Make Believe Magic, the Worlds of Jim Henson exhibition at Goma to give away. It's a wonderful exhibition. It's so good if you want a nostalgic childhood hit. So that's at Goma. Plus, I got a couple of family passes to Botanic by Night, Night Glow at the Mount Coota Botanic Gardens to give away. So listen out for your cue to call later in the program. Make sure you have the open line 133-882 handy. Stick with me this afternoon because I think it's time to stop blaming boomers for this financial mess that younger Australians are facing. But if we're going to call a ceasefire on this generational war, there is one thing that I need from the older generation as well. And I'll explain all of that next. Plus, Queensland tourism is booming with our visitor economy now worth more than $45 billion. That's everyone from international travellers to interstate travellers to major events. Even Bluey is bringing in some serious cash into Queensland. Tourism and Events Queensland CEO Craig Davidson will join me in the next half hour or so to explain what's driving the boom and what's coming next. It's 18 minutes past three here on 4BC Drive.
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7: Ipswich Motorway has a fresh westbound crash in Gales with delays building. Gateway Motorway is heavy northbound through Brackenridge and heavy in patches southbound from Murray to Rochdale. Riverside Expressway heavy in and out of the city. Those outbound delays extend through Woolloongabba and on down to Greenslopes. Logan Motorway, just minor inbound delays through Heathwood and Parkinson. Western Freeway is under speed outbound from Toowong to Victory Pocket. For traffic every 10 minutes, I'm Jimmy Clark on 882 4BC.
0: All right, it's 19 minutes past three. Thanks, Jimmy. Nothing brings a footy crowd together like Sweet Caroline. Now discover the story of the man who wrote it. A Beautiful Noise, the Neil Diamond musical, arrives in Brisbane at the Lyric Theatre QPAC from March. Created in collaboration with Neil Diamond himself, it's the incredible true story of a kid from Brooklyn who became one of the world's most beloved songwriters. Featuring the hits that defined a generation, including Cherry Cherry and, of course, Sweet Caroline, it's feel-good nostalgia at its very best. Melbourne is calling it nothing short of electrifying and so good, so good, so fabulously good. Footy season is nearly over. Luckily, Sweet Caroline is taken to the stage at the Lyric Theatre in March. 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
0: 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Thanks to Watch Smoke Alarms, you can call me anytime. Or, of course, you can text through your thoughts 0499-880-882. David has texted through. Because, of course, Jim Chalmers, our treasurer, has spoken at the National Press Club today. He's obviously revealed inflation data that it's at 4% now. It was projected to be 4.1%. There is rumours of a rift between the Reserve Bank Governor and our Federal Treasurer. But Albo has assured us that they're on the same page. Governor Michelle Bullock has raised salient points, argued that government spending and weak productivity is to blame for high inflation. And this is something that has been sort of a setting in place way before Albanese government took over. Not to this extent, though, that we are feeling right now. David has texted in 0499-880-882. Hey, Carly, you seem to be slipping down the Murdoch rabbit hole. Albo's comments on the cause of inflation is correct. When fuel prices rise, everything follows. If you want someone to blame, you should be pointing at Trump. But here's the thing. You can't blame where we are right now purely on this conflict in Iran. Yes, it has caused inflationary shock. And David, you are spot on. Of course, when fuel prices rise, energy costs increase. But this housing affordability, there's other things that have caused this inflationary environment in which we are toiling, David. And it's not an us versus them. And certainly one of the major drivers of inflation, yes, productivity is down, but government spending, as the RBA governor has pointed out, is through the roof. And I don't know how we get back to it being under control other than stop being so reckless with our money. And I won't, I mean, yeah, it'd be easy to point the finger at Trump, David, because, yeah, oil wouldn't be surpassing $100, you know, US a barrel if it weren't for the issues that are happening at the Strait of Hormuz and the conflict that's happening there in the Middle East and this prolonged period of time, which was supposed to just go right for 4 to 6 weeks, wasn't it? That timeline has extended. But when we look at our own backyard, there are things that we could be doing better as a nation. Maybe you think differently. 0499 880 882. Right, I'm keen to know if you heard Gary's perspective on baby boomers being blamed this morning. And I agree with so much of what you said, majority. In fact, almost all of what you said, Gary. And I don't blame baby boomers for this sort of economic situation that my generation finds itself in. I think reducing this incredibly complicated problem to boomers had it easy is simply lazy. Successive governments have made decisions over decades that helped create the Australia we live in today. But if we genuinely want to call a ceasefire in this ridiculous generational war, then there's something that millennials need from the boomers as well.
12: So boomers didn't get lucky. We actually worked under a system which rewarded effort rather than penalising it. That's the difference. I mean, some of us were paying off mortgages at 17% interest rates, four times more than is currently the case. And I don't remember getting any form of government subsidy in those days.
0: All right. This is, please stop telling us about the 17.5% interest rates. Because every time younger Australians talk about housing affordability and someone responds with, well, in our day, interest rates were 17%, it does exactly what boomers are accusing others of doing. It divides us. And at worst, it dismisses what us younger Aussies are actually experiencing. No one disputes that 17% interest rates were brutal. Nobody is saying that in 1989 and 1990, you had it easy. But comparing 17% then with mortgage rates today without considering the size of the debt is like comparing the price of petrol without mentioning the size of the fuel tank. Then it's that number that matters. It isn't simply the interest rate. It's how much you had to borrow compared with what you earned. And that's where things have fundamentally changed. ABS figures show full-time adult weekly wage, the average weekly ordinary earnings, were just over $2,083 by May this year. And now we know that wages have risen enormously over the decades, but Australian housing prices, amongst other things, have risen much faster. And household debt tells the same story. At the beginning of the 1990s, Australian household debt was roughly 50 to 70% of its disposable income, depending on the measure and precise starting point. It subsequently climbed dramatically as housing debt increased. So yes, your interest rate may have been 17%, but it was 17% on a much smaller debt relative to your income. Today, someone can have an interest rate less than half than that and still be carrying a mortgage though, 6, 7, 8 times even their income. And we have some pretty compelling evidence about what that means. KPMG looked at ABS data and the conclusion was that households in recent years faced a heavier interest burden than households did when the cash rate reached 17.5%. Now, that does not mean for one second that millennials win this misery Olympics. In fact, KPMG found Gen X faced an even greater interest burden around the global financial crisis. And that's precisely my point. There shouldn't be a misery Olympics. I agree. We need to end this generational warfare. Boomers will stop blaming you. But in return, please refrain from telling younger Aussies that if we just cancel Netflix and stop buying avocado on toast, that we'd learn how to sacrifice, we'd be able to afford what previous generations could. Most of us are working. We're raising families. We're paying mortgages or desperately trying to save a deposit. We're paying childcare, electricity, insurance, groceries, and watching the cost of the Australian dream move further away. And for me, personally, and I think for the majority of us all, we are worried of what it will be like for our next generation. And here's where I think we can actually find some common ground. I have gone to Gary on many occasions, plenty of times for advice, personal advice, life advice, because he's bloody good at it. And this goes for every older Aussie. You have seen economic cycles come and go. You have made mistakes. You have learned from them. You've accumulated something that cannot be measured on a balance sheet. And that is experience. And that is what I think younger generations need from older Aussies. Tell us what you learned. Tell us what worked. Tell us what you would do differently, because me personally, I'd love to learn. And I learn every day. And then listen when we tell you which parts simply don't work anymore. Because perhaps the way out of this generational argument isn't deciding who suffered more, I walk through the snow to get to school, etc. Perhaps it's acknowledging that every generation inherited a different Australia. Boomers did not create all of today's problem, but millennials didn't create them either, and neither side benefits from blaming the other. Perhaps we need to start learning from each other. So I'm with you, boomers, Gary. We need to stop the blame and the division. But if we're going to call a ceasefire in this generational war, let's have a real ceasefire. Please stop telling us about your 17% interest rate. And I promise not to blame you for house prices. Then maybe, just maybe, we can sit down together and work out what the hell we're going to leave to our kids and our grandkids. 133-882 is the 4BC open line. Thanks to Watch Smoke Alarms. All right, QUT workers are taking part in a 24-hour strike action. Amy Drew, you've got all the details.
13: Yes, Carla. Well, hundreds have walked off the job at the Gardens Point and Kelvin Grove campuses today. They're seeking better conditions, citing rising cost of living, high workloads, and the threat of AI on job security. Negotiations with QUT have drawn out with unions beyond 6 months without a pay offer. Also today, the federal opposition's reiterated its call for the government and coalition to work together to find budget savings they can both agree to. It comes as the latest data shows consumer prices climbed 4% over the year to August, a 0.5% increase on July. Fire crews have managed to contain a large bushfire burning in the South Burnett region for more than a week. David Shoebridge has been elected leader of the Greens following the resignation of Larissa Waters. The federal government says Australia needs to mitigate the risks of AI, ordering departments to audit their cyber systems. And in sport, Lachie Neale is expected to secure a deal with Collingwood in the coming days as the Lions confirm his departure after 8 seasons. And Carla, I'll have more news at 4.
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7: Ipswich Motorway has a westbound crash in Cowes. Delays building there. The Gateway Motorway on the brakes northbound through Brackenridge. It's under speed southbound from Murray to Rochdale. Riverside Expressway is heavy in and out of the city. Those outbound delays extending through Woolloongabba and on down to Green Slopes. The Logan Motorway has minor inbound delays from Heathwood to Parkinson. The Western Freeway under speed outbound from Toowong to Victory Pocket. And the M1 slow southbound from Pimpamar to the Goldie. For traffic every 10 minutes, I'm Jimmy Clark on 882 4BC.
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0: Welcome back to the 4BC Drive Show, 0499 880 882. You can text through at any time your thoughts. You can call me as well, 133 882. John from Tingalpa has called through. Hello, John.
20: Hello, Carla. How are you?
0: I'm well, all things considered.
20: All these arguments, yeah, all things considered. These arguments regarding baby boomers, current people and current young people trying to get into homes and large mortgages, I totally agree. Our time was different. I'm 66.
0: Mm.
20: Our time was different. Admittedly, the price of houses was cheaper.
0: Mm.
20: Things were a little cheaper. The cost of living was cheaper. Two things. Our expectations of what we could get as a first home were probably less.
0: True.
20: So I think that should come into the argument.
0: Yeah.
20: The other thing is lifestyle was probably a little simpler. The other thing that I don't think anyone's bought into this argument is that while the baby boomers have accrued a certain amount of wealth, which is fair,
0: yeah,
20: what's happening is no one's bought into it that this wealth is then going to be transferred on to the next generation in quite an abundance in inheritances.
0: Yeah, I mean, that's true for most.
20: You're taking that into to consideration. And I think the thing that we need to be together on, both generations, is to make sure that the government doesn't tax that, because that's what's going to help these kids move along and perhaps not an easy ride, but relieve some of the pressure off them.
0: There's certainly that conversation around inheritance tax and changes as well as to how family trusts are distributed and things raise so many red flags when it comes to that. Because, yeah, you're right, you've worked hard, you've worked your whole life, and no one wants to take that away from you. And whoever you want to leave that to shouldn't be penalised for that, if that is the leg up that you're then going to give to your kids and your grandkids. And I'm totally with you there, John. And you're right, there are some attitudes. Now, I'm not going to put myself in this. This is where I go and point the finger at younger generation than me, John. There are certainly some attitudes that are left wanting when it comes to sacrificing certain lifestyle elements and things, and perhaps we all need to go through a recession so we can figure out what it's like to have bread and drippings again and just live more simply.
20: Well, we were brought up with bread and duck under the table. Who ducks the lowest gets the most duck.
0: John, I appreciate
20: it. I think...
0: Mm.
20: I think there's a whole lot of issues. They're not going to easily be fixed, but given the current condition, I think whatever government takes power needs to realistically look at where we're travelling in the future. Perhaps there needs to be some mean tests, and once these investments from the baby boomers get above a certain amount of houses, a certain amount of income, yeah, perhaps we're going to feel a little bit of pain from that, which really isn't going to... shouldn't upset us too much if we've saved and done things well. I'm prepared to take a little bit of pain from the kids and the current generation, but please don't nail us to the cross.
0: Yeah, that's true. John, and if you're taking applicants for adult children, I'll quite happily stand in line there. I appreciate your call. Thank you, John. 133-882 is the open line number. Join the conversation with us. To your text now, very quickly, David says, Carla, deposit kids need to save now. Could pay cash for a house when interest rates were 17%. Anybody who reckons times were harder back in the 90s are delusional. Thank you, David. Patrick says, hi, Carla, I'm 61 and this is the worst state I've ever seen this country and I cannot see the end of a tunnel. I want to see, Patrick, that there is hope and there is light, but it's going to be a whole world of pain, I think, before we can get that. And we are all in this together. Kaz from Mackay. Hello, Kaz. Karen says, hey, back in the late 80s, my husband and I had an overdraft for our properties. It was $500,000 at 22%. We looked after our children while we worked and ate lots of baked beans. Kaz, you had the Warney diet. I know it is about sacrifice, personal sacrifice, and how far you'd go to do that if we are to leave something for our kids. And no doubt, I hope, Kaz, that your children, with the benefit of time, acknowledge your sacrifice, you know, the personal sacrifice and your hard work, more to the point, to be able to give them the opportunities that they have, clearly. 133-882 is that open line, 0499-880-882. Well, Queensland's global reputation as a tourism hotspot continues to grow, with the state's visitor economy surpassing $45 billion this year. We've led the nation in international visitation, with 2.4 million people spending nearly $4 billion in Queensland by overseas arrivals. The latest tourism data well ahead of long-term state targets, driven by a massive influx of international travellers and strong local holidaying. The domestic market is huge. And it's our ever-growing events calendar which is playing a big part, in particular, this little lady. I love it when we give a ticket giveaway to Bluey's World, because it is a phenomenon. Bluey's World welcomed more than 220,000 attendees over the past year, tipping more than $80 million into the economy. Joining us now to discuss it further is CEO of Tourism and Events Queensland, Craig Davis. And Craig, thank you so much for your time.
18: Thanks, Carla. Pleasure to be here. Thank you.
0: Now, the headline of $45 billion is outstanding, plus $45 billion plus. Can you explain which group that money is coming from? It's mainly the domestic market, isn't it?
18: Look, we've the domestic market is the largest sector in terms of most of that, about $37.5 billion in terms of domestic tourism, and we expect that in terms of our interstate and interstate visitors that visit the state and move around and spend. So they're always the biggest cohort that come in. But I think our international visitation, as you said there, we're really proud of what we're achieving in terms of those results, and that's off the back of really good aviation capacity. But we're growing at almost twice the national growth rate, and that's the key number, is that we are ahead of the competition, and we're seeing that growth sort of lock in. So yeah, very pleasing, we're happy, but we're never totally comfortable. We want to keep working for.
0: We want to keep growing. Are you seeing, with the international tourists there, are you seeing that come back to sort of pre-pandemic levels, or are their travel habits, have they changed, or is it even more than that?
18: Yeah, look, it's, spend is back and beyond pre-COVID levels, and we don't even really like talking about COVID anymore. It's such a bygone thing now, and we sort of got what we've got, and we need to really keep focused forward and just deal with what's in front of us. And I think that's been our success. We haven't been using excuses. We've just been looking at the reality of what we're dealing with. So, and in terms of our markets, I mean, you've got key markets coming back like China, New Zealand, US, and Japan are really solid. solid for us. And we're seeing, like, we're seeing 20% growth year on year out of Japan, and that's fantastic. So we know there's outbound traffic to Japan, but we're also doing well with inbound traffic, and that's there really pleasing. So when you break it down by market, it is a bit mixed. And look, more locally or more recently, you've had the UK, Europe impacted by the Middle East activity, and what that does to people trying to get to Australia through the Middle East from the European market. So they've certainly gone backwards, but we've seen others take their place. New Zealand is a standout. You know, we worked hard with our new holiday brand, that holiday feeling. We launched it first in New Zealand, and we sensed an opportunity there, and we're seeing the results of that now. So we're seeing great growth out of New Zealand. They don't spend as much as say, a Chinese visitor does, but they are very important to us.
0: Of course they are. I'm just worried they're coming here to scope out the market to see if they can earn more than the New Zealand peso.
18: Your prior conversation, I won't even go there. But yeah, we're certainly creating some nice demand out of our Kiwi cousins.
0: Look, I know I never like mentioning the C word, COVID, but it would be hard not to talk about the fact that I can't help but feel that because of COVID, I think Australians have fallen in love again with what it's like to travel within our own country. And that was largely fueled by COVID because we, for a time there, were only able to travel within our own backyard. I think we've realised what we can achieve so close to home.
18: Yeah, definitely, Carla. And look, interestingly enough, looking at the last sort of 6 months where you would expect with fuel pricing that and messaging at the federal level to say don't drive, we certainly didn't agree with that that messaging, and we think that definitely didn't help us. But when you look at the results, certainly aviation has been impacted with what's been happening overseas, but self-drive has actually increased slightly. So that means we've actually been able to get people to still get in their cars and go. What I would say is the impact has been probably more north and west you go in our state, out the southeast corner, that sort of Bundaberg round to Stanthorpe arc, if you like. That's what's happened there. A lot of people stayed close to the coastline. So what we're encouraging people now to do is get on our holiday highway and all highways across the entire state and get people travelling out west again, get them going north and west out of the southeast corner. And we think that will happen certainly in the drive period next year. And there's quite a lot of pent-up demand. But look, I've just come back from the north and the outback, and I can't blame people for wanting to get in a car and drive. That's where I think people will start to head, over the next sort of 12 months, and we'll be encouraging them to do a lot of that.
0: Oh, there's so much to offer. I'm speaking with Craig Davidson, CEO of Tourism and Events Queensland. There's so much to offer. You've got all that dark sky tourism to the west of the state, and you've got Stanthorpe just won a major tourism award, being like a great town to visit. Yep. There's so much that we have to offer, and as a variety of environments just within this state alone. So it's no doubt that we're punching well above here in Queensland. With major events playing such a huge role, what are the sort of priorities, the big priorities for Tourism and Events Queensland over the next, say, 12 months?
18: Yeah, no, really well said and well pointed out. We just had, you mentioned Bluey and Magic Round, which have been locked in for for the longer term. Great results. Last night, if you're in Brisbane, you wouldn't have missed the fact we had Brazil versus the Socceroos.
0: So good.
18: They were up in Townsville recently. We've got a gold clash happening up in Cairns. We've got things like Opera in the Outback, which happens in May of every year that sort of goes out via Longreach Winton, takes beautiful culture out that way. So look, I think our priority is on continuing to grow our events calendar. We have a great investment from the state government to keep going and invest in events. And what we're seeing, Carla, is people, regardless of the time or situation, will make an excuse to travel for an event. So we've seen that through the last 3 or 4 months. People have definitely been putting their problems aside and going to events all over the state. And that's been a real hallmark of our strategy, is that we are doing more in the events world than any other state. And that's because we're investing more from the state government. And that gives us good spend in regions all over the state. but it's also a really good community benefit. It also makes people feel good, and that's worth its weight in gold, I would say. So events definitely. And look, our brand, Queensland's launched that holiday feeling, our holiday brand, last year. The first time Queensland's had a domestic and international brand in the market for 10 years, and we are doubling down on that. It's going really well for us. It's standing out from other states and, importantly, standing out in our international market. So you're going to see more investment in that holiday feeling advertising, so get ready for that. More investment in events. And we're going to back our industry, Carla. We're going to do more to support them, certainly at the state government level, with red tape reduction, making business easier in Queensland than anywhere else in the country.
0: Well, speaking of which, you've got a lot of tourism operators that are hitting out at government plans to reduce the number of backpackers coming into Australia. What is your view on this? Because I know that, you know, Hotels Association and Hospitality, they've had a lot to say about this.
18: Yeah, look, very, very firmly that we need backpackers in our state. We need working holiday visa workers in our state. Tourism, we don't talk about this enough. Tourism employs more than, get this, agriculture, forestry, fishing and mining combined in Queensland. So that's a really telling state. I mean, a lot of families and a lot of communities, a lot of towns rely on tourism. So we need to really pay attention to how important tourism is, delivery of events, delivery of community benefits. But really, that's backed in a lot of cases. Again, the further north and west you go in our state, that is being delivered by working holiday visa makers. We've all met them. We all know who they are. We've seen them. And the reason the cafe opens on a Sunday in Billawheeler or Longreach or Winton is largely because those people are in our state and they are turning up to work and they want to work and they're well skilled to do it.
0: It is one of those things. We need them to do the jobs as well as the local market won't do. But it is quite the experience. I really appreciate your time, Craig. What an amazing story for Queensland. There's a definite vibe about Queensland when it comes to tourism and events. I really appreciate your time.
18: Thanks, Carla. Appreciate it. I think the vibe is the right word. Now, Premier uses it quite a bit, but I think he's bang on. And we're in good space and we're going to keep working hard for the state. Thanks.
0: Great stuff. Craig Davidson there, CEO of Tourism and Events Queensland. All right, we'll take a break. Back with your feedback after this.
19: 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Got something you want to say? You're in the right place. This is Brisbane's 4BC. 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
7: The Clem 7 has the left lane blocked by a stationary vehicle northbound in Bowen Hills with delays on the approach. And there's an eastbound crash on Inala Avenue in Durack, once again with delays on the approach. Gateway Motorway on the brakes northbound through Bracken Ridge. It's under speed southbound from Murarrie to Rochdale. Riverside Expressway heavy in and out of the city. The Logan Motorway has minor inbound delays from Heathwood to Parkinson, and the Western Freeway is under speed outbound from Toowong to Victory Pocket. For traffic every 10 minutes, I'm Jimmy Clark on 882 4BC.
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let's take a look back at some of the major events which happened on this day. The 30th of September on this day in 1960, the Flintstones graced our TV screens for the very first time.

0: I just wonder, were you one of those 6,074 kids in Brisbane at the time that you got to run out and go to the opening ceremony? I'd love to know if you were. And what were your memories of that? 133882. All right, in 1984, Wet n Wild officially opened in Oxford on the Gold Coast. But at that stage, it was called Cades County Water Park. Come and get wet, wet to the bathtub. Come and be wild, let's do it
1: together. 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
2: Cades County, Gold Coast. Nobody does it wetter.
0: Okay. It was founded by Colin Herring and named after his son, Cade. It featured Australia's first wave pool, a speed slide, and the Rampage Toboggan. Were you there at the opening of that? 1984. All right, in 2019, we said goodbye to Australia's talking clock.
3: At the third stroke, it will be 4, 47 and 20 seconds.
0: For 66 years, you could dial 1194 to find out the exact time, and now we just have to look at our phone screen. Some happy birthdays. Opposition leader Angus Taylor turns 60 today. Stan Grant turns 63. F1 champion Max Verstappen is 29. And on this day in 1978, our Olivia Newton-John and John Travolta went number one with this hit.

0: It all happened on this day, the 30th of September.
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2: The Clem 7 has the left lane blocked by a stationary vehicle northbound in Bowen Hills with delays on the approach, and there's an eastbound crash on Anala Avenue in Durack, again with delays on the approach. The Gateway Motorway on the brakes northbound through Brackenridge is under speed southbound from Murarrie to Rochdale. Riverside Expressway is heavy in and out of the city. The Logan Motorway has minor inbound delays from Heathwood to Parkinson, and the Western Freeway is under speed outbound from Toowong to Victory Pocket. For traffic every 10 minutes, I'm Jimmy Clark on 882 4BC.
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0: Moreton Bay Mayor Peter Flannery joins me next to discuss their trial letting homeless pitch tents in Wylie Park. And more, if you've got a question

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2: It's 4 o'clock. Good afternoon. I'm Amy Drew. The high cost of construction, rising petrol and energy prices have contributed to a spike in Australia's inflation rate. The latest data showing consumer prices rose 4% over the year to August, the result putting further pressure on the Reserve Bank to again raise interest rates when the board next meets in November. Treasurer Jim Chalmers maintains the war in the Middle East is responsible for the situation we find ourselves in.
3: We can see in today's inflation figures that the overwhelming reason why annual headline inflation has come up in August compared to July is because of the impact of higher global oil prices flowing through to fuel costs in Australia. I mean, that's not an opinion, that's a fact.
2: Queensland's peak medical body says the state's emergency departments are facing severe pressure, warning some patients are waiting up to 70 hours for care. AMAQ says understaffing and a lack of investment are putting patients at risk, with serious clinical incidents allegedly increasing. They're calling for urgent hospital funding and a statewide workforce plan. An emergency conserve water alert impacting the central Queensland town of Claremont is now lifted. It follows a suspected blockage that affected both raw water pumps at Theresa Creek Dam yesterday, with concerns the town would run out of water completely. One pump has been replaced. The second is expected to return to service tomorrow. Mayor Kelly VV says the cause of the pump failures will be thoroughly investigated.
4: We really want to thank everyone in Claremont who's responded when we put the call out when it comes to water consumption. That's brought us time to be able to resolve the technical issues that we've experienced.
2: Queensland's tourism industry continues to boom, with the state's visitor economy surpassing $45 billion this year. The Blueys World Experience driving the surge, injecting more than $80 million into the state's economy. Tourism and Events Queensland Chief Executive Craig Davidson has told Carla Biniaska international travellers are increasingly visiting the Sunshine State.
5: We're really proud of what we're achieving in terms of those results, and that's off the back of really good aviation capacity, but we're growing at almost twice the national growth rate. And that's the key number, is that we are ahead of the competition, and we're seeing that growth sort of lock in.
2: And Greens Senator Maureen Faruqi has voiced her frustration following David Shoebridge's election as party leader. Senator Faruqi challenged for the leadership but couldn't secure the numbers in the party room vote. She's taken aim at the process, arguing Greens leaders should be directly chosen by rank and file members. Senator Shoebridge has stepped into the top job following the resignation of Larissa Waters. To finance, just before the close, the All Ords is trading up 101 points at 8,988. One Australian dollar buying 69.8 US cents.
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2: Lockie Neal will be playing for Collingwood come 2027. Eddie Summerfield reports.
6: Just days after the grand final, the Triple Premiership Lion has told Brisbane officials he'll be leaving the club as an unrestricted free agent. Lockie Neal to join Collingwood on a 3-year deal. The 33-year-old to sign with the Magpies when the free agency window opens on Friday. It's expected to be a busy October for the Pies. Coleman medal winner Jesse Hogan also tipped to join the club. Eddie Summerfield, Melbourne.
2: In NRL, Jojo Fifita has put pen to paper to remain on the Gold Coast for a further 2 seasons beyond his current contract, extending his time as a Titan until the end of 2029. And Australian NBA star Ben Simmons has hit back at suggestions he sat out of last season due to a lack of passion for the game. The guard returns to the league on a multi-million dollar deal with the Sacramento Kings. It's 4 past 4.
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9: There's an eastbound crash on Inala Avenue in Durack with delays on the approach, and the Clem 7 is delayed free now northbound with a stationary vehicle in Bowen Hills now cleared. The Gateway Motorway on the brakes northbound from Nudgee to Brackenridge. It's under speed southbound from Murray to Rochdale. Riverside Expressway is heavy in and out of the city. The Logan Motorway just minor inbound delays from Heathwood to Parkinson. The Western Freeway is jam-packed outbound from Toowong to Fig Tree Pocket. For traffic every 10 minutes, I'm Jimmy Clark on 882 4BC.
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2: Partly cloudy conditions across Brisbane this afternoon. Overnight, getting down to a low of 13 degrees. Looking ahead to tomorrow, partly cloudy again with a top of 25. Mostly sunny for Friday, getting up to 26 degrees and remaining mostly fine through the weekend. On Moreton Bay, easterly winds below 10 knots, seas below 1 metre. Right now, it's 20 degrees at Gumdale. I'm Amy Drew with more news at 4:30 on your newsleader, Brisbane's 4BC.
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15: Welcome back to the 4BC Drive Show for the second hour of the program. Coming up next hour, I'm super excited to be chatting with Damon Hill, F1 world champion from 1996. Lived through so many eras of the sport. I promise to not go all fangirl. Oh, I don't know. I shouldn't make promises I don't intend to keep. Massive F1 fan. So Damon Hill will join us. Of course, he has a show on at QPAC tomorrow, a night with Damon Hill. So we'll catch him before he gets on stage. That's happening after 5:30. And, of course, standing by to have a chat to us is Moreton Bay Mayor Peter Flannery. Of course, if you have a question you'd like answered, 133-882 is the 4BC open line. Thanks to Watch Smoke Alarms. You can text through as well anytime, 0499-880-882. We've started a conversation. Let's continue it. 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
15: Well, 4BC Drive is bringing your local mayor to you. We're regularly hosting mayors from councils across southeast Queensland, talking about the issues in their area and answering your questions. Today I'm joined by the mayor of another area neighbouring Brisbane, which is booming. Moreton Bay is one of the country's fastest growing regions and is expected to add an extra 210,000 residents over the next 20 years. Moreton Bay Mayor Peter Flannery joins me now. Good afternoon to you, Mayor.
16: Good afternoon, Carla.
15: Now, your council, let's kick it off with what it's been in the news recently for, and this unique trial opening Wylie Park for homeless people to camp. How is this trial going?
16: Yeah, it's been going for about 2 weeks now, officially since we kicked it off. From all reports, it's going well. I went through a drive-through there the other day, and I can tell you it's very neat and tidy compared to many other parks in our city that has campers in it. And we seem to be doing well there. There's registration of people who are moving in there, so they've got to register to go in there.
15: That's right.
16: We've got 33 registrations on 28 sites, so we've put a cap of 30 sites or 60 people in there. So that's going well, and that's the latest figures we have there. But it allows the services to come in and support them now. We have CCTV cameras in there. We have our security patrols going through there as well. We have extra toilets and showers being put in there as well. Rubbish bins are in there. Barbecues are in there. So it's trying to, I suppose, provide some kind of place for people who need to move out of other parks. Our parks around the city are getting inundated with people camping in them. The campsites are becoming a bit of an issue out there. Many, many people in the community are complaining about those campsites and the interaction with the people in those campsites. So we thought we need to try and do something different. We need to try and provide for those people somewhere to go. If they're genuinely homeless and they're engaging with Department Housing and going through that process, we're happy to let them stay there for a period of time. If they're not, if they're just looking for a free holiday, then I'm sorry, this isn't the place for them. They need to go pay for it either at a caravan park or a showground.
15: I guess there's a lot of sort of checks and balances that you've put in place to make sure you avoid those sorts of situations. There's some rules, though, that, you know, that people who can use a park, one that stood out for me is no families, so there's no children. I just want to know why that decision was made and sort of what are families in need doing in Moreton Bay?
16: Yeah, it was a tough decision. We all want to try and support those families, but we can't guarantee who the people are in these parks. We don't know their criminal background. We don't know what kind of history they have. And we can't ask those questions. So we can't provide the security that children in that park would need and that the surety of the people in that park would need. So we took that tough decision to say that, sorry, if you do have children in here, which should be the government's number one priority, is women and children should be their first priority to get some housing or roof over their head. But we thought to play it safe and to make sure we don't put anybody in danger, particularly children in those kind of campsites, we said no children are allowed to be in this campsite.
15: So there's no way that you can confirm, someone's history. Council can't do background checks on people that are coming in?
16: No, Carla, we don't have that ability. We don't have that authority. The police do, but we don't. So we just take for their name. We ask them who they are. Are they engaging in the programs that the state have put on?
15: Yeah.
16: Are they on the waiting list and those kind of things? But yeah, there's many parks that do have people who've just either been in prison or have a checkered past that have come out, and we don't want to put children in danger by putting them in the same park.
15: Yeah, that's fair enough. I guess the other thing is that you're limiting the number of days that people can stay within Wylie Park. It's 21 days at a time and at a maximum of 42 days, so a two stint in that 12-month period. Is it long enough? Are you, with the sort of groups that you're working with, agencies that you're working with, is that enough time for people to find alternative accommodation?
16: Well, we'll put those timeframes in there and make sure that it's encouraging people to accept support when it is offered.
15: Yeah.
16: It's up to, once again, the state government and those agencies who have been funded by the state government to offer that support.
15: Yeah.
16: And we'll review each case on a case-by-case situation. And if people are doing the right thing and they're in line and they've got some accommodation coming up and they just need a little bit extra time, that's fine. We can deal with that and look at that. But if they just come in there and they're not trying to help themselves and taking that support there, and some people in there have really need health support, they need that mental health support, the drug and alcohol support, which is lacking as well in some of our parks. And we've seen from data from the state that we're probably the lowest invested local government area when it comes to these kind of support that these people need over the last probably decade. It's a broad brush that needs to be applied to these issues. It's not just let's put them in a house, because some of these people can't maintain a tenancy.
15: Yeah.
16: They need a different approach and different solution for that problem. And it takes all those kind of things, and it takes people to commit to doing that and getting on board and trying to provide solutions for this rather than just sitting back and hoping that it will get better one day, because it won't.
15: And can I say also a fair bit of heart, Mayor? I mean, it does take a little bit of heart to see that this is a humanitarian issue, despite whoever's got a checkered past or for whatever reason. What's the reception been like for those that are in Wylie Park?
16: Yeah, the people in there, from what we've heard, is they're very happy with it. They feel very safe there. They're probably safer there than any other parks, because there is no security in other parks. There are elements out there who prey on these people. We know there's a lot of drug dealers that try and find these campsites and then entice these people with drugs because they're looking for relief for their situation or the trauma they've been through. And we also know there's certain elements out there that don't want this trial to succeed. They don't want a spotlight put on this problem. We find it challenging left, right and centre where we try and do this. But once again, I say that nobody else has come up with a solution to provide for these people who are waiting for accommodation or don't fit the square hole that they need to be put in to find accommodation. Mm. Then where are they supposed to go? So we're trying to do our bit. Mixed reviews. A lot of people think it's a fantastic solution, not a solution, probably a Band-Aid, not a solution.
15: Sure.
16: And even the granddaughter of the AJ Wiley Park that we're using has written a letter to me saying that AJ Wiley would be very happy in supporting this because he was a man of supporting the community. He was a former councillor with the Redcliffe and Caboolture councils that used to cover this area, and he used to run Sunday churches for 50 years. So she said, as long as it gets back to its original purpose once this trial's done, which I've guaranteed her it would, she's very supportive of it. So we're trying something, I suppose, Carla, is probably the best way to put it. And because what's happening now isn't finding solutions. It isn't providing that support people need. And the numbers are growing and growing and growing. And that's why we're taking the action, because the community have said to us, enough's enough in our other parks. It's been a big impact on the broader community. So we thought we need to do something to try and fit in line with the responsibilities we have, but we're also asking other levels of government to step up with their responsibilities as well.
15: All right. My guest right now is Peter Flannery, Moreton Bay Mayor. On to other topics now. Your council embarked on an Australian first AI traffic lights pilot. Do you have any update on how that trial is going?
16: Yeah, at the moment, it's been in there for a couple of weeks now. So at the moment, the AI is still using the existing loop. So when you come up to satellites, you often see that loop in the ground, which is a cable in the ground that sends a message that there's a vehicle over the top of it. So at the moment, the cameras, the LiDAR cameras are learning that sequence and they're learning what kind of traffic flows are happening. And probably the next week or two, it'll then switch over to the AI starting to respond then and say, like, I can now improve this process that the current system control system's using. So very excited to see how that goes. People will probably see a little bit different waiting periods there. We've had a few people have been surprised that when they come up and expecting the red light to be there for a number of minutes, that's changing very quickly and they're being caught out. They're not used to go on so quickly. So it's still learning the process. It's doing that deep learning that the AI camera needs to do, and we're looking forward to some great results, and hopefully we can roll that out through other parts of our city once we get that database secure down.
15: And that's the purpose of these AI traffic lights. It's about creating the right level of traffic flow and also about safety as well, right?
16: Yeah. It's about trying to get people through our city a lot more efficiently. So you're not sitting at the red light. Everyone hates sitting at a red light when there's no traffic coming in other directions.
15: Frustrating.
16: And that's just because the controllers built in them is a programmed sequence that it goes through. And that sequence does not change no matter where the traffic is kind of thing around it in most cases. These cameras and the AI will be able to look at that and go, well, there's only one car sitting there. You've got no other cars coming from other directions. So we'll give you the green light and off you go instead of waiting for that sequence to come around again. And many other improvements it can make as well in trying to get that traffic to flow a lot quicker and a lot more efficiently and help emergency vehicles as well, I've been told, so that'd be great.
15: You're very forward-thinking in Moreton Bay, Mayor. Very quickly, your population is growing. Is more support needed from the state and, I guess, federal governments for infrastructure like your roads to meet that growing demand? What's your, I don't know, how many years plan do you go by?
16: Yeah, we're growing very fast. We're trying to plan now. We're just over 500,000 people, 530,000 people live here now. We're planning that on the next 30 years, that figure will be up to 1 million. So we'll double our numbers. And we're trying to plan now what kind of city we need to be able to cope with that, where we need our growth to happen, where we need our employment to happen as well, because that's a big figure, a big part of the element that people often forget about. It's great to have a house, but you also want a job close to home so you're not travelling many, many kilometres to get to work. And all that comes with the demand for big infrastructure, roads, water, sewer, power, and transport. Public transport is probably a big element there that we're missing out on in our city. We do have the rail line that goes through the centre of our city, but those east-west connections to get people from the outer parts, outer suburbs to that railway line is lacking. And that's why we're trying to work with the state government, federal governments on that. We need investment there, like a metro kind of system to some degree, to get people off the roads. But if they're working close to home, they won't need to get on the roads as much and travel into the city. So hopefully it'll alleviate some congestion. But there's always more to do. There's always more money to spend. And we know that there's not an end endless bucket of money, but we're trying to think smarter and a little bit wiser and stage things as we go.
15: Well, that,
16: so it'll always be a demand for us.
15: That is the thing. I mean, apart from being an incredibly beautiful spot of southeast Queensland, if you are anticipating such growth, you know, there's got to be services and there's got to be infrastructure that's put in to help support that. It can't just be a city or a region that happens overnight and then hopefully it'll deal with the overflow of that.
16: No, we don't want to be a dormitory for Brisbane. Ipswich, Logan, same kind of boats. They all want to have the opportunities. People move to those areas because of the lifestyle.
15: Yeah.
16: And they don't want to lose that lifestyle as well, so we've got to protect that as we grow. But to create employment opportunities and have those local connection with roads and public transport particularly is very important, critical to having not only just a home but building a sense of communities and cities as we grow into the future. And the pressure's going to keep coming for many, many years, and we don't turn that tap on and turn it off. They come here, so we've got to provide as much as we can for that infrastructure, for those people that are moving here, and accommodate it.
15: Create those lives and those lifestyles of Moreton Bay. Peter Flannery, I really appreciate your time. Your councillor doing an amazing job. I know keeping media informed and making sure that we know about all the amazing projects that you have at hand and for the future. So tell them they're doing a great job, and we really appreciate your time.
16: Well, do. Thank you, Carla, and good afternoon to you.
15: Moreton Bay Mayor there, Peter Flannery. Righto, if you're looking for something to do these school holidays, I have a family pass. Actually, I've got two family passes to give away to Botanic by Night Nightglow. You can experience Australian wildlife lanterns. They are illuminating the gardens at Mount Cutha after dark in the Botanic Gardens. These are great. How many metres high was that green tree frog? Illuminated tree frog was like 4.5 metres high or something like that. So you basically meander through the gardens at night. It looks spectacular. If you would like to go along with the family, give me a call right now. 133-882 is the open line number.
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9: The Riverside Expressway is heavy in and out of the city with outbound delays extending through Woolloongabba and down to Greenslopes. Pacific Motorway, under speed both ways through Slacks Creek. The Logan Motorway is heavy now inbound through Heathwood and Parkinson. The Western Freeway jam-packed outbound from Toowong to Victory Pocket. The Gateway Motorway on the brakes northbound from Doondle to Brackenridge. It's under speed southbound from Murarrie to Rochdale, and the M1 is slow southbound from Beenleigh down to the Goldie. For traffic every 10 minutes, I'm Jimmy Clark on 882 4BC.
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15: Congratulations to Karen in Woody Point, who's going to take her grandson, and Margaret from Petrie, who's also taking her grandkids along to Botanic by Night Nightglow. It's happening at the Botanic Gardens after dark at Mount Cutha. It looks beautiful. Go and enjoy that. A fun night out for school holidays.
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15: All right, Sam Leckie is in studio with me. I want an update. What's happening with the red carpet for the Dally M Awards tonight?
23: Well, I did warn you that the Dally M stuff doesn't really start until after 5 o'clock.
15: That's fine. We're still on air until 6.
23: Yeah, so I'll keep an eye out and see if there's any highlights off the red carpet.
15: On a scale of 1 to 10, where's your interest?
23: How much
15: interest?
23: Do I care about the red carpet? Yes. Very little.
15: I love it.
23: Is 1 the highest or 10 the highest?
15: 1 is the lowest.
23: 1.
15: Okay.
23: I would say.
15: You're not curious? I love it when those wags wearing like splits from navel to like chin.
23: I don't even know what split? What?
15: I don't see that.
23: What are you talking about?
15: Like a dress
23: about?
15: That's split from like their navel.
23: Oh, I think about is the joke where, like, if someone's wearing ripped jeans, then your grandpa goes, I hope you didn't pay full price for them.
15: Where's the material on this? I hope you didn't pay much.
23: No, that's not really what I watched the Dally M for,
15: to be
23: honest.
15: Okay, fair enough. Sorry.
23: I know that a couple of things to be confirmed. You could probably do a Dally M bingo, actually. Like, the amount of times things that are said that are unnecessary because they're trying to pad out the runtime.
15: Oh, okay.
23: For the Dally M Awards, which is what happened with the Brownlow Medal last week. Same thing will happen this week with
15: it's
23: the Dally M.
15: Oh, it's a game of two halves.
23: If you put a dollar away for every time someone says Night of Nights on the media coverage around the Dally M over the next couple of hours, put a dollar away every time you hear it and then buy yourself something nice later.
15: Okay, a pair of jeans with rips in them.
23: Yeah. But, I mean, you mentioned it off the top. Nathan Cleary seems to be the short price. I'd say short price, but you can't bet on the Dally M anymore.
15: No, you can't.
23: But Nathan Cleary's likely the favourite. He was leading when it all went behind closed doors. Actually, Jackson Ford from the Warriors was second, which was a random one, but he won't win it because soon after that he ended up with a pretty serious long-term injury and didn't play much footy for the rest of the year. But Nathan That's Cleary true. Likely to be receiving a Dally M medal in his hospital bed. And then there's plenty of names around the NRLW. If we're looking at a Bronco or a Titan, it's probably Tegan Levi or Tamika Upton or Jesse Southwell potentially, but also big argument for Taron Aiken, who's been awesome all year for the Roosters.
15: Okay. Now, the Queensland Origin team, they'll be getting a bit of a shake-up. What have you got on this?
23: Well, this is the news about Matt Ballen, who won't be a part of the Queensland coaching staff next year. He's been the longest-serving member of that Queensland coaching staff, and he's done the two jobs alongside the Broncos and the Maroons. Mm-hmm. He's done those two jobs, but with his new role at the Broncos as a defensive coach, as opposed to a more all-round assistant coach, I guess, I think there's going to be the time demands will be more stringent from the Brisbane Broncos. And so it looks like he'll need to step down from assistant coaching role with Queensland, which if you cast your mind back earlier this year, this sort of thing was what Ben Teo ended up leaving the Broncos over. Or it's part of the build-up to what led to Ben Teo leaving the Brisbane Broncos was that he wasn't allowed to go and do Queensland role. But I think he's going to be part of the Queensland setup, Ben Teo, so it might be a straight swap, Matt.
15: Because
23: Ballen
15: he hasn't landed anywhere since.
23: Teo. No, he'll be with Kevin Walters for the World Cup.
15: Yeah, okay.
23: For Australia and then, yeah, potentially sense. Queensland. And I think there's also a thought that he may be the follow-on, the succession plan for Wayne Bennett at South Sydney.
15: Really?
23: Yeah.
15: Because he's quite well liked, isn't he, Teo?
23: But Teo, yeah, and highly rated as a coach around the league as well, and a Souths man too, won a premiership with South Sydney. back in 2014, long time ago now.
15: It doesn't seem like that long ago, but you're right. Okay, now something that we spoke briefly about a month ago has come to life at the Gabba.
23: Yeah, I love this. We had a message, so I think it was Paul that sent a message through asking whether they will put the Gabba wicket into Victoria Park. And I said, well, they're not going to really be able to unless they cut up part of the Gabba, the middle, the centre of the Gabba, and move it to Victoria Park as a drop-in wicket. Turns out that's exactly what's happening. It's all underway. I know this story was around last week.
15: Yeah, when you were on holidays.
23: We had a plan to airlift potentially.
15: With army helicopters.
23: To Victoria. It may just have to be a humble truck that it ends up at Victoria Park.
15: Fine.
23: But, yeah, all that work underway at the Gabba at the moment and cutting out the wicket. And if you want me to get really boring.
15: Sure.
23: I don't think. So the Gabba, one of the biggest complaints, anytime I've spoken to Brisbane Lions players in particular, is that the centre of the Gabba is a cricket pitch. It's not a drop-in wicket like what the MCG, Adelaide Oval, those sort of places are. So at those places, it's grass, and then they will, at cricket season, they'll cut out the 22
15: like
23: yards.
15: Like lift it out like it's like
23: and then drop in a pitch which is grown in a lab, and it's cricket season.
15: Like
23: and then
15: grown in a punnet.
23: Yeah,
15: and
23: comes
15: punnet
23: back to footy season. They rip it back out and put grass back in. But at the Gabba, it's clay in the middle. It's really rock hard in the middle of the ground, and it can be slippery around that middle of the ground. Dane Zorko said to me in the past that he hates being at centre bounces for the AFL because it's
15: dangerous
23: so slippery.
15: Dangerous for AFL, but gives the pitch speed for cricket.
23: Yeah, well, that's part of its character. That's what gives the Gabba wicket its character, is that it's there.
15: You took holidays at this when this news broke, and I needed someone to tell me more about it because I'm not a cricket aficionado. And I think it was Daniel that texted in at the time and said, because I said, that's ridiculous. How much is that going to cost? And, you know, is there something to do? Because I've just relayed the lawn in the backyard. And I was like, isn't there like substrate or gravel or something through metal and soil or whatever it is that's also going to have to be replicated at Victoria Park? And Daniel said, don't talk to us about the cost of the Gabba. I won't ask you about the cost of a haircut.
23: The starting point when it comes to that is clay. Look, I'm not a groundsman or a pitch curator, but the starting point's clay. Mackay's got the same clay.
15: But it can be done.
23: You can grow grass through there. But yes, we can have a Gabba-like pitch at Victoria Park. I do hope they don't make it a permanent fixture, though. I hope it's a drop-in because otherwise people playing football at this new state-of-the-art stadium will just complain about it being a cricket pitch in the middle.
15: Well, that's what they're doing now. Sam, thank you so much. Get back to the computer screen and watch the red carpet arrivals for the Deli M's, please.
23: I will not.
15: All right, let's go to the newsroom. This is great news, Amy Drew. An emergency alert has been lifted for the central Queensland town of Claremont following a critical dam pump failure. The divers were in there. Now, did they take my advice, Amy, and look at what the pop-up waste was doing and found Cousin It's long-lost relative?
4: That could be the cause. Well, look, they're yet to report back, so maybe they're just a bit traumatised from what they found down there. Who knows? But yes, we were hearing yesterday there were big concerns that the town could completely run out of water, and residents were put under an urgently conserve water alert with that suspected blockage impacting both raw pumps at the local dam. This was indifferent to other water shortages the town have been experiencing in recent times, but we've had a good update from Isaac Regional Council today with one pump now replaced. The second is expected to return to service tomorrow. Residents are still being advised to conserve water where they can for the time being. Also today, Queensland's peak medical body is calling for urgent funding and workforce support amid claims some patients are spending up to 70 hours waiting for care in emergency departments. The federal government maintains the conflict in the Middle East is to blame for the spike in Australia's inflation rate and not their economic management. Australia's next koala detection dog is undergoing training on the Sunshine Coast. And in sport, the Titans have extended the contract of Jojo Fifita through to the end of 2029. And Carla, I'll have more news at 5.
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7: The Riverside Expressway is heavy in and out of the city. Those outbound delays extending through Woolloongabba down to Greenslopes and the Pacific Motorway struggling southbound from Rochdale south to Shaler Park. The Logan Motorway is heavy inbound from Forest Lake to Heathwood. The Western Freeway jam-packed outbound from Toowong to Victory Pocket. The Gateway is on the brakes northbound from Doomble to Brackenridge. It's under speed southbound from Murarrie to Rochdale. And the M1 still slows southbound from Beenleigh to the Goldie. With traffic every 10 minutes, I'm Jimmy Clark on 882 4BC.
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15: Welcome back to the 4BC Drive Show. It's time now for our legal lowdown. So, if you've spent years living in the family home, perhaps helping care for an aging parent, you might want to listen up, because what happens when that parent passes away? Can you continue living in the property? What happens if your siblings want the house sold but you're not ready to leave? And while you're living there, who's responsible for paying, you know, the rates and the insurance and other expenses? Because these situations can quickly become a source of conflict between family members, leaving executors in the difficult position of managing the property whilst balancing the interests of everyone involved. Joining us for Brisbane's Legal Lowdown is Estate Litigation Senior Associate Duncan McDougall from Atwood Marshall Lawyers to explain what rights beneficiaries may have when it comes to living in a deceased estate property and what parents can do to help prevent family conflict after they've gone. Good afternoon to you, Duncan.
33: Afternoon.
15: All right, so if an adult child has been living in their parents' home for years, do they just have an automatic right to continue living there after the parent dies?
33: Yeah, it's a bit of a situation we see regularly. You know, somebody who's been residing with mom or dad for 10 plus years, you know. With these sort of situations, it's not an automatic right just because you've lived there. There may be some verbal agreements that you might have with them at the time saying, well, if you continue to reside here and take care of me, you'll automatically get a right to reside when I'm away. The starting point in all of it, well, what does the will actually say?
15: Right.
33: Is there any sort of right to reside or life interest that's given to you under the will, allowing you to stay there? Otherwise, you're going to open up a can of worms with the beneficiaries and the executors saying, well, we got to get this property sold, transferred or otherwise, in accordance with the will, and you maintaining residence in this property is only going to increase costs for the estate.
15: What happens if you've all been, say there's three kids and the house has been bequeathed to the three of you, mm-hmm. three children? Mm-hmm. What happens if one that has been living there can show that they've been paying the rates and upkeep, maintenance, insurance and everything else prior to the parents passing?
33: Yeah, there may be some sort of interim arrangement that can take place there. Depends, again, what the will says. But if it's an equal distribution to all three kids in that scenario, there could be an agreement that's reached between everybody saying, well, okay, this person has paid X, Y, Z. Do you want this property sold and net proceeds distributed three equal ways? Do we want to give this person perhaps an option to purchase this property from the estate itself? To continue to residing in this property. So there's always ways around it, but it's making sure to have those conversations with the executor and with the other beneficiaries to make sure everything's in line and make sure things are done by the book. Because unfortunately, somebody who's simply just taking control of a property, notwithstanding, yes, you may have been paying these rates, insurance, et cetera.
15: Or have been living there, yeah.
33: Exactly. Doesn't necessarily give you a legal right to be there. And there's steps that an executor can take to make applications to the court to get you out.
15: That is all common sense to me. Because then maybe the option is also that you could, if you had the means to buy out the shares of the other family members or whatever involved. But what if a beneficiary wasn't living in the house but now wants to move in rather than have the house sold? Can they do that?
33: Yeah, again, it's going to come down to what the will says and what the agreement is with the executor in that instance.
15: Common sense.
33: It's just common sense, yeah. I mean, the situation, too, we see often is you've got perhaps joint executors. I've had some matters recently where you've got a joint executors are equally distributed under the will. They each receive a 50-50. The problem is that one executor saying one thing, the other executor saying another. There's not clear terms under the will as to who's going to be paying these rates, insurance, et cetera. Generally, these are estate expenses whilst an estate is being administered.
15: That's what I was going to ask.
33: But it can't be indefinite, you know?
15: You're right. It has to be an agreed period of time.
33: Yeah, because an executor themselves have got a legal obligation and a duty to the estate to make sure it's administered within a reasonable time. And to make sure these assets are protected as well.
15: Can the executor then ask a beneficiary to pay rent whilst living in an estate property?
33: Potentially. That may be maybe an agreement or a resolution.
15: Right.
33: Some sort of acknowledgement to say, well, if you're going to be residing here for an indefinite period of time until we resolve the dispute, you're going to have to contribute in some way.
15: Whether that be rates or insurance.
33: Or some sort of occupation fee to maintain a living there, perhaps maybe for a set term until they find accommodation. But it's not just simply saying, well, I'm going to move without any sort of defined date. Because again, an executor's got an obligation to properly administer the estate. All of a sudden, they're in breach of their own duties, acting as a representative of the estate.
15: Make sure all parties are resolved. I guess the other thing is, what happens if, have you ever had a case where people have just refused to leave?
33: All the time, unfortunately.
15: Some people,
33: yeah. And then fortunately, it gets to that ugly stage where all of a sudden you run up a bunch of legal costs and you have to make an application to the court to essentially get a bailiff in there, serve them with appropriate notices. Generally, there is a notice period of, okay, you've got X, Y, Z date to vacate the property. Yeah. If this doesn't happen, this is the consequences. But some people just dig in their heels and say, well, I'm not moving.
15: Yeah.
33: And unfortunately, it gets to that point where that happens. And then all of a sudden, there's cost implications of bringing those sorts of applications on that person personally as well.
15: I guess, Duncan, all of this can be avoided if a will is put in place, if you can ensure that the family's wishes are adhered to. If someone does die, you can structure the will in order to avoid all of this uncomfortableness.
33: Exactly. You've hit the nail on the head with that one. I mean, we have these conversations all the time about making sure it's all properly documented, having those conversations with your solicitor who's going to flag these conversations with you.
15: Yeah.
33: If you've got somebody in the home, you want them to reside there after your passing, you're going to have to be pretty specific about who's going to be paying what. What happens if there's a set term that they can reside there? What happens if they repartner, remarry, go into aged care? Can they bring a spouse into the property? All these sorts of things, all these questions are going to be asked by a solicitor to you to make sure the things are down appropriately, to make sure you're avoiding all those issues that could creep up down the track.
15: So many things can be discussed beforehand. Make it easy just by getting your wishes done there. Thank you so much, Duncan McDougall there from Atwood Marshall Lawyers. It's always eye-opening what you see here. Incredible. We'll see you again soon.
33: See you soon.
15: That is Brisbane's Legal Lowdown with Atwood Marshall Lawyers.
32: Traffic. Got something you want to say? You're in the right place. 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
7: Riverside Expressway is heavy in and out of the city with outbound delays extending through Woolloongabba and down to Greenslope. Pacific Motorway struggling southbound from Rochdale South down to Shaler Park. Logan Motorway is heavy inbound from Forest Lake Teeth with the Western Freeway jam-packed outbound from Swan to Victory Pocket. The gateway's on the brakes northbound from Boondall to Brackenridge, the Bruce Highway under speed northbound from Kalanga to Burfengarry. The M1 is the same southbound from Beanley to the Goldie. With traffic every 10 minutes, I'm Jimmy Clark on 882 4BC.
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15: Each day we touch base with the stories that are happening around the world. Today we're heading over to the US to speak to LaDonna Harvey from KTAR News in Phoenix, Arizona. I'm pleased to say that LaDonna joins us now, and you're doing okay. You're safe and dry because there's some crazy weather going on from coast to coast in the US.
14: Yeah, it has been nuts. This storm off of, well, it was off of Baja. Now it's over mainland Mexico. Hurricane Polo just pumped up. Bunch of moisture in the air. We got slammed this morning, but we all made it through. And, you know, we had a couple of cars washed off the road. Everybody was rescued. It's all good.
15: Oh, my. And that's normal storm season. As long as they don't form, you know, in like major hurricanes and things, I think we're sort of dodging a bullet for now.
14: Yeah, we don't really get those, certainly not here,
15: no.
14: Since we're kind of landlocked. But, you know, we've had lots of moisture come up from those hurricanes, and that's what gets us.
15: Yeah.
14: The tons and tons of water in the air, it just drops on us. And you know, we're in the desert. We could use it. So we don't complain a lot unless it all comes down at the same time.
15: Yeah, and then it washes everything away. All right.
14: Exactly.
15: LaDonna, let's go to Tennessee, where they are set to execute the first woman criminal in 200 years.
14: Yeah, it's a story that just sort of kind of popped up out of nowhere for the rest of us. I think this has been going on for a while in Tennessee. Her name is Krista Pike, and she had, I guess, took umbrage at something a coworker had said about her relationship with that coworker. She took umbrage, and she tortured and killed her over what she said. Now, this was years and years and years ago.
15: Wow.
14: She's 50. Now, she was 19 then.
15: Wow.
14: So this has been, you know, 31 years since it happened.
15: And she's facing, I'm not going to say firing squad, but she's about to be executed. This is like huge news.
14: I know. It's one of those things that, you know, as an American, you know, that we still do executions is a little bit shocking to me. Arizona does them, the state that I live in. Not all states do, but Tennessee is certainly one of them. It's incredibly rare to see an execution in the United States because they do take so long from, you know, start to finish, from trial through the appeals process and all of that. But it's really, really rare to see a woman undergo an execution, and that's what's going to happen here. Krista Pike is her name, and it will happen sometime tomorrow for us, which will be, you know, the day after for you.
15: It is quite extraordinary. The death penalty obviously handed down for her crime, but 200 years is a long time between women criminals being, you know, executed. It's a strange thing. It feels very archaic.
14: It does. And it's very lopsided. I think the thing that you when you look at executions and just do it with a clear eye, you know, no politics in it or anything like that. The death penalty is very unevenly applied in the United States. And it really is more of a state thing. There is a federal death penalty. Mm. But, you know, most trials go through the states. Most crimes that are committed in this sort of way go through state courts. And so, you know, if you happen to commit that crime in a state that does have the death penalty, most of them undergo automatic appeal. And the appeals process obviously lasts years and years, but you look at how the death penalty is applied and it's very uneven. You know, not very many women get executed at all in this country, which, you know, I would say is kind of a good thing. Mm. But it makes execution nervous. It makes me nervous as a human.
15: Yeah, that's true.
14: I don't want to get it wrong.
15: Yeah.
14: If you know what I mean, it's like the thought of somebody being on death row that doesn't belong terrifies me.
15: Yeah. Well, just stay out of the trouble with the law, LaDonna. I think you'll be all right.
14: Well, you know, I've been doing some pretty wild things lately. I've had great popsicles, and I may have washed a dog. So, yeah, you know, we're getting close to a lot of weirdness over here.
15: Now, Trump's banned Canadian booze. But there's a catch.
14: So, yeah, as somebody who, I mean, I do politics as through the course of my work, I still do not understand his hatred of the Canadians. They're such nice people. You know, they've always been like our nice northern, we called them Northern Americans. And suddenly, you know, we're in the middle of this trade war with them. And Canadian whiskey is one of the things that has been on the chopping block, and it's been escalating. You know, it's been getting worse and worse. Trade tensions are going to hurt U.S. companies. They are going to hurt Canadian companies. And It seems like they like this just changes on a moment's notice. Like, you know, today Canadian whiskey was banned.
15: Yeah. What is it going to be tomorrow?
14: Exactly. It's like, well, what about yesterday? I don't understand. Now, I don't drink a lot of Canadian whiskey, but I don't drink a lot of whiskey.
15: Yeah.
14: I'm much more of a Scotch kind of girl. but yeah, it's just... It's just the strangest thing that most of us have seen. It's like Canada. We hate Canada. I didn't know that we hated Canada. I didn't understand that they were a problem for us.
15: I also didn't know that their whiskey was so coveted, but obviously it is. Well, to Americans.
14: I guess so. You know, every vice has its snob, and whiskey snobs abound. Certainly.
15: Yes.
14: I was just thinking of something. Do you know I have a bottle of Canadian whiskey in my liquor cabinet?
15: Oh,
14: I do.
15: Has it been cracked, or can you sell it on the black market? You'll get good cash for it.
14: I know, well, even cracked, I might be able to put, you know, hey, it's only missing like a shot or two, you know, and I've had it on the shelf. It's covered in dust, but I'll even dust it off for you.
15: Now, there's been a

0: keep your thoughts and prayers for Lard. as he tried to make his escape. You know, the sad thing is he just wasn't moving very fast. And so they were able to round him up. And apparently a whole bunch of bystanders were able to lift and carry him back to his home. No sense of urgency is the sense that we got from the deputies involved in this particular case.
1: He obviously had big travel plans. And wanted to see the world. But, I mean, you can't abscond and be a 45-kilogram, 100-pound tortoise and not expect to be caught very quickly.
0: No. Lard's owner pretty much knew what was going on the entire time. You do have to be somewhat sneaky. My cats are sneakier than that tortoise, and they don't want to get out of my home. So.
1: Yeah. I love, though.
0: I
1: love that, though, that the sheriff's office was engaged, that there's body cam footage that exists of this tortoise being captured.
0: I love it, and it brings a cheerful end to the day. You know what I'm saying?
1: Well done, LaDonna. Thank you so much. You stay dry, stay safe. We'll catch up with you next week.
0: All right, see you then.
2: 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Keep the conversation flowing. 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
3: In Archerfield, there's an eastbound crash on Granard Road. It's blocking the middle lane after Beattie Road with heavy delays. The Pacific Motorway on and off the brakes southbound from Rochdale South to Shaler Park. The Riverside Expressway heavy in and out of the city. The Western Freeway is jam-packed outbound from Toowong to Victory Pocket, and the gateway is on the brakes northbound from Doonville to Bracken Ridge. The Bruce Highway under speed northbound from Kalanga to Burpengary, and the M1 is the same southbound from Beenleigh to the Goldie. With traffic every 10 minutes, I'm Jimmy Clark on 882 4BC.
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8: It's 5 o'clock. Good evening. I'm Amy Drew. The Commonwealth Bank, Westpac and NAB have all raised their variable interest rates by 0.25%. The move follows the Reserve Bank's decision to increase the official cash rate to a 15-year high of 4.6%. The hike adds around $100 to monthly repayments on the average $750,000 mortgage. An emergency conserve water alert has now been lifted.

0: the central Queensland town of Clermont following a critical dam pump failure. Residents were advised to urgently conserve their water yesterday after a suspected blockage impacted both raw water pumps at Theresa Creek Dam. One pump has been replaced, with the second expected to return to service tomorrow. Council says level one water restrictions return from this hour. Queensland's emergency departments are on the brink of collapse, according to the state's peak medical body. Georgia Condek reports.
1: Clinicians are warning frontline services are severely struggling due to understaffing and lack of investment. In some EDs, patients are waiting up to 70 hours for assistance. The Australian Medical Association Queensland branch is slamming the delays, warning of the risks to patients. They also allege severity assessment code 1 clinical incidents are on the rise, which could result in serious permanent harm or even death. There are urgent calls to boost funding for hospitals and to develop a workforce plan for Queensland. Georgia Condek, Brisbane.
0: The Moreton Bay Mayor says a trial providing free camping at Petrie's Wiley Park for people experiencing homelessness has had a successful start. 60 free sites have been made available as part of a 12-month trial. Peter Flannery has told Carla Binyaska the response from users has been positive.
2: It's been going for about 2 weeks now. For more reports, it's going well. I went through a drive-through there the other day, and I can tell you it's very neat and tidy compared to many other parks in our city that has campers in it. The people in there, from what we've heard, is they're very happy with it. They feel very safe there. They're probably safer there than any other parks because there is no security in other parks.
0: Outgoing Greens leader Larissa Waters says she is proud of her record in charge of the party. Senator Waters has stepped down from the role to manage a pre-existing kidney condition. David Shoebridge has taken over as leader following a party room ballot this morning. And the Brisbane Olympic and Paralympic Committee has named the preferred builder for the 2032 stadium at Victoria Park. Multinational group B6 Wattpac and John Holland will now undergo contract and price negotiations in a bid to secure the 63,000 seat build. To finance, the All Awards closed up 82 points at 8,969. One Australian dollar buying 69.7 US cents.
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0: Rugby League's tops men's and women's players will be honoured tonight at the Dally M Awards. Adam Hawes reports.
4: It's a night where bow ties replace boots and footies make way for frocks. The NRL and NRLW's leading players and partners will shortly hit the red carpet here on a beautiful evening at Barangaroo for this year's Dally M Awards. The hot tip for the men's medal is Panthers champion Nathan Cleary, who won't be at the ceremony. He's still recovering from surgery on a broken leg. If he wins, it'll be his first Dally M. James Tedesco and Kalen Ponga are also a chance. Broncos star Tamika Upton is favourite to win back-to-back women's medals. Adam Hawes, Barangaroo, Sydney.
0: And Lachie Neal's move to Victoria has been confirmed after three-time Premiership Lions deciding to exercise his free agency rights, nominating Collingwood as his next club. The Pies say they look forward to welcoming Neal when the AFL trade and free agency period commences on Friday. It's 4 minutes past five.
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8: In Archfield, an eastbound crash on Granada Road in the middle lane after Beattie Road is cleared. Pacific Motorway still on and off the brakes southbound from Rochdale South to Shaler Park. The Riverside Expressway remains heavy in and out of the city and the Western Freeway is jam-packed outbound from Toowong to Victory Pocket. The Gateway is on the brakes northbound from Boondall to Brackenridge. The Bruce Highway under speed northbound from Kalanga to Burpengary and the M1 is the same southbound from Beenleigh to the Goldie. For traffic every 10 minutes, I'm Jimmy Clark on 882 4BC.
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0: Partly cloudy conditions across Brisbane for the evening. Overnight, getting down to a low of 13 degrees. For tomorrow, partly cloudy again with a max of 25 degrees in the city, up to 27 in the west, 24 on the Bayside. Mostly sunny conditions for Friday and 26 the top. On Moreton Bay, easterly winds, but below 10 knots, seas below 1 metre. Right now it's 20 degrees at Strathpine. I'm Amy Drew, and there'll be more news at 5:30 on your news leader, Brisbane's 4BC.
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13: 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Now, the mystery surrounding the NRL pre-game entertainment is getting somewhat bigger. Because get this, how's this? How would you be happy with these names doing the pre-game entertainment? Jimmy Barnes, Kate Sobrano, John Stevens, and Jessica Mowboy. They are all reportedly among the Aussie stars who have offered to perform before Sunday's decider. Now, we know that NRL boss Peter Volandis is keeping pretty tight-lipped, promising a mystery sort of 11-minute performance that he says will, you know, surprise many of us. But there have been reports today that You'll Walk Alone will be performed as an emotional tribute to retiring. You'll Never Walk Alone. Is that what I said? You'll Never Walk Alone. Sorry, that's against the entire purpose of it. You'll Never Walk Alone as an emotional tribute to retiring South Sydney star Jai Arrow, who, of course, we know was diagnosed with motor neurone disease earlier this year. But one act that we can definitively rule out now is, unfortunately, Silverchair. Because after calls for a hometown reunion ahead of Newcastle's first grand final appearance since 2001, the boys have released a statement, which I'm glad they're talking, because things were not great between them. But Daniel, Ben and Chris have all come together to release a statement to say that they're way too rusty and there's no way they'll perform, but they're firmly behind the Knights. So we can put that one to bed. But the swell, the rumour, the groundswell around the fact that Jimmy Barnes, Kate Sobrano, John Stevens and Jessica Mowboy could be amongst the ones that are doing this tribute to Jai Arrow, that's looking very promising. And they've said that if they do it, they would donate their fee also to John Farnham, because, of course, that tribute concert, they all performed at as well, and it was for head and neck cancer, and it's obviously a great cause. So who knows? Watch this space. And I'm sadly, for all you 90s and 2000s kids out there, Silverchair is off the cards, off the table. They're not performing.
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3: 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Let's Get Quizzical. Let me hear your body talk. Your body talk.
13: Let's get quizzical. 133882. If you want your phone plan paid for 365 days, it includes unlimited talk and text both at home and abroad. It's valued at around $320. Just call me now. Let's go to Wendy in Carina. Hello, Wendy.
15: Hi, how you going?
13: I am well. Listen, we've made it a little bit more difficult than yesterday, but still not too difficult. I'm hoping you'll be the last one standing.
15: Okay.
13: Okay. All right, Wendy, here we go.
15: What do I need to do?
13: You need to answer the 10th question correctly in order to take the prize.
15: Okay.
13: Sure. All right, let's go. We're at question number one. FYI, here we go. Question one. What colour are flamingos?
15: Pink.
13: Correct. Question number two. What month will it be tomorrow?
15: October.
13: Trick question. Not tricky enough for Wendy. She's too smart. Question number three. What country is Bali a part of?
15: Indonesia.
13: All right. Question number four. It is an audio question. I need you to listen to this and tell me what TV show theme song it is. All right, Wendy.
15: The Jetsons?
13: Oh, no. It's not. It sounds very similar. Let's go to Maz in Noosa. Hello, Maz.
16: G'day. How you going, Carla?
13: I am well. All right, let's have a crack at this. It is the Flintstones. You don't even need us to play it again. Can we just listen to it again? Because it's so much fun. Yabba dabba do indeed. I think it's on this day in 1960, I believe it was, it debuted on our TV screens. All right, question number five, Maz, here we go. Affogato and ristretto are a variety of which drink?
16: Which coffee.
13: Coffee, well done. Question number six, what type of animal is Garfield? Garfield. What is he?
16: I know what he looks like. I'm just trying to think what animal he is.
13: You know what he looks like.
16: He's a cartoon character.
13: Yep. take a guess at, if you can think about what he looks like, what does he look like? He looks like only one type of animal to me if you can picture him, Maz. Just have a guess.
16: A dog, It's got to be a dog.
13: Oh, Maz. Oh, no, he's not. Okay, I'm so sorry, Maz. We've got to go to Regina and Wynnum. Hello, Regina. Hello?
17: Regina. Hello.
13: Hello, how are you?
17: Can you hear me?
13: I can hear you.
17: George.
13: Okay. We are stuck at question number six. No, you'll be fine. We're stuck at question number six. What type of animal is Garfield, the cartoon character Garfield?
17: A cat.
13: Yes, it is. Okay. Question number seven. Question seven, Regina and Wynnum. Which football team did the Socceroos host at Suncorp Stadium last night?
17: Oh, I don't know because I'm not into the game. What?
13: What football team did the Socceroos, who did they play against last night? We shut down Caxton Street.
17: I don't even know. It's embarrassing, but I don't know.
13: They're fun.
17: I was hoping I wouldn't get a sporting one.
13: Oh, no. It was in the news. Lots of sequins and feathers. No? Okay. Oh, just take a guess. You're out. Okay. 133882 is the open line. Thanks to Watch Smoke Alarms. If you'd like to play, do you know which football team the Socceroos hosted at Suncorp Stadium last night? Atish thinks they know. Hello, Atish.
18: Hi there. How are you?
13: I'm well. Do you know which football team it was the Socceroos hosted at Suncorp Stadium last night?
18: Brazil?
13: Correct. All right. Question number eight. It's an audio clue. I need you to have a listen and answer this. Who was Prime Minister of Australia before Anthony Albanese? Here's a clue.
19: Take me to the April sun in Cuba.
13: We've had just about enough of that. Atish, do you know who the Prime Minister of Australia was before Anthony Albanese?
18: Kevin Rudd?
13: I mean, he was, but not immediately preceding. I'm sorry. Here we go. We're stuck on question number 8. Lorena in Varsity Lakes. Hello, Lorena.
20: Hello, how are you going?
13: I'm well. Do you know the answer to question number 8? It was an audio clue. I'm hoping that you know who the Prime Minister was that was voted out by Anthony Albanese and the Labor Party.
20: Is it Scott Morrison?
13: Correct. We're at question number 9. Ooh, it's the pointy end. Here we go. Question number 9. Which Brisbane sports coach received the keys to the city yesterday?
20: It's the Brisbane Lion coach.
13: Yep. What's his name?
20: And his name is...
13: Oh, no.
20: Oh, God, I got a drawing a blank.
13: Oh, no. Come on. It's been everywhere.
20: Chris Fagan?
13: Oh, you got it. Well done. Just held on there. All right, it's time for the all-important question number 10. You got to answer this one correctly in order to score yourself the prize, Lorena in Varsity Lakes. Question number 10.
20: You're making me very nervous.
13: Okay, I'm sorry. I'll take the pressure out of it. But it's really important, okay? Question number 10. Okay. This rock legend announced his retirement this week. Who is it? I'm going to play you a little clue. Right. Who is that rock legend who's announced his retirement from touring this week?
20: Sir Rob Stewart.
13: Well done. Congratulations.
20: Yeah.
13: You won it. It's all yours. You've won that 365-day plan thanks to Amasim.
20: Thank you so much, Carl. I love listening to you every day.
13: Oh, thank you. I appreciate that. Here's your bribe coming your way. Stay on the line so we can send it to you, okay?
20: Thank you so much.
13: No problem at all. It's a great prize, and if you want to escape your pricey telco, get great value mobile deals on a big network without the big prices with Amasim. 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Just going back on a conversation that we started at the beginning of the program, sort of my response to the lovely Gary Hardgrave in regards to boomers, you know, taking the heat, copping the heat for what's going on in the housing market and everything else. And I just think we need to end this generational warfare. I completely agree with Gary Hardgrave on most things. I don't like it. However, when older Aussies bring up the whole 17% thing back in my day, because as I outlined, relative to where we are now, it's a lot less then in the 90s, 89, 90, than it is now. And you've certainly had your thoughts on the matter, texting through 0499 880 882. David says, Carla, the deposit kids need to save now could pay cash for a house when interest rates were 17%. Anybody who reckons times were harder back in the 90s are delusional. Brett says, spot on, Carla. Houses were 4 times average earnings in the late 80s. Now house prices are 10 times average earnings. It's impossible for the young ones. We help our kids as much as possible to get a foot on the property ladder. I'm a boomer, just, and had one of those 17% loans, but you just can't compare then to now. Not sure why we are being blamed, though. I think, Brett, it is one of those things. There's always going to be, back in my day, for every generation. I mean, I catch myself doing it to the younger members of our team and in general, generally speaking. And I don't mean to do it, but it exists. But it could stop. We could stop this conversation and talk more broadly about why we are in the mess that we are in. Joy says, the young ones get huge wage too than what we got. We learnt to save, buy one thing at a time, not the whole flaming house, furniture at once and a pool. Learn to buy old house, pay it off, then move up to a newer one. It is interesting, Joy. I remember having a conversation with my nephew who, because of his parents who work very hard and have worked hard for what they have, and he's a teenager and he'll be leaving school soon, and he has a certain level and standard of living that he's accustomed to. And he turned his nose up at the fact that he could potentially have to buy for his first home a red brick apartment, just the standard apartment that we all bought to get our foot in the door. And so I think the expectation is very high. Life has been really good for a very long time, and it's hard to wind back on those things, Joy. And I am guilty of that too. I think I've had that conversation being said to me, you don't need to have everything at once. Don't borrow everything at once just to have everything at once. But certainly not to that degree. Patrick says, Carla, a little thing about us Gen X people, we're paying 18% interest. Our house prices never increased for over 15 years plus here in Queensland because of the Sydney Olympics. I wonder. There's so much more. I'll get to as much as I can. I appreciate your sentiments. Keep it coming through because that's my question. Give me your life advice. Give me your experience. Tell us what you learned. Tell us what worked. Tell us what you would have done differently or what you would do differently because I want to learn. And then, you know, listen, when we tell you the parts that are simply not working anymore for us, I think that's the compromise. 133-882 is the 4BC open line. Thanks to Watch Smoke Alarms. You can text through your thoughts as well. 0499-880-882.
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8: In Boondall, there's an eastbound crash on Beams Road towards Sandgate Road with delays on the approach. Riverside Expressway is heavy in and out of the city. Those outbound delays extending through Woolloongabba down to Green Slopes. Western Freeway jam-packed outbound from Toowong to Victory Pocket. And the Logan Motorway is under speed inbound from Forest Lake to Heathwood. Elsewhere, the gateway is on the brakes northbound through Breckenridge, the Bruce Highway under speed northbound from Dakenham to Burpengary, and the M1 is the same southbound from Bingley to the Goldie. For traffic every 10 minutes, I'm Jimmy Clark on 882 4BC.
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13: All right, we have some breaking news for you now. The Courier-Mail reporting that a prisoner from the Wollaston Correctional Centre at Wacol has been transported to hospital with burns following a fire inside the prison. Now, our team is on the phone to QAS and QFD right now, so we'll have some more details shortly. So just that breaking news, a a prisoner transported to hospital after a fire inside the Wolston Correctional Centre in Wacol. We'll get an update from our emergency services soon.
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13: And Scott Haywood is hosting Money News this week on 4BC and he joins us right now. Hello, Scott.
4: Hello, Carla. I've got some good news for you.
13: Go for it.
4: Despite the fact that the rate hike took place yesterday, I think the market priced that in. And in the last half an hour of yesterday's trade, our market turned around a 20-point loss to a 20-point gain. Mm. And the ASX 200 today closed up 80 points to 8,789 and may not be all doom and gloom on interest rates coming into Christmas. And that's what the market has priced in today.
13: Right.
4: So good news for property stocks, including Mirvac, GPT, Goodman and the City Centres, all up 3%. All the big four banks were positive, except for ANZ at $38.31. But I will tell you, I've got a bit of a treat for you tonight, Carly, for our 4BC listeners.
13: Oh, I love this.
4: Because the National Press Club today hosted Queensland Trevor David Janetsky, as you would well know.
13: Mm-hmm.
4: And he emphasised today that Queensland is fueling national productivity and growth, supported by a substantial property gain from southern state migration. 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
13: Mm.
4: So tonight, for your listeners, I've got a Queensland-based company based in 17 Mile Rocks. Now, I've never been there.
13: Mm-hmm.
4: Do you know where that is?
13: Mm-hmm.
4: Okay. They are called Mitchell Services Limited. They're on the ASX ticker code MSB. They deliver civil construction, mining and exploration industries through Papua New Guinea and Australia. They employ in Queensland approximately 90 service and underground rig employees and 700 skilled employees. And I've got the CEO on the show tonight of Mitchell Services, Andrew Elf. And I'm really looking forward to talking to him about the growth in Queensland, the growth in Papua New Guinea and what they're doing, and how hard it is to get skilled workforce in Queensland and how their business is travelling. Their shares have gone up nearly 90% this year. So they've been a little bit of a market darling. So that's tonight on Money News. So it's a very Queensland-based oriented show. So I do love that occasionally. No problem about that.
13: I love that, obviously, because it's supporting industry here. Every state has their future proofing or, you know, future tech or whatever initiative. But Queensland seems to be forging ahead in that space where it's traditionally we've been mining. And obviously that's what this company is around. But just investing in things that we probably didn't think we had the wherewithal or the knowledge or the people or the skills. It's still disconcerting to hear, though, that there is a lack of uptake when it comes to people, actual just people power wanting to do the job.
4: Well, that's not just in Queensland. That's nationally.
13: That's a productivity issue.
4: It's a global issue. It really, if we're going to be thinking about this, that's a global issue on younger Australians thinking that they can come out with a degree and be the MD
13: CEO.
4: Of a listed company.
13: Yeah.
4: Yeah, that's right. So, there's a little bit of ignorance in a lot of younger employees and what they can and can't achieve. We discussed this on Monday they're happy to rent for life because they can't buy a house tomorrow, but they can go to Bali. So, in my opinion, It's as I said, it's a national issue and an international issue. But I'm really looking forward. I love when I'm hosting Money News, talking to ASX listed CEOs. I find the insight into how their business is in terms of labour force, in terms of managing debt, in terms of managing weather. Like Queensland's obviously exposed to significant weather in the North Coast, probably less of it to an extent in the southern states. But all these things CEOs have to manage. And if you're listed, then you're accountable every single second of the day to your investors and to the market. That's why I'm looking forward to a strong 4BC audience on Money News from 7 o'clock.
13: Oh, I love that, Scott. The government should be run like it's a business. This country is a business and we're open for business and it should be run like the PM should be CEO and they should be held to the same account.
4: You know how the business is run? It's run by a credit card with unlimited debt.
13: Yeah, I know.
4: That's my opinion.
13: Free money.
4: That's disgusting.
13: No.
4: What's $1 trillion of debt? Oh, who's going to repay it? Not me.
13: No.
4: I'm paying it. And tonight, actually, Andrew Packey on the top of the show, he's based in Canberra.
13: Yep.
4: I'm describing a boxing match now between the RBA and Jim Chalmers. Everyone's blaming each other.
13: Yeah,
4: everyone's
13: got
4: to take responsibility for the rate rise. Like, and when we're exhausted, I don't really want to talk about inflation. I want to talk about accountability and how we're going to fix this going forward. I don't want to go backwards. I'm an accountant with the rear vision mirror looking at what you did last year. I want to figure out what we're going to do next year. So I'll talk to Andrew Packie off the top of the show from 7 o'clock.
13: Michael Packie, of course. You're talking in Canberra.
4: Oh, sorry, Michael Packie. I'm calling Andrew Packie. No, I'm thinking about Andrew Elf from Services. Sorry. Queensland on my mind.
13: I know. I love that. I go just fly that maroon flag high. I love it. Scott, we'll catch you from 7 o'clock this evening on Money News here on 4BC.
4: Thanks, Carl.
13: Scott Haywood there, of course, he'll also have your market wrap up. Like he said, it is mostly up, even with all of this doom and gloom that has been reported on, even with the latest inflation figures. So, Scott Haywood, you'll catch him from 7 o'clock here on 4BC. All right, a prisoner has been transported to hospital following a fire at a correctional centre in Brisbane's west. Amy Drew, we reported this moments ago, but you have got some more details.
5: Yes, I do, Carla. Well, Correctional Services tells me that it started in the prisoner's cell at the Wolston facility about 3:30 this afternoon. It was extinguished by the time firefighters arrived on scene, and the prisoner is in a stable condition in hospital. An investigation has been launched into the cause of the fire. Also today, Queensland's emergency departments are under growing strain, with doctors warning patients are facing dangerously long waits for treatment. Australia's inflation rate has spiked, putting further pressure on the Reserve Bank to raise interest rates on Melbourne Cup Day. An emergency conserve water alert has been lifted for the central Queensland town of Clermont following a critical dam pump failure. David Shoebridge has taken over as Greens leader following a party room ballot, and Nathan Cleary is tipped to win his first ever Dally M medal during tonight's awards in Sydney. And Carla, I'll have more news at 6.
3: Traffic. Got something you want to say? You're in the right place. This is Brisbane's 4BC. 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
8: In Zilmia, there's a northbound crash on Hanford Road towards Kakadu Circuit with heavy delays. Riverside Expressway is heavy in and out of the city with outbound delays extending through Woolloongabba down to Greenslopes. The Western Freeway is jam-packed outbound from Toowong to Victory Pocket. The Logan Motorway under speed inbound from Forest Lake to Heathwood. The Gateway's on the break northbound through Brackenridge. The Bruce Highway under speed northbound from Dakabin to Burpengary. The M1 is the same southbound from Beenleigh to the Goldie. With traffic every 10 minutes, I'm Jimmy Clark on 882 4BC.
13: Thanks, Jimmy. It's 28 minutes to 6. 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
13: Well, I am a massive Formula One fan, and I grew up loving that era of Ayrton Senna and Williams and Schumacher and those incredible cars of the 90s. So I'm very excited because tomorrow night Brisbane gets a chance to spend an evening with someone who actually lived through it all. Damon Hill became Formula One champion in 1996, winning 22 Grand Prix across his career and becoming the first son of an F1 world champion to win the title himself. He was Ayrton Senna's teammate at Williams, had that unforgettable rivalry with Michael Schumacher, won the first Australian Grand Prix at Albert Park in 1996, and has since become one of the sport's most recognisable voices and faces, arguably. And tomorrow night, Damon will be at QPAX Concert Hall for an evening with Damon Hill. Damon Hill, welcome to Brisbane.
4: Oh, thank you very much. Yes, it's very nice to be here. I'm looking forward to tomorrow night. And yeah, it's going to be, it'd be fun. I mean, we've done this tour in the UK in January, but we did one in Perth already, and then we're kind of doing, trying to mop up the whole of Australia, and we're going to Auckland as well.
13: How do you, Damon, get around it? Because this weekend obviously is Malaysian Grand Prix. How do you get around all your engagements whilst the F1 season's going on?
4: Well, it was supposed to fit neatly between Baku and Singapore, but they added this Bahrain Grand Prix, which is in Malaysia, which the Bahrain Grand Prix was lost at the early part of the season.
13: That's right.
4: Because of the Middle East troubles. But so, yeah, there was a bit of an unexpected addition. So my co-host is interviewing me, helping me through the show. He normally works with the circuit, and so he's had to dip out from the Malaysian Grand Prix, the Bahrain Grand Prix in Malaysia. And so, yeah, he's with me. He's showing allegiance to me rather than F1, which is I'm very grateful for.
13: Damn, Damon, I thought you were going to say you needed a moderator and I would put my hand up. I'll be there at QPAC tomorrow night.
4: Well, yeah, we didn't think, did we? We should have actually, yeah, it could have worked.
13: Well, it's hard because Tom, obviously, Tom Clarkson, if you're an F1 fan, you know that he also has one of, the most amazing recognisable voices because he has his podcast that he does and, commentates in that regard. But if you're a fan of the sport as a whole rather than the technical side of it, do you find you approach conversations very differently with those people like myself, who I followed it so much through the 90s, right through your era, to someone who just knows everything about the aerodynamics of the car and why, DRS should be back in, whatever else, you know?
4: Well, I don't need to tell you, but you're in the media, you have to know your audience. You don't know how to pitch it sometimes. Some people know everything and you don't want to bore them by repeating what they already know. And the other people need a little bit more introduction to the sport as well. So that's always the problem. But Tom, as you say, there's not many people who have covered it from all angles. And he does do a fantastic interview series called Beyond the Grid, which interviews people, all the people from the sport. And it's got an amazing catalogue there, which is an F1 podcast, which is worth listening to. And I listen to them because I learn so much from listening to that sort of thing. But he's going to be just focusing on me. But well, the good thing is having him along is he can correct me when I've got it wrong. But sometimes I forget.
13: You remember history differently. You were in it.
4: Well, you're in it. You don't see the big picture when you're in it. So you kind of get a very kind of myopic kind of a view of things.
13: Yeah.
4: But I've done my research, so I'm reasonably up to speed with it now. But with my own career, honestly, it's a perspective on not just my life, but also being the son of and what my dad was like and what it's like growing up with motor racing all around me, because
1: I was born into the world of Formula One.
13: And, yeah, well, that,
1: it's a long journey.
13: Damon, that's the interesting thing. You were born into the world of Formula One. Your father is a two-time Formula One world champion, but yet you had no real interest, no desire to follow in the family business, as it were. And it wasn't, you didn't take up the sport until your 30s. I can't imagine that would ever happen these days.
1: I don't think it would, no. I think now you have to start when you're five and get into Formula One by the time you're 16. I think, you know, they've actually put a late age limit. I think it's 17 now. Mm-hmm. But, you know, Kimi Antonelli has just turned 20 and he's leading the world championship and he's been karting his whole life. So my route to F1 and being in that position owes a lot to circumstance and the kind of a really sort of twisted route, but I was always determined to succeed in motorcycle racing was my first thing. And then I kind of switched, and because I didn't start early enough in the right category, I had to learn all these things along the way, and but I got there in the end.
13: You did get there in the end. I want to go back because it I think it's arguably my favorite era of Formula One. It made me fall in love with a sport. And I think I was a kid sitting there alongside my dad, who's an Alfa Romeo tragic. But when you look back at those Williams years racing alongside Ayrton and those enormous battles that you had with Michael Schumacher, did you realize at the time that you would be living through what would have, I guess, what most of us fans regard as one of F1's greatest eras? I know that you just said that you live in this myopic universe, but has time given you that perspective to appreciate that?
1: Yeah, I think I straddled really the end of one era, which was the Senna and Prost and Mansell era, and then sort of entered into the Michael Schumacher era, which really led on to a whole new world where, you know, you have multiple world champions like Lewis Hamilton winning 7 world titles and stuff. So, it was interesting. I mean, I feel incredibly privileged to have been in the sport alongside those guys and the big names. But then before then, there was the Laudas. And that's every year, every generation has got some superstar in the mix there somewhere. So they have a habit of, Formula One have the habit of kind of producing people that define an era, whether it was Jim Clark in the 60s or, you know, Jackie Stewart in the 70s or, you know, and things like that. Alan Jones, obviously, in the beginning of the 80s, all those names. And it just is no way around it. There's going to be someone who's really special in your era.
13: Yeah.
1: You're going to have to beat them if you want to get anywhere. And that's the frustration.
13: And for me, it's the rivalry with Michael Schumacher. That Adelaide 94 race is still debated, I think, to this day. And then to win at Albert Park and then ultimately the World Championship that year. They're some of the greatest, for me, in modern era of Formula One.
1: Yeah, I think what you find is that there's a kind of era, there's an age at which you're at that affects the way you see the sport. So now we have the Netflix generation who see things and I get very excited about the Landos and the Kimi Antonellis, of course, because they're closer to them in age.
13: But, sure.
1: You know, I meet a lot of people now. My sort of fan base seems to be 40-year-old blokes who were 7 years old or something.
13: And women.
1: And women, of course. Yeah, I didn't want to presume to.
13: Fair.
1: Nice. I get it across the board. But yeah, I get the, you know, so yeah, and also, you know, incredibly young fans as well recognise me from broadcast. So, you know, that Formula One has got an enormous reach.
13: I am of that era, Damon, where I go, the cars are too quiet now. I want them loud and I want, you know, exhaust fumes.
1: Yeah. Well, that's, you know, that is sort of part of the show, isn't it? I think that, you know, it's like going to see a firework display. I've noticed now, I took my son to see the Disneyland in Paris. My son's got Down syndrome, and we had to go through an operation anyway. They now have a light. They used to have fireworks every night, but now they now have a light show, which is drones and stuff.
13: Yeah.
1: And they don't make quite as much noise.
13: No.
1: So the noise is exciting and the noise is, you know, we like explosions and all that stuff.
13: Yeah, it is. It feels like it's in a vacuum now. I want to ask you about Aussie Oscar Piastri. Earlier this year, you said that he was absolutely world championship material, but that he needed to fight back. He's had a difficult start the season. We're now obviously much deeper into 2026. What have you made of Oscar since then? And what do you think he needs to do over this sort of closing part of the season? He's seventh at the moment. There's no chance of getting world championship this year. But what about beyond?
1: Well, I think he's got between now and the end of the year to show he's, you know, he's out to get it. And what he wants is the world championship. I think he's a little bit behind on experience to Lando, especially with the team. So he's got a lot. He's on a big learning curve. You know, coming into Formula One, it's a very tough environment. And I think it's very difficult to know what you don't know. And you only find out later on that you don't know everything. And there's other things to learn also about yourself. So he's in that. He's in that rediscovering phase, it seems to me. So it would have been a hard blow to have lost the title last year, and he's having to regroup. So I think that's what you're seeing with him. But I mean, between him and Lando, the qualifying pace is less than a tenth of a second. You know, it's not like there's a big gap between the two of them.
13: Could we see an Australian Formula One world champion?
1: I keep getting asked this question. I get asked this question a lot. You certainly can. I can't make it happen, but you know, it's definitely. I think Oscar has got the credentials. I firmly believe that. It needs the chemistry of everything around to be right, and suddenly things happen. You know, for years Nigel Mansell pressed on, and Colin Chapman said that he saw something in Nigel that was amazing, and everyone else didn't believe it. But eventually he got there. So you can never say never.
13: That is true. He's in the sport.
1: You have to keep trying.
13: Yeah. You do amazing philanthropic work. You mentioned your son. I know that you do a lot of work with Down syndrome, charities and things. I want to ask you about your other love, and that's the guitar. You've played with some pretty serious musicians. How long have you played the guitar for? And is it harder to line up against, you know, Michael Schumacher or getting to play guitar with Def Leppard?
1: I'm afraid I have to admit that I use my celebrity status as the racing driver to shoehorn myself into certain situations. I don't think they would tolerate me in the band long term. But you know, I realised, and I don't have musical talent. I just, you know, I wanted to play guitar as a kid, and I've learned how to play a few chords, but I enjoyed it, and as a bit of fun, we might add that into the show at some point. But if you know, you have to come and find out for yourself. You have the opportunity of turning it down if you don't want it.
13: Well, you've got to channel that steely focus into something else. Damon, it's been an absolute thrill to have a chat. We've just scratched the surface. Of course, people can go and see you on stage tomorrow night at the concert hall at QPAC. Don't give away everything here. I want you know, fans of F1 and maybe just sort of occasional fans to go along, because it sounds like you've had quite the journey, and you know, to pick up things along the way later in life as well, I think is really inspirational.
1: Thank you. Good. Well, that's what you're going to get. You're going to get the whole Damon Hill story, complete with the good bits and the bad bits.
13: Damon Hill, it's been an absolute pleasure. We'll catch you on stage tomorrow night.
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8: In Zilmia, there's a northbound crash on Hanford Road towards Kakadu Circuit with heavy delays. Riverside Expressway still heavy in and out of the city with outbound delays extending through Woolloongabba and on down to Green Slopes. Western Freeway, jam-packed outbound from Toowong to Victory Pocket, and the Logan Motorway just minor inbound delays from Forest Lake to Heathwood. The Gateway, though, is still on the brakes northbound through Brackenridge, the Bruce Highway under speed northbound through Narangbar, and the M1 is the same southbound from Beenleigh to the Goulburn. For traffic every 10 minutes, I'm Jimmy Clark on 882 4BC.
13: Thanks, Jimmy. It's 12 minutes to 6. Nothing brings a footy crowd together like Sweet Caroline. Now discover the story of the man who wrote it. A Beautiful Noise, the Neil Diamond musical, arrives in Brisbane at the Lyric Theatre QPAC from March. 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
16: 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On 4BC Drive, a weather report.
13: So dramatic, the weather. Let's have a look at it. The temperatures across southeast Queensland for tomorrow. Brisbane, partly cloudy, some light winds, reaching a midday high of 25 degrees and a 13 degrees overnight. In Logan, partly cloudy, again with some light winds. Overnight temps between 7 and 13 degrees, with daytime temps reaching into the low to high 20s. What's it going to be, Logan? Let's just go with mid-20s. Let's call it even. Ipswich, it'll be a partly cloudy day, 27 in the early afternoon, an overnight minimum of 6 degrees. Redlands, partly cloudy, light winds, a low of 7 degrees and a high, again, of low to high 20s. I'm going to split the difference. We'll go with 25. The Gold Coast tomorrow, mostly sunny, hit some light winds, a maximum of 24 and an overnight minimum of 14 degrees. And on the Sunshine Coast, partly cloudy, light winds. It'll be about 23 degrees tomorrow and an overnight minimum of around 13 degrees. That is your forecast for tomorrow across southeast Queensland. Okay, plenty of feedback around this conversation we've been having throughout the day. It started off with Gary. And this sort of generational competition that boomers faced, you know, genuine financial hardship, including those 17% interest rates. But, you know, I want that argument dead and buried, and we'll stop talking about avocado on toast and all those sorts of things, because mortgages now, relative to income, are much larger. Helen from Sunnybank, I'm asking for advice. Helen says, Carla, I'm a boomer and our motto was to save for our old age and bring up our three children economically, and knew that we went without many things that we didn't need to live. I feel sorry for the young ones coming through because they have so much thrown at them to avoid. I could give you a list of things as long as my arm that weren't even on the market when I was young. To survive means paying for only the essential items. It could be a good exercise to get ideas from those that know and are doing it. Thank you, Helen. I appreciate that. It is a good wake-up call. I know myself, I could do it better as well. Brian says, Carla, I work 60 hours plus to pay a home loan as well as contend with 70% interest, had to pay 30% deposit, no subsidies from government. My wife went to work to support 3 days a week. The young ones today want things handed to them on a plate. Jason says, Carla, I own a home at Surface Paradise. Do you know why? I rode 8 horses, track work 6 days a week, and then worked as a plumber as well. Tell me the younger ones, the younger generation would do that, up at 3:10, then home at 4. Thank you, Jason. And the list goes on, and I love your advice, and I would continue to encourage you to send that in. You can email me as well, drive@4bc.com.au. Now, very quickly, I've dragged Sam Leckie, our sports guy, in because the Dally M Awards are underway, and by underway, I mean the red carpet arrivals have started, and I'm excited. It is sport for me. It is not for you.
17: Mm-hmm.
13: Give me a rundown on what's happened.
17: I'm just looking at some of the pictures that are being posted of the early arrivals.
13: Okay, sure.
17: My early observations are all of the male players are wearing the same thing.
13: Well, it's a black tie
17: suit,
13: event.
17: White shirt, black bow tie. Like literally every single photo I've seen, they're wearing the same thing. Reed Marnie from the Cowboys is not wearing his headgear. I don't remember the last time I saw him without his headgear on.
13: Sure.
17: Julia Robinson from the Broncos is one of the early arrivals. She brought her mum along as her plus one.
13: Nice.
17: Do you want to read you the description of her dress?
13: Yes.
17: I don't know what any of this means. Robinson is in a beautiful black draped gown, including a plunging neckline that's echoed in the back. So if you can imagine that,
13: that's what
17: Julia Robinson's wearing.
13: Okay.
17: Yeah. James Fisher-Harris from the Warriors rocked up with his daughter, which is kind of cool.
13: I love this.
17: Look, I'm just waiting for the voting to start.
13: However, I don't think James Fisher-Harris has been able to find a necktie or a bow tie that fits the circumference of his neck because he's gone with an open shirt. That is a no-no if it's black tie.
17: Oh, if you've got a chest of his size,

0: southbound from Springwood to Daisy Hill, and the M1 is under speed southbound from Beenleigh down to the Goldie. For traffic every 10 minutes, I'm Jimmy Clark on 882 4BC.
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3: 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Australia's looked to set up deals with the Netherlands. Normally, you would not bring a shipment of diesel from Europe basically to the other side of the world unless it was very, very challenging. 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
4: Well, Joel Dry from Nine News joins me now. What's on the bulletin from 6 this evening, Joel?
5: Carla, there was a big announcement today for the biggest piece of Olympics infrastructure. We now know who the preferred builder for the Olympic Stadium is. We'll tell you all about them at 6 and when the thing will actually start being built. And sticking with the Olympics, the 2032 emblem is slowly taking shape. A couple of Queensland sporting legends drafted in today to reveal the next piece, and it's still very hard to tell what it's going to end up looking like. A day after the RBA raised interest rates, largely because of inflation, we get new figures today showing the inflation rate has jumped to a four-month high. So that really increases the chances of another hike this year. But oddly, there could be some good news hidden amongst those numbers. We'll tell you about that at 6 also. Queensland police out in force, busting drivers on beaches for unlicensed and drink driving. Alarming new details released about near misses at our busiest airport. Jai Arrow is going to be honoured this weekend at the NRL Grand Final in a bit of a twist on the entertainment offering. And look, the sound of drones is becoming a regular feature in our suburbs. So tonight we take a look at how many complaints are actually being made and tell you what you can actually do to protect your privacy.
4: All right, we'll learn more tonight from 6. Thank you, Joel. We'll see you then.
5: Thanks, Carla.
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4: 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And knowing your love of poetry, Jimmy, there's really only one way to say thank you, we love you, we will miss you. With a haiku, and here goes. Clear roads lie ahead, new adventures wait for you. Go well, Jimmy, mate. ChatGPT told me that. I just said, we love Jimmy, please say thank you. I appreciate you, Jimmy. All the best for the road ahead. 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Thank you so much. 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
9: It's 6 o'clock. Good evening. I'm Amy Drew. A prisoner has been transported to hospital following a fire at the Walston Correctional Centre in Brisbane's west. Queensland Corrective Services says it started in the 37-year-old's cell around 3:30 this afternoon and is an isolated incident. The prisoner is in a stable condition in hospital with the matter under investigation. Queensland's emergency departments are under growing strain, with doctors warning patients are facing dangerously long waits for treatment. AMAQ says some patients are waiting up to 70 hours for care in emergency departments amid staff shortages and years of underinvestment. The peak medical body calling for urgent funding and a long-term plan to address workforce pressures. Australia's inflation rate has spiked, putting further pressure on the Reserve Bank to raise interest rates on Melbourne Cup Day. Federal Politics Editor Michael Packey.
10: Latest data shows consumer prices rose 4% in the year to August, a jump of 0.5% on the July reading. The increase has been driven by higher construction costs, along with a lift in fuel and

0: electricity prices. Treasurer Jim Chalmers maintains the conflict in the Middle East is to blame.
1: And these numbers show that Australia is not immune from that.
0: The opposition's Tim Wilson says the government can't keep blaming the war, arguing its own spending is driving inflation.
2: The Albanese government turns around to Australians and asks them to pull in their belt, but they won't do the same.
0: The Reserve Bank is warning unless inflation shows signs of easing, another interest rate hike is all but guaranteed on the first Tuesday in November. Michael Packey reporting.
3: Hundreds of QUT staff are taking part in a 24-hour strike action. It follows 6 months of negotiations between the National Tertiary Education Union and university management amid a push for better pay and working conditions. Union QUT branch president David Nielsen says staff are feeling overwhelmed by heavy workloads.
4: They feel a workload pressure mainly driven by the intensification of their work, the lack of backfilling or filling vacant positions. The reality of that is that if these positions are not filled in a timely manner, that the work remains and people that remain in the workplace have to complete that work.
3: The federal government is urging the new Greens leader to direct his fire towards the Coalition and One Nation. David Shoebridge has been elected to the top job following the resignation of Larissa Waters, pledging to replace Labor by transforming the minor party into a mass movement. And the second piece of Brisbane's Olympic emblem puzzle has been unveiled today. NRL greats Jonathan Thurston and Sam Thaiday were on hand to showcase the next element in Townsville this morning. It's another rose gold squiggle, similar to the first piece, but most remain stumped as to what the final product will be. The next piece will be revealed in Rockhampton tomorrow. To finance, the All Ords closed up 83 points at 8,969. One Australian dollar buying 69.8 US cents.
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3: The Dally M Awards are getting underway in Sydney. Injured Panthers halfback Nathan Cleary is the front runner for the men's award, which would be his first, while Broncos fullback Tamika Upton is favourite to win her third women's award in 4 years. After 8 seasons at the Lions, Premiership star Lachie Neale has decided to exercise his free agency rights, intending to move to Collingwood. And in cricket, Pat Cummins could play his first one-day international since 2024 tonight in the final game of the series against South Africa. The Australians are 2-0 down. It's 4 minutes past 6. That's the latest news.
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10: In Alchester, there's a northbound crash on Beaudesert Road towards Learoyd Road with delays on the approach. The Riverside Expressway still heavy in and out of the city. Those outbound delays extending through Woolloongabba on down to Green Slopes. The Western Freeway is jam-packed outbound from Toowong to Victory Pocket, and the Gateway Motorway is on the brakes northbound through Bracken Ridge. Elsewhere, the Pacific Motorway heavy in patches southbound from Springwood to Daisy Hill, and the M1 is under speed southbound from Stapleton to the Goldie. With traffic every 10 minutes, I'm Jimmy Clark on 882 4BC.
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3: Partly cloudy conditions for Brisbane this evening. Overnight, getting down to a low of 13 degrees. For tomorrow, partly cloudy again with a top of 25 degrees in the city, 27 in the west, 24 on the bayside. Mostly sunny conditions for Friday and a max of 26. On Moreton Bay, easterly winds below 10 knots, seas below 1 metre. Right now, it's 19 degrees at Barden. I'm Amy Drew, and there'll be more news at 7 on your news leader, Brisbane's 4BC.
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14: And good evening, everyone. We are coming to you live from the Dally M Awards at Barangaroo on a sparkling Sydney evening. The official ceremony gets underway at 6:30 p.m., not far away at all. So the game's biggest stars, they are strolling the red carpet as we speak. The executive chairman, Peter Volandis, in fact, is just about to walk through the doors as we speak. The Roosters and Knights players, we've seen plenty of the Knights players. The Roosters, I've seen Mark Nwanganita Waze, but the others are a bit scarce. They must be making a late entry. We'll keep an eye out for them, and we'll bring them straight over to the table so we can have a chat. My executive producer, Andrew Lucas, he is on the ground roping in some talent, so we'll see how that goes. They might say yes. They might give him the fend. We'll find out, anything could happen. One player who won't be here is Nathan Cleary, unfortunately, the champion Panther. He's recovering, of course, from that broken leg, but he is the favourite to win the Dally M tonight. His first Dally M, it would be, which is quite astounding that a player of his talent has not won the Dally M, but we reckon he's going to do it tonight, Nathan Cleary. But that will have to be presented via video, of course. But you never know. There could be a bolter. Stay tuned. It's all going to happen here at Barangaroo. I reckon it will be Nathan Cleary, though. But we'll get a few opinions from the players as they turn up. And don't write off James Tedesco, of course, going for a back-to-back Dally M's. He's had a fantastic season for the Roosters. And Caelan Ponga for the Knights. He's helped take them all the way to the grand final, KP. So can he do it like he did in 2023 when he came from the clouds? We'll have to wait and see. As for the women's Dally M, that's very much also up for grabs. Bronco Tamika Upton, she would be in the driver's seat to win her second straight gong. Again, we'll find out very, very shortly. Who would you like to see win? Let me know. And do you have a bolter for tonight? 131873 is the number. 0460873873 is the text line. You can email us at 2GB and 4BC. Well, I told you we would be bringing players to you live, and we've got one right here. Hamali Olakawatu from the Manly Seagulls. Thank you so much for joining us here on Sports Today, live to air. Who's your tip tonight, mate? Who's going to win the Dally M?
15: Oh, I'm not sure. There's a lot of great players this year. I'm going to have to go with Teddy again. So,
14: James Tedesco?
15: Yeah.
14: Yeah. He's had a fantastic year, hasn't he? He's last year's winner.
15: Yeah. He's obviously last year's winner, and he's been great and consistent this whole year. So, I'm definitely tipping Teddy this year.
14: Okay. And how tonight. What about the Seagulls, mate? How do you sum up your season?
15: One word, roller coaster.
14: Yeah.
15: Yeah. Just one word. Yeah.
14: But you're a contender for second row of the year. You were happy with your form this year?
15: Yeah, definitely happy with my my form and my performance this year. But the sky's still the limit for myself. And yeah, fingers crossed for tonight. But very, very proud of my performance this year.
14: And mate, you're looking pretty flash there. How long did it take to get yourself together?
15: You'd be surprised. It took me 10 minutes to get ready. So,
14: mate, Tommy Turbo's looking pretty good.
15: Really? Yeah. I was just with Gerber actually upstairs. So, he's good, eh? Yeah, he looks good.
14: Good to get dressed up occasionally.
15: He dresses up well. So, I'm keen to see him
14: Mate, we enjoy you. We thank you very much for coming over. We've enjoyed watching you this season. Fantastic stuff for Manly, and all the best. Enjoy tonight.
8: Thank you. Thank you very much.
14: There is Amalie Olakau'atu from the Seagulls. What a fantastic year he had, and he'll be certainly among the contenders for back rower of the year when they are announced a bit later on. Now, to the grand final, the NRL's pre-game build-up has been revealed. Reporter Andrew Webster, he broke the news in The Australian that it will feature a stirring tribute to Jai Arrow. And I just saw Jai walk in a few moments ago. He'll obviously be front and centre here again as well. A group of Australian singers will sing a rendition of You'll Never Walk Alone on grand final day at Accor Stadium while Arrow completes a lap of honour at Accor. We'll talk more about that shortly. I expect Jai will also be acknowledged here tonight in some way, most probably the Peter Frelingos headline moment of the year for that unforgettable moment when he brought up game number 100 at a packed Allianz Stadium. Just days after winning a third straight flag with the Brisbane Lions, AFL star Lachie Neal has announced his intention to leave the club. He's going to join Collingwood. And what a brave performance last night from the Socceroos. They really took it to five-time champions Brazil before eventually going down 4-2 in front of more than 52,000 fans at Suncorp Stadium. Adam Hoare is with you this Wednesday, the 30th of September, live from the Dally M Awards. Welcome to Sports Today. Okay, another player has just come along to have a bit of a chat. His name is Damien Cook from the St George Illawarra Dragons. Damien, thank you so much for joining us. Who tipped tonight? Who's going to take home the Dally M?
16: It's good to be back on 2GB, mate. I thought I'd done a good job a couple of years ago, so I haven't had the call back, so thanks for having me. I think Nate, he's had a great year and he's had a great few years, so it'd be very deserving to see him receive the award tonight. I think everyone would like to see him receive it. I think maybe Herbie Farnworth's a chance of just being up there. I'm not obviously whether he's close or not, but I think he'll be right up there as well. I think he's had an outstanding season, so they're my two.
14: All right, you finished on a high with the Dragons. Great last round win. Has it hit home yet that your NRL career's finished? You're off to the Super League.
16: That was a special day, mate. Obviously, we got the win, which has obviously been a tough season, so it was great to finish that way. Had all my family and friends there for my last game. The Dragons put on a nice little presentation for the departing players as well, so I feel like I had a really good end and a nice finish to the NRL career, NRL chapter of my footy career. So, and now it's off to Castleford, mate.
14: Yeah, absolutely. You'll be watching the grand final, though. Who do you like in that one, Roosters or Knights?
16: I was a Knights fan growing up, so I'm jumping straight back on that bandwagon. I had my Dane Gagai jersey there. I was lucky enough to swap jersey with him earlier this year, so I was wearing that the other night, and I'll be wearing it again come Sunday, mate. So I think, you know, Roosters has been strong all year, but I'm looking for the fairy tale finish of the Knights getting the win.
14: And how important is momentum going into a grand final?
16: Definitely, mate. I think obviously Roosters got momentum. They've had some great wins and a great season to get to where they are. But the Knights' momentum at the moment, I'm sure they can feel it. I'm sure they can feel a lot of the country behind them as well. Just being that team, you know, from last year where they were, to make it to the grand final. I think everyone's going to be riding that underdog and hoping for a Knights win, other than most of the people in eastern suburbs.
14: Okay. And crucial question before you go. Who's looked the sharpest, you reckon? Any other Dragons here?
16: Hamish Stewart's here. He's had a great season for us. He was a shining light for us. So I think he must be one of the nominees for back row or maybe
14: is he rookie of the year? Would he be in that category? Did he play a bit last year?
16: He played a few last year. I can't remember how many. I'm not sure what actually qualifies as for rookie. So, but at the moment, my wife looks pretty good, so I'll give her the points.
14: Well said, mate. That's very important. And I'll have a word to 2GB about getting you back on the books, all right?
16: Yeah, definitely, mate. Thank you.
14: There he is. Damien Cook from the Dragons, soon to go to Castleford, of course, in the Super League. And right now, we're going to catch up with Panthers co-captain Isaiah Yeo. Panthers co-captain Isaiah Yeo has been good enough to join us. Isaiah, thank you so much for your time. Who's your tip tonight? Is it your little teammate, the number 7?
17: Yeah, I think my co-captain would be the red-hot favourite. Then a Smokey might be my fullback as well. I reckon he'd be chance of piling in the top three. So I'm here supporting them more than anything.
14: So Nathan will not be here tonight. He's obviously recovering. Yep. How's he doing? Have you spoken to him?
17: Yeah, I've been sort of talking to him the last few days. Obviously pretty sore at the moment. I think he actually got back home maybe today. So, but yeah, no, he's resting up at the moment. It's just one of those unfortunate things in our game where, very unlucky. So on the way to recovery.
14: And you would have heard Phoenix Crossland's words last night after the judiciary. That was a pretty classy reaction from him as well.
17: Yeah, he's a classy bloke. I sort of had a little bit to do with him just playing with him. And look, it certainly wasn't intentional. All accidents, sometimes that happens in rugby league where things go wrong. So I thought the way that even Nace come out and sort of supporting Phoenix, and then obviously Phoenix, yeah, you could see how sorry he was in that moment. And then obviously as the days have gone on as well. So, yeah, not nice, but just one of those things that happen in our game every now and then. And, yeah, no dramas.
14: You saw the Knights firsthand last week. Do you think they can keep this fairy tale going against the Roosters?
17: Yeah, I touched on it. Beliefs can be a superpower, and at the moment it certainly is for them. You can see how much the whole town's sort of got the following them at the moment. I think they had 12,000 there to a fan day. So they're on that real wave of... real wave of belief, connection. So, yeah, certainly can do it. They absolutely deserve their position in the grand final, which I don't like saying. It leaves a bit of taste in my mouth, but they're the better team. And yeah, I thought they were outstanding. So two best teams in great form. Looking forward to it.
14: And just finally, how long did it take to get yourself spruced up tonight?
17: 5 minutes, I reckon. my wife over there a little bit longer, but I'm lucky. I don't have much hair either, so it's just a quick shower and do your best. So.
14: Looking good, mate. Enjoy the night. Thanks, Isaiah.
17: Thanks, mate. Tat.
14: Isaiah, yeah, there from the Panthers in good spirits, considering the Panthers bowed out just a few days ago. Now, the team that knocked them off last week, of course, the Newcastle Knights, they had an open training session today at McDonald Jones Stadium. We thought they'd get a crowd. Well, they got 12,000, as you heard Isaiah just say there, 12,000 fans to their open day. It was quite astounding. There was a Newcastle chant as the players came out to train on the field. It was an amazing sight. And 12,000, I mean, you get... That's more than a lot of teams would get for one of the regular round season games. So it's an amazing achievement by the Knights. It shows how passionate their fans are, and they turn out no matter what. And they are, no doubt, the secret weapon for Justin Holbrook coming up on Sunday night. So fantastic stuff for the Knights, and we certainly are looking forward to seeing the Newcastle Army in force at a Coors Stadium, as I'm just watching the players making their way into the red carpet. And one of the Roosters' best is just joining me now, Nafahu White from the Roosters. Mate, be careful of the hair there. The hair's looking good. The headsets go on. Thank you so much for joining us. Is this your first LEMs? Did you come last year?
8: Nah, I came last year, yeah. So, just living up the experience, enjoying it, and, yeah, it's good to be in a room full of the best in the game. So, just enjoying the moment, man.
14: Do you think James Tedesco, your fullback and captain, can go back-to-back?
8: Of course. I always... Yeah, man, I always back my brothers. They've definitely been playing well throughout this year. And, we'll see how everything goes. Hopefully it all goes well. If not, man, just grateful to be here, man.
14: Your first grand final week, how are you enjoying it?
8: Yeah, still buzzing out, man. Still hasn't sunk in. Yeah, I guess for me, we had training today and it's still sinking in day by day. So maybe come captain's run and then, the emotions, the feelings of that will kick in and, yeah, have your family and that all around me will definitely make it feel more real, man.
14: A lot of the spotlight on the opposition, the Newcastle Knights. Are you guys happy with that? You happy for them to have most of the...
8: No, of course. We love it, man. We love it. We don't really see it in any way, man. At the end of the day, it's a game of footy, and we've got a job to do this Sunday, and that's as simple as it is. It's not about the crowd. It's not about the occasion. It's about what we go out there and do.
14: What do you make of their forwards up front, Cody Hopwood, a young bloke, then you got Tyson Rozelle, the veteran.
8: No, man, all full credit to them for the season they've had and for them to be here today. They deserve to be in the big dance, and for myself personally, man, I don't take any team lightly. No matter what forward pack you have, no matter what team you are, my role is to go out there and do a job.
14: Is it a big motivation for the Roosters? You're farewelling a few players, aren't you? Daly, yeah. Cherry Evans, Mark Nwanganituwaiza, Angus Crichton, of course. Is that a motivation going into this one?
8: Definitely. It can be a fairy tale, with everyone that's leaving. But, hopefully we can send them off in a good way and in a way they'll remember.
14: Well, Nafahu, you'll be in the running for front row of the year. I've got no doubt about that. Fantastic season. All the best on Sunday night against the Knights.
8: Appreciate it, brother. Thank you, man. Thank you.
14: There is Nafahu White from the Roosters. What a fantastic season he has had, and I'm sure we'll see him up on stage later on tonight. We need to get to a break here on Sports Today. Love to hear from you, though. 1318 73 is the number, or you can text 0460 873 873.
18: 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Got something you want to say? You're in the right place. 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
10: In Alchester, a northbound crash on Beaudesert Road towards Leroy Road is cleared. Capricorn Bridge is under speed out the city and through Woolloongabba. Western Freeway heavy though, outbound from Indooroopilly to Fig Tree Pocket, and the gateway has a small heavy patch northbound through Bracken Ridge. Pacific Motorway is under speed southbound from Springwood to Daisy Hill. It's the same northbound from Tanimera to Slacks Creek. And the M1 is under speed southbound from Stapleton to the Goldie. With traffic every 10 minutes, I'm Jimmy Pike on 882 4BC.
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14: Joined now by Dylan Lucas from the Newcastle Knights. Dylan, what a week. And we kick it off here with the Dally M's, of course. We're going to see a Newcastle Knight pick up the main award. What do you reckon?
15: I'd have to say KP will probably be the one to do that, but we'll see how he goes.
14: Yeah. Who's your tip?
15: It'd be hard to go past Nathan this year, I think.
14: Yeah. How have you come down from that game the other day? That was just amazing.
15: Yeah, it's been an unreal week. The town's buzzing at the moment, and yeah, that game was a special one, but we've got another job to do this weekend.
14: And what you talk about buzzing, 12,000 fans at your open training session today. What was that like?
15: Yeah, that was crazy. I didn't think we'd get that many there, but that's Newcastle, I suppose. They love their footy, and they always turn up for us. So yeah, it was a special day today. School holidays helped, so there's heaps of kids getting around. They were pumped.
14: We've seen some crazy footage out of Newey. Have you had any bizarre requests from fans or anything like that?
15: Nothing yet. We'll see how we go throughout the week.
14: And your coach, Justin Holbrook, he looks $1 million tonight. He just walked in. What's he saying to you guys? Is he saying embrace all the hype, or is he saying avoid it? What's the message?
15: No, he's definitely told us to embrace it. This week, we're going to rely on them come Sunday. So,
0: embrace that, enjoy the week, but just know that there's a job to do.
14: And, mate, you're looking great. Who's the sharpest in the Newcastle team tonight, you reckon?
0: Sharpie. We'll give it to Sharpie, yeah.
14: The hair's looking good too. Has he put a bit of time into that, the mullet?
0: Yeah, he's put a little bit of time into it, a bit of bleach.
14: There you go, a scoop on Sports Today. Thank you, Dylan. All the best on Sunday as well.
0: Thank you.
14: Dylan Lucas there from the Newcastle Knights, coming back from injury. Real big boost for the Knights. What wasn't a boost was what happened last night at the NRL Judiciary with Phoenix Crossland suspended for 4 matches for dangerous contact. That hip-drop tackle, of course, on Nathan Cleary. Obviously didn't mean it, Phoenix, but he got that one wrong, and I think we all thought it would be about 4 matches. Here's what Phoenix had to say after the hearing.
1: Yeah, obviously want to thank everyone tonight for a fair hearing. Obviously apologise to Nathan and the Panthers, and more importantly, the games and the fans. Terrible start to the most important week of the year due to myself, and as soon as I walk out of this building, my focus goes to Newcastle Knights and winning this grand final and helping Harrison Graham prepare as best he can and get a win on Sunday. So thanks, everyone. Sorry again.
14: Look, no surprise to hear Phoenix Crossland speak like that. He's a very classy guy, not a bad bone in his body. In the hearing, Crossland said he had reached out to Nathan Cleary. He said, "I called him yesterday. It was a tough phone call. I had to apologise and make sure he was doing all right. It was a horrific incident, and he's our best player. I reached out to his dad as well. I apologised to him. It ruined a great game and left a sour taste in everyone's mouth. He's such a gentleman. He told me to stop saying sorry. He understood the situation. He was a class act. And he was really good about it. It's been the worst couple of days of my life. I'm a fan of the game before I'm a player. He's my favourite player by a mile. So to be the reason he's in hospital is killing me." So how about that from Phoenix Crossland? There's genuine remorse there in 4 matches. You wouldn't want to give him any more than that. He's made over 1,000 tackles for the season. He got one wrong, and now he's paying a very heavy price. Small consolation for Phoenix is you're not alone in missing a grand final through suspension. Some big names are in this club. Cameron Smith, 2008. Steve Blocker-Roach, 1988. Luke Ricketson, 2004. Isaac Luke, 2014 at the Rabbitohs. And, of course, more recently, Nelson Asafa Solomona, 2024-25. 2 years in a row for poor old Nelson. No wonder he went to boxing. Some big news out of the Rabbitohs today, and I just saw this fellow walk in. Talas Duncan. Such a talent for the Rabbitohs, had an outstanding season. He has signed on for another 3 seasons, keeping him at the Rabbitohs until the end of 2030, which is just fantastic news for the Bunnies. So Talas Duncan staying at South Sydney until the end of 2030. What now with Latrell Mitchell, Cody Walker? These are questions the Rabbitohs will have to sort through. Okay, we are reporting live from the Dally M's at Barangaroo. Right now we're going to catch up with Blake Brayley. Dropping by for a chat now is Sharks hooker Blake Brayley. Blake, thanks so much for your time. Firstly, who's your tip tonight to take out the Dally M?
2: Oh, it's hard to go past Nathan Cleary.
14: That's what everyone says.
2: Yep. I'll throw in my little mate Brayden Trinlin there. I reckon he had a good run towards the end, so I reckon he'll get close, but yeah, I think it's Nathan's night.
14: How have you recovered after the Sharks' exit from the finals?
2: Yeah, not great. I still thinking about the game, still thinking what I can do different, and I don't transition too well in the off-season where I get quite bored and sit around the house and all I want to do is be out there playing footy again. So, it's been a nice break, but wish I was still playing, and I reckon the whole team would be saying the same thing.
14: And do you watch the other games after you get knocked out?
2: Yeah, for sure. I'm a big footy fan. I watch every game, every minute, watch all the talk shows, everything. So, right across it all, and I still love my footy so much. So, still a fan and a player. So, enjoying the final series as it keeps going.
14: Okay, so you've been watching. So, you've got to give me a tip. Who's going to win the grand final Sunday night, Knights or Roosters?
2: I'm going to go the Knights. I think they've been playing so well, and 12 men showed the spirit and the character they have. And that type of spirit wins grand final games. I think I've never won one, but I think that's what it takes. And a bit of a smoke, I reckon they'll win.
14: Phoenix Crossland, you've gone up against him. He's a big loss, though, isn't he? He's a workaholic.
2: Yeah, he is. I think all the finals games, you show all the little areas he does. He picks up the loose scraps, saving tackles. He does so much for their side, and he's going to be a big loss, but I'm sure they've got someone that will step up in his place and do a great job, and he'll be working so hard throughout the week to do everything for his side. So, it would be nice to see him play, but I'm sure they've got someone ready to go.
14: Everyone looks fantastic tonight. What about the Sharks? Who's the fussiest dresser in the Sharks? Who takes the longest to get ready?
2: Oh, the fussiest dresser. I might have to say Ronaldo. He's quite stylish. Actually, Adam Fanua-Blakey, he styles pretty well. He scrubs up pretty well. So, when he wore that Versace suit or so. Yeah. Yeah, doesn't mind his fashion, so I'll say him.
14: We need a best dress category.
2: Yeah, you do. Everyone wears a black and white suit, so...
14: So boring, isn't it?
2: Yeah. Sometimes it'll be nice to sort of wear whatever you want, express yourself, so... yeah, it's Adam for
14: the mate, you're a contender for Hooker of the Year, so... you got some competition there?
2: Yeah, yeah. I don't know who the other contenders are, but if I was a betting man, I'd probably say Wade Egan, Harry Grant, and they've had great seasons, and it's just nice to be invited in and to be here amongst some great players, and hopefully a bit of luck and can win the award.
14: Blake, fantastic season. Thanks for dropping by.
2: Awesome. Thank you.
14: Yeah, Blake Braley there from the Sharks. Just on the text line, Scotty says, "Hi, Adam. Great show as always, mate. Thank you to you and 2GB for bringing us close to the action. Great interview so far. Good on you, Scotty. I've seen a few Cowboys floating around. I'll try and get one for you. What's this one from? This is from Terry from Tookley. Horsey, I reckon UMG and J-Moz deserve a shout-out for a great year of footy insights during drive time. Well done, and enjoy the night at the Dally M's." Thank you, Terry. I saw my boss, Tom Malone, a bit earlier. I might pass that text message on to him. We'll get to some more texts a bit later on, but feel free to chime in. 131873 is the open line number, or you can text 0460 873 873. Back with plenty more straight after this from the Dally M's.
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10: The Pacific Motorway is under speed southbound from Springwood to Daisy Hill. It's the same northbound from Tanimera to Slakes Creek. The Western Freeway is slow outbound through Indooroopilly, and the M1 is under speed southbound from Stapleton to Goldie. Elsewhere, the Gateway Motorway is delay-free both ways from Caulfields to Stratton, the Riverside Expressway and Inner City Bypass trouble-free in and out of the city. The Logan and Ipswich motorways are fine for your east-west trips, and it's a good run to either coast on the M1 and Bruce Highway. For traffic every 10 minutes, I'm Jimmy Clark on 882 for BC.
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14: 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Adam Hawes with you, reporting live from the Dally M Awards at Barangaroo. All the stars are in now. The ceremony's just about to get underway. But before it does, I thought we'd have a chat to one of the NRLW's biggest stars. Joined now on the red carpet by West Tigers star Kezzy Apps, and I'm in the bad books because I've asked Kezzy to put a headset on and she's got a beautiful hair done. Are you happy to talk to me?
17: I am. It's cost a lot of money to get all this stuff done. I'm not used to it at all. So anyway, it doesn't matter. The hair doesn't look that great anyway.
14: It looks fantastic. But, we're here on the red carpet for the Dally M's. Who's your tip NRLW Dally M winner?
17: Oh, gosh. That one's really hard. I think, obviously, Tamika Upton's been amazing and always is amazing. But, Taryn Aiken coming back in and playing like she does. And then you got, you know, Tegan Levi, who's just been killing it with the switch. So yeah. I think it'll be tight. But, again, I think Tamika Upton, she's just amazing. Her or Taryn Aiken, so
14: we'll see. Well, they're both playing on Sunday, of course, in the grand final. Give us a tip. Who's going to win?
17: Oh, again, I think the Broncos will come out firing, but I think the Roosters are just too good. They've just got so much depth and strength across the whole park, and I think that it'll be, yeah, they'll be still hurting from last year. They don't want a repeat of that, so they'll be doing everything in their power to get the win this time round.
14: And the Tigers won't be there, but a fantastic season for the club. You must be thrilled.
17: Yeah, obviously. So thrilled with the girls and how much they've grown as players and how much that they've bought into the program and how hard they've worked and to get to where we got to. I was really proud of them.
14: Well, Kezzy, thanks again for stopping by. The hair's
17: thanks.
14: I think it's survived. I think it's okay. I'm not in too much trouble.
17: I like this anyway. Thank you.
14: Yeah, I thought I was in strife there with Kezzy, but we got through it in the end. Now, just in case you're wondering how the voting works for the Dally M's, independent judges, they hand out 6 points each on a 3-2-1 basis for every game. It means the players can receive a maximum of 6 votes per game. Now, that is a change. It came in the last few years. It can see players make a late run up the leaderboard. We saw that with Kalen Ponga a few years ago, actually, from the Knights. Before it went behind closed doors in round 12, Nathan Cleary was the leader with 38 points. That is why everyone is saying Nathan Cleary to win. Jackson Ford was second, just behind, but he missed most of the year with an injury, so you can rule him out. Dylan Edwards was next on 32. He missed some games as well, Dylan. Scott Drinkwater, he had some good games. He was 29 points, so he might be a sneaky chance. Tedesco's there on 27. Brayden Trindle, but he did miss some games as well. He was on 23. And Kalen Pong is back on 19, so it takes something pretty special from Kalen to get all the way and up the leaderboard there. And the NRLW leaderboard, Tamika Upton leads the way with 12 when that went behind closed doors as well. Right now, though, we are going to catch up with one of the Cowboys. Well, I'm joined by Reed Marnie from the North Queensland Cowboys. G'day, Reed. Thanks for your time, mate. Who's your Dally M tip tonight?
19: How you going, mate? Thanks for having me. Probably can't go past Cleary. There's a few boys. James Tedesco has been great again, I think. I reckon it'll be probably about one of those. And I hope Nave's here tonight if he wins his award. So.
14: He's no chance of being here. They might have the
19: Fox Studios all pumped out of the hospital ready for him. But I think he's a clear favourite, mate. He's played extremely well this year and took the Penrith to a minor premiership and they had a great year.
14: And the Cowboys had a great year as well. You made the finals. What did you had your sum it all up?
19: Yeah, we're obviously pretty happy to make the finals. First week is always tough, you know. We had to come down and versus Sharks, and we played pretty well. But then some stats in our game probably left the worst till last. And, you know, there was games throughout the year that we were so good at, and we just didn't have enough of those throughout the year. So when it comes to the big stages, I'm not sure we were completely ready for it. So it's going to be a big off-season, looking forward to it, enjoying the break at the moment. But, it was successful in a way. We're heading in the right directions, definitely, and, I'm really excited for what's next for us.
14: And you're looking sharp, mate. Who's scrubbed up the best out of the Cowboys tonight?
19: Well, I haven't seen anyone yet.
14: Oh, you take number one, then.
19: Yeah. So I'll claim it myself. Nah. Tommy Dearden will be flashing around here somewhere. So,
14: Dearden, yeah.
19: There's not too many of us North Queensland boys coming, but, I think he'll be looking all right.
14: Or before you go, give us a grand final tip.
19: Oh, tough. Mate, I think last week the Knights were outstanding. It was one... I'm not really a fan of footy when I watch, and I'm always looking at oppositions about to verse them. And I was a fan on the weekend versus watching the Knights, and they were unbelievable. And we just got some close friends up there in Newcastle, and Dil Brown and that. And so I actually texted and said, mate, that's a tough win. So I'm scared that maybe they played their grand final last week, and without four or five of their stars that missed in through, you know, Phoenix has been their best player all year, and missing Dills and Trey Mooney and Safidi, be tough, yeah. Tough for them, but I give them hope. I do give them hope. I don't see anyone beating the Roosters. I think they've had a great year. They started off pretty average for how they liked for the team they've got on paper, but it only matters when the back end of the year, and they're a quality side, and I just think that they'll be too hard to beat, and I wish them all the best.
14: Reed, thanks so much for your time, mate, and well done on a great season.
19: Thank you. Cheers, mate.
14: Yeah, Reed Marnie there, and it's an important point he makes. Did the Knights play their grand final last week? It is a concern that they had to put everything in with 12 men to win that one over the Panthers, but then again, they do have momentum. Let's go to the open line. We've got Gary calling in from Boondall. G'day, Gaz.
8: Yeah, how are you, Adam?
14: Good, mate. Who's your tip tonight?
8: Oh, you can't go past Cleary, really, I don't think.
14: Yeah, I think it's amazing he hasn't won one yet.
8: Yeah, absolutely. Also, with the ladies in the women's rugby league,
14: yep.
8: I hadn't watched much, but I saw the Broncos play last game they played.
14: Beat the Titans,
8: Tamika Upton. It's the first time I've seen her play. She really impressed me.
14: Oh yeah, she's a super talent. She'll be very hard to beat for her. Back-to-back Dally M tonight. We'll keep an eye on that one. Gary, thank you so much for your call. We have to move on. We're going to get to a break, but we've got plenty more on the other side.
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10: The Pacific Motorway is under speed southbound from Springwood to Daisy Hill. It's the same northbound from Tanimura to Snakes Creek, and the M1 still under speed southbound from Stapleton to Goldie. Elsewhere, the Gateway Motorway delay-free both ways from Bald Hills to Stretton, and the Riverside Expressway and Inner City Bypass are trouble-free in and out of the city. Same on the Centenary Highway and Western Freeway. Logan and Ipswich Motorway is fine for your east-west trips, and it's a good run to the sunny coast on the Bruce Highway. For traffic every 10 minutes, I'm Jimmy Clark on 882 4BC.
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14: Joined now by Jack Bostock from the Dolphins. So firstly, Jack, tremendous season for the Finns. How have you pulled up after that game the other day? Obviously a disappointing exit from the Finns.
15: Definitely a little bit sad and sorry this last week. So obviously at our season celebrations over the weekend to celebrate the good year that still was. Obviously we're all bummed to get knocked out in that prelim, but we still did have a great year as our best season so far as a team and as a club. So still wanted to celebrate that as a team over the weekend.
14: All right, you're here at the Dally M's. Who's your tip for the main award tonight, do you think?
15: I'd have to go with Cleary, I reckon. Just what he's done all year. He's been unbelievable for the Panthers, and it was sad to see what happened to him on the weekend. But I still think, obviously, what he's done throughout the year for the Panthers, I just think it'll be too much for anyone to catch him.
14: And you had a good look at the Roosters last week, of course. You tipping them to go all the way? You can say Newcastle if you want.
15: I don't know. You'd be silly to be tipping against Newcastle. They've been playing, no matter who they're versing, they've really strung together and played real well. And it'd be nice to see Harrison Graham. He was obviously a former Dolphin down playing at the Knights, so it'd be nice to see him. But then obviously a couple of mates in the Roosters as well, so... I don't quite have a tip for you, sorry, mate. Sorry to be a fence.
14: You're on the fence, mate.
15: Yeah, I'm a fence sitter.
14: Well, tell me this. What about it? What is there a player from either side you'd love to see holding up the trophy Sunday night?
15: Teddy.
14: Teddy.
15: Yeah, Teddy was one of my favourites growing up. So,
14: was he?
15: I told him that in Origin camp too. So
14: oh, you
15: sure
14: did too. Yeah, that's
15: yeah,
14: right,
15: so
14: yeah.
15: It'd be cool to see him win another one. He's already won everything in his career. So let's give it to the Knights then, eh? Because Teddy's got enough. He's got all enough accolades.
14: Yeah. All right. Just finally, which player took the longest to get ready from the Dolphins today?
15: Well, Herbie's not here yet, so I'll go Herbie.
14: He does put a lot of time into his
15: He does, it? Well, he's a pretty good looking fella too, so it's obviously working whatever he's doing, but I'd say he'd be fake tanning and getting his hair done and looking good, and his missus will be ready waiting for him, and he'd be taking the longest. So
14: beautiful, Jack. All the best.
15: Thanks, mate.
14: Enjoy your night.
15: No dramas, you too.
14: You love that little jab there at Herbie from Jack Bostock. What a season he had on the text line. Brian says, one of the great things about the NRL Grand Final being first Sunday in October, we in Queensland get to see kickoff around 7 p.m. Brian from Fairfield in Brisbane. Yeah, that is right. Daylight Savings kicks in on Sunday. I'm not going to explain that to you. It's too confusing to me. What I will do, though, is introduce the Sea Eagles co-captain.
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14: Tom Trbojevic with me now from the Manly Seagulls. Tom, firstly, who's your Dally M selection tonight?
25: It's hard to go past Nathan, isn't it? I think he wins and wins well.
14: He's just been that dominant, hasn't he? I can't believe he hasn't won a Dally M throughout his career.
25: Yeah, I know. He's probably, been unlucky not to. He's definitely been unlucky not to win one. So, yeah, I think he was well and truly the best player all year and deserves the award. So we'll wait and see.
14: Well, you're a former winner. It's the icing on the cake, isn't it, in terms of individual accolades in the game?
25: Oh, definitely. It's obviously, you don't play the game for individual accolades, but it's something that's obviously nice to have to your name, and it's something that he deserves. So yeah, it should be a good night. I'm not too sure if he'll be here to accept it, given what's happened. But you know, he's. If he wins it, he deserves it.
14: And how do you sum it up for the Seagulls this year? You're on a tremendous roll there at one stage.
25: Yeah, look, it's probably a disappointing one. You know, obviously we started poorly, you know, got rid of Seabs, got Foz in, and, you know, we went on a really good run there. And, you know, we probably got ourselves in a position that we probably should have been playing finals footy, and then we let ourselves go for, you know, a couple of months there, which is really disappointing and something that we need to reflect on as a club. And, you know, when you get those opportunities and when you get in those good positions, you just got to be better, and we weren't, unfortunately. So we've got a big off season and get back into them 27.
14: Yourself, you came back from injury late season. You would have been happy with how you finished the season.
25: Oh, yeah, but just didn't play enough footy. So, yeah, it's been a bit of my story, but, you know, we'll keep working hard. We'll get back out there and we'll go again.
14: Are you available for World Cup?
25: Yeah, available. We'll wait and see.
14: Okay. And, mate, how the other Seagulls looking? How's your teammates here tonight? Any good dresses tonight?
25: Oh, I've just walked in, so I'm yet to see anyone, but...
14: Foz is here.
25: Foz is here. Oh, he always looks good.
14: He looks good.
25: He always looks good, doesn't he? So, yeah, he'll certainly probably win best dressed across the Manly table, but, yeah, no, we love him.
14: All right, Tommy, thanks for joining us.
25: Appreciate it.
14: Yeah, apologies for my fashion questions. I won't be getting a start on the Oscars coverage anytime soon. I'll just stick to the footy questions, shall I? Why don't we try one of the joint winners of the Ken Irvine Medal as season's top try scorer? Joining me now from the Rabbitohs is Alex Johnson. Alex, mate, looking at $1 million here for the Dally M's. How long do you take to get spruced up?
3: Half an hour.
14: That's actually quite long for the other guys.
3: Including the quick haircut and shower. Yeah, so looking all right.
14: Mate, you're the walking wound. What's happened to the finger?
3: Yeah, had surgery on that. Had that broken a couple months ago. So post-season surgeries, getting them all done. Getting my knee done tomorrow as well.
14: And how's your, mate, who's your Dally M tip for tonight?
3: Yeah, it's hard to go past Cleary. Obviously, it'd be good to if he was here to receive it, but he's my tip.
14: What makes him so great, Nathan Cleary?
3: I don't know. He's just the ice man. He's done it for, you know, many years now. What's this, 5 years in a row of just being on top. So, yeah, he's, if not an immortal already in my eyes, yeah.
14: Okay, and what about the Rabbitohs? How do you sum it up? Obviously, disappointing going out week one of the finals, but overall?
3: Yeah, I don't know. It's one of those years where, you know, we thought we should have done better, but, you know, being back in the top eight next year, bigger and better things. Obviously got, you know, big Haas coming as well. So, yeah, we're looking forward to that.
14: And you saw the Knights firsthand. You saw all their supporters in that semi-final against you guys. Can they take this fairy tale one more week?
3: Yeah, each week they're upsetting the next team, and they've taken out one and two now as well. So, yeah, wouldn't be surprised, obviously, if they can get the job done against the Roosters.
14: Alex, appreciate your time. Great season.
3: Cheers. Thank you.
14: Alex Johnson there from the Rabbitohs. Of course, he finished tied with Thomas Jenkins from the Panthers with 30 tries, which is just an outstanding performance. He just keeps on keeping on, Alex Johnson, even as the years tick by. Just changing sports now. In Manchester City, this is huge news. They could be dumped from the Premier League for financial breaches over a 9-season period. The Premier League accusing City of cooking its books to the tune of more than $1.5 billion and breached both the EPL and UEFA's spending limits. Extraordinary. City chief executive Ferran Soriano was tight-lipped when approached earlier today.
4: Are you sure you can win on appeal? Are you destroying football?
5: Thank you. Thank you.
4: Do you not have a message for football?
5: Thank you.
4: You know, when you've cheated for so long, do you not have an obligation?
5: I said thank you.
14: Yeah, that was Sky News there. Tight-lipped, that's an understatement. Sanctions are yet to be announced as the club plans to appeal the decision. Now, former Manchester United captain Roy Keane, he has said he would throw his medals in the bin if he was a Manchester City player after the club was found guilty of all those charges. Keane said the achievements of City's players had become redundant because of the cheating that took place during that time. He says, if I was a player, I'd be 100% sticking those medals in the bin. Of course you would. It's cheating. They won it on the pitch because cheating was going on. And you wonder, you know, the players probably weren't aware of what was going on, so you do feel sorry for them. But I also feel sorry for the players at all the other clubs who didn't win anything because Man City was allegedly cooking the books. Rugby Union, this is great news. Gundawindi Jr., Toby McPherson,
6: has been called into his first Wallabies squad. He's been named as one of a 34-man squad for the upcoming Bledisloe Cup Series against New Zealand. So good on you, Toby. 22 years old, plays for the Brumbies. And that's great news for him. And can the Wallabies get it done over there at Eden Park? They haven't won there since, I think, 1986. All Blacks are just invincible. So that takes place next Saturday. We'll keep you across that here on Sports Day. Quick break, back to wrap it up on the other side.
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10: It's quiet on the majors now as you make your way from to and through the River City. The Gateway Motorway is delay-free both ways from Bald Hills to Stretton, and the Riverside Expressway and Inner City Bypass are trouble-free in and out of the city. It's the same on the Centenary Highway and the Western Freeway. The Logan and Ipswich Motorways are fine for your east-west trips, except the motorway moving to speed north-south. And it's a good run to either coast on the M1 and Bruce Highway. For traffic every 10 minutes, I'm Jimmy Clark on 882 4BC.
7: Breakfast. Over the weekend, Donald Trump threatened to ban US diesel exports to force down American prices. If he actually pulls the trigger, we're at real risk here of just not having any diesel.
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7: Saul Kavanagh, senior energy analyst.
9: That risk is probably higher now than it's been at any point since the war began. Australia's looked to set up deals with the Netherlands. Normally, you would not bring a shipment of diesel from Europe basically to the other side of the world unless it was very, very challenging times.

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0: Just quickly checking other sport. Josh Hazlewood's expected to be rested tonight and Pat Cummins return for the third and final one dayer against South Africa. They're out to avoid a series clean sweep, the Aussies. The Test series begins next week. Can't wait for that one. We'll chat to Mark Waugh, actually, from Fox Cricket later in the week. On the text line, Peter says fashion questions are good. Peter, is that sarcasm? Thank you anyway. I'll take it. My tip for the Dally M's. This is an absolute scoop for you. Nathan Cleary. Nathan Cleary will win his first Dally M for the Women's Award. Tamika Upton, she's going to go back-to-back in my humble opinion. Thank you so much for your company and thank you for putting up with my fashion questions. I really battled there, but I did my best for you. I will catch you tomorrow. Make sure you tune in because I've got the great J-Moz.
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13: BC News.
14: Good evening, I'm Chelsea Bowden. The high cost of construction, rising petrol and energy prices have contributed to a spike in Australia's inflation rate. Latest data shows consumer prices rose 4% over the year to August. The result puts further pressure on the Reserve Bank to again raise interest rates when the board next meets in November. Treasurer Jim Chalmers maintained the war in the Middle East is responsible for the situation we find ourselves in.
15: We can see in today's inflation figures that the overwhelming reason why annual headline inflation has come up in August compared to July is because of the impact of higher global oil prices flowing through to fuel costs in Australia. I mean, that's not an opinion, that's a fact.
14: Meanwhile, all four major banks have passed on the Reserve Bank's latest interest rate hike. The new Greens leader is aiming to transform the party into a mass movement following One Nation's rise. Federal politics reporter Nelson Scott.
16: David Shoebridge has become the new leader of the Greens after Larissa Waters resigned to focus on a health issue. Senator Shoebridge was elected in a party room ballot, defeating challengers Maureen Faruqi and Sarah Hanson-Young. He's pledged to reverse the party's mediocre polling by taking an aggressive stance against the Albanese government.
17: We are not here to make the Labor Party any better. The Greens are here to replace them.
16: But Treasurer Jim Chalmers says the two parties should fight common enemies.
15: The risks posed to workers by One Nation, the Liberal Party and the National Party.
16: Maureen Faruqi has criticised Senator Shoebridge's promotion, arguing the Greens leader should be chosen by party members. Nelson Scott, Canberra.
14: Three people extradited from Victoria have now been charged.

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7: 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The Dow Jones set to open 67 points higher to 517,069. S&P 500 and NASDAQ looking flat. Knights is up next. 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
8: Good evening, I'm Chelsea Bowden. All four major banks have passed on the Reserve Bank's interest rate hike, adding about $100 a month to the average mortgage repayment. The RBA raised the official cash rate by 25 basis points. It now sits at a 15-year high of 4.6%. The Commonwealth Bank, Westpac, NAB and ANZ have raised their standard variable rates accordingly. The federal government says Australia needs to mitigate the risks of AI, ordering departments to audit their cyber systems. Agencies are being directed to quickly patch security flaws and accelerate plans to phase out legacy technology. The move follows a rogue OpenAI bot bypassing security on four government websites, including Medicare. Prime Minister Anthony Albanese says safeguards around the technology are in the national interest.
9: AI can transform our economy, boost productivity, lead to revolutionary breakthroughs in healthcare, but there are risks there as well, and we need to make sure that we mitigate the risks.
8: David Shoebridge has been elected leader of the Greens following the resignation of Larissa Waters. Senator Shoebridge won a party room ballot over challengers Maureen Faruqi and Sarah Hanson-Young. He says his vision is to turn the Greens into a mass movement to counter the rise of One Nation. Senator Steph Hodgins-May will serve as party deputy. A flight travelling from Dubai to Tel Aviv has made an emergency landing, briefly raising concerns about a possible hijacking. 180 passengers and crew were on board the Fly Dubai service when it landed safely in Saudi Arabia this morning. Israeli media says the emergency alert was triggered by a feud between the two pilots. Police believe they've arrested the man who pulled the trigger in a bungled gangland hit which killed an innocent university student. A 16-year-old boy and two men are the latest to be charged over Marco Tapia's death in Sydney's southwest. Two others are already before the courts. Homicide Squad Commander Joe Dewey says investigations continue to determine who was behind the planned attack.
10: Well, I can say that we have arrested all the offenders that were involved in the murder, on the physically hands-on involved. They've all been arrested, so that's a great result.
8: And Bluey is...

0: It's fast becoming one of Australia's top tourist draw cards. Since its opening in 2024, Bluey's World has drawn around 500,000 people, injecting more than $150 million into the Queensland economy. In finance, one Australian dollar is buying 69.7 US cents.
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2: The first prizes have been handed out at the NRL's Dally M Awards in Sydney. The Peter Frelingos headline moment of the year is Jai Arrow for his emotional final Rabbitohs appearances in the last two rounds. Penrith's Nathan Cleary is tipped to take out the Dally M for the first time, but isn't attending as he recovers from ankle surgery. Speaking to Fox on the red carpet, coach and dad Ivan says the gong would be a great consolation.
3: He's probably the same as other players. They don't play the game for individual awards and much prefer to be on two legs in a grand final this week, but that didn't work out. But of course, if that happens, he'd be stoked and we'd all be super proud.
2: And the winner of this year's Stall Gift has been suspended from competition for a year after recording a positive drug test to ADHD medication. Organisers have not yet confirmed if Olufemi Komolafe will be stripped of his title or asked to return his winnings. That's sport. I'm Chris McCarthy.
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0: Getting down to 13 degrees overnight before another partly cloudy day tomorrow, with a top of 25 degrees in the city, 27 in the west and 24 on the bayside. Mostly sunny conditions for Friday and a top of 26, and remaining mostly fine throughout the weekend with tops in the mid to high 20s. On Moreton Bay, easterly winds below 10 knots and seas below 1 metre.
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10: 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Well, we've got a busy show. I say that a lot, but we do have a busy show coming up tonight. And I'll tell you what's coming up before we get into the news. My guest for the news hour will be Lucy Zelich. You hear her across the network. She was in here this afternoon to have a chat to Clinton on his show, and we thought, you know what, we'll get her in tonight for the news hour while she's here. So Lucy will speak to us. She's ready to go. She'll speak to us soon. In the second hour, Trent Nikolic will be here for Drive. That'll be fun, won't it? And now I've joined the ranks of tools who have referred to themselves in the third person. I hate it when people do that, but there you go. So I'll be here to answer your questions, but what we're going to do is Olivia, or O2 as I call her, she'll be in the studio asking me the questions that I will answer so that I don't sound like a complete idiot asking myself questions, and for a bit of fun, and also too because she really doesn't want to do it. She's very nervous about being on air, so we're going to make her do it in that vein, but she'll be great. Costa Carr with Sean Mackle, he'll be here, as he always is. So what we'll do in the second hour of the show, we'll get the new car stuff out of the way. So, you know, in the first half of the hour, if you want to ask me anything about new cars, give me a buzz. And then in the second half, Sean and I'll have a bit of a laugh and we'll talk about trading in and old cars and values and swapping and all that sort of thing. After 10 o'clock, the brain game, which we have all the time. Double pass to the Lifestyle and Adventure Show. That'll be a good one as well. Frank will be here with his treasure trove, as he is every week. Entertainment with Peter Ford, of course. At 11 o'clock, then we'll do what's in the papers, as we do all the time. And an important conversation to have on the back of what's happening tomorrow with Taylor Blackburn from finder.com.au. He's the personal finance specialist. We're going to talk to him because from tomorrow, merchants, of course, can no longer add a surcharge to debit or credit card payments, which is an outrageous charge that they shouldn't have been able to add at any point. And when I say they, I mean banks. Merchants do it because the banks charge them. I think you'd go a long way to find somebody who'd agree that the banks aren't making enough money and could do without adding surcharges to you and me and everybody else who already puts money into their coffers. Dave, the bus driver, says he can come in and ask the questions for Olivia. Well, I tell you what, let's see how Olivia goes, Dave, because if she does a bad job tonight, she'll be fired immediately from asking questions. So it'll be all over for Olivia then at that point. She'll still be working here. Don't panic. No, don't panic. She'll still be working here. She'll just be fired from asking the questions here in the studio and we'll leave her outside the studio. But I don't want to put the cart before the horse. Let's just see how she goes. She could be absolutely sensational for all we know. So she's you're hating me at the moment, aren't you, Liv? That's what you want to do. You want to have the intelligent, capable young women that you work with hating you. That's what you want. That's really what you want to do. We've got a busy show coming up. 131873 is the open line number. 0460 873 873 is the text line. Call me anytime in the next 4 hours. I will get to as many of you as I can. I'll put as many calls to air as I can, read as many of your text messages as we have time for. Let's get into the news. Now, before Lucy joins us for the news hour, I just want to catch up on a couple of things that have happened post the RBA announcement. Let's first have a listen to Jim Chalmers as he continues to defend the rate hike, saying, unsurprisingly, it's a result of the Middle East conflict.
11: Well, new data from the Australian Bureau of Statistics shows that annual headline inflation rose in August, but underlying inflation remained stable. Headline inflation was up 0.4% in August compared to 1% in July. In the year to August, headline inflation was 4%. This compares to 3.5% in July. Trim mean inflation was 0.2% in August, which was down from 0.5% in July. In annual terms, it was steady at 3.6%. These numbers confirm that the overwhelming reason why inflation went up in August in headline terms was higher global oil prices. In fact, all of the increase in annual headline inflation was from a combination of higher fuel costs and the unwinding of last year's energy rebates. It's also important to remember that today's increase in annual headline inflation comes after four consecutive months of moderation. The re-escalation of the war in the Middle East is pushing up fuel costs. It's pushing up inflation and interest rates right around the world, and these numbers show that Australia is not immune from that. Inflation increased in most major advanced economies in August. Most have had a rate rise this month, and all are expecting more to come.
10: Unsurprisingly, a lot of that is complete and utter nonsense. So according to the Treasurer, the war in the Middle East is reflected in our interest rates here in Australia. According to the Treasurer, inflation here is related to the cost of fuel out of the Middle East. Not government spending, nothing to do with him. He's absolved himself of all responsibility. And in fact, in every message since the RBA announcement yesterday to today, by both the Prime Minister and the Treasurer, not one mention of spending. Not one mention of cutting spending, not one mention of whether spending's got anything to do with it. And I'll tell you when you've got a real problem is when Michelle Bullock from the RBA is directly disagreeing with the Treasurer. That's where you've got a real problem. Now, quickly before we get to the news hour, what I wanted to run through was something I saw in the Telegraph today. They've done what they're calling a fact check, what Chalmers said versus the economic reality. So let's just have a look at a couple of points from that because it really does sum it up nicely. In September 26, he said it's the near universal expectation that rates will go up around the world, including in Australia. The fact? Australia's official cash rate is higher than every other developed country except Iceland. It's 4.0% in the US, 3.75% in Britain and 1.25% in Japan. That's the fact. Also in September 26, we're not immune from global pressures, but we are better placed and better prepared to confront them. The reality? Better than who? And do comparisons with foreign countries bring any comfort to Australian mortgagees, who on average will now have to find an extra $480 a month in repayments since the start of the year? Also in September 26, I don't want to see Australian workers carry the can for decisions which are being taken on the other side of the world to prolong a war which has been absolutely disastrous from a cost of living point of view and from an economic point of view. Now, University of New South Wales economics professor Richard Holden, in arguing that Chalmers was gaslighting Australians, offered an opposing opinion mirrored by many economists. He said Chalmers could get inflation under control if he got government spending under control. Surprise, surprise. To blame this rate rise, or potentially next month's rate rise, on what's going on in the Middle East is just wrong, Professor Holden said. There's been a massive increase in spending on the Treasurer's watch. If he wants to help the RBA do the job, get prices more affordable for Australians and deal with our cost of living crisis, he needs to get the budget under control. In December 22, he said, Australians are paying a hefty price for 9 months of Russian aggression and 9 years of coalition incompetence when it comes to energy. That's what he said in December 22. The reality, before the 2022 election, the Albanese government promised to cut energy bills by $275 a year. It didn't. Bills kept rising. Depending on rebates and where you live, they rose about 32% in 12 months from May 22. Then they rose at rates higher than the nation's rampant inflation for the next 2 years. In July 26, the Commonwealth Bank said electricity prices had risen 22% over the previous 12 months. Now, if you want to go back and blame, what did he blame there? 9 years of coalition incompetence. If you want to blame that, let's go all the way back to when Kevin 07 was elected and someone in the Labor Party can run the numbers on how much money we had in the bank and what the surplus was when Peter Costello was the Treasurer, because the coalition had proven themselves to that point, and then Labor spent it all after that. Then in August 22, he said, my responsibility is to make the Reserve Bank's job as easy as possible. That means, and you'll love this, not splashing cash around unnecessarily. The reality of that, the Reserve Bank's job has been far from easy, given it's just lifted rates for the fourth time this year. Chalmers has splashed cash around. Government debts have passed $1 trillion. That's a one, followed by 12 zeros. Now, just think of this. His government came to power in 2022. When it did, the nation's debt was $558 billion. It's now more than a trillion. So it's doubled in 4 years. Can anybody, anywhere out there tell me that that indicates smart economic management? I've said it before and I'll say it again. If the Treasurer told me that it was raining, I'd stick my head outside to make sure it got wet. He is incapable of actually fronting up and telling it like it is. And this constant attraction to blaming everybody else but yourself, it just is, to me, ultimately shows weakness. Because at the very least, if you can see a problem, regardless of whether you've created it or somebody else has, and you've got the ability to fix it or make a difference, wouldn't you do that instead of blaming everybody else? Wouldn't you at least have a crack at it? But this government, this Treasurer, this Prime Minister is flatly incapable of it. It is 18 past eight. We'll be back with Lucy Zelich.
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10: 131 873 is the open line number. 0460 873 873 is the text line. Time for our news hour discussion, as John does every evening. Very special guest in the studio tonight, Lucy Zelich. Hello, Lucy.
0: Oh, man. I just, any chance I get to chat with you, I'll tell you I'm going to take it. Thank you. Thank you, Trent, for having me. The itches are at it again.
10: The itches are at it again. You know what the sad part is? We do all of our best work when the microphones are turned off.
0: It's always, and Clinton and I make this point when I catch up with him for Straight Shooters, it's always the off-air show that is far better. Yeah. And I believe that to be true in all aspects of broadcast.
10: Yeah,
0: and that stretches
10: aspects.
0: Back to when I used to be a football broadcaster.
10: Yep.
0: The commentary that we would have about the game during the game when the cameras were off, So much better than what we had to deliver in the halftime and maybe post-match segments.
10: Maybe you and I have talked about a podcast. Maybe we should have a bloopers reel.
0: I love the bloopers
10: as
0: reels.
10: As a podcast.
0: They're so much more fun. They're like, you know, if you think about it, when you go to watch a movie, I don't see that as much anymore at the end when
10: I know.
0: Do the bloopers reels.
10: Yeah, I know.
0: They need to bring that back.
10: Yeah,
0: it's so
10: much
0: fun.
10: More fun. Now, listen, the most important news of the last 48 hours before we upset everyone talking about politics and politicians, how good are the Socceroos looking? Those two friendlies against Brazil. I know we drew one and we lost one, but Nestor Iraconda is a superstar already, and I think he's only just starting. And I look through the rest of the squad. Mo Touré's been injured. He's not there. But we now, I think, and this would resonate with you because of your previous career, I think back to what Les Murray always used to say, and I think back to what Johnny Warren always used to say.
0: May they rest.
10: May they rest in peace, legends. And I think now we're starting to see it, aren't we, in Australian football? This is what they talked about, the quality of these players.
0: Well, I think to an extent, to be fair, I might challenge you a little bit on that, because I think the fruits of what they were sowing, the seeds of what they were sowing, predates what we're seeing now.
10: Uh-huh.
0: I
10: think so it's earlier, yeah.
0: I think we started to see the real culmination of what they were saying and the intense passion that we would see from the Australian public possibly in the 2006 era, right?
10: Yeah, yeah.
0: That golden generation of players, many of them, if not the entire squad, playing in top leagues around the world and starting in those leagues around the world. Of course, we've seen, and I don't want to use the term degeneration, but we're now in a situation where, yes, we have sprinklings of players abroad and they are playing in some decent leagues overseas, but I'll be brutally honest, it's nothing compared to what we saw
10: the
0: in that 2006
10: days.
0: Era and the glory days. But the irony of that statement is that we've obviously surpassed what they were able to do in previous World Cups. Qatar in 2022 was an example of that. So we do have a strong generation of players coming through, but I don't know, maybe I'm a bit old school. Maybe I hang on to those glory days that little bit more, because the times that we did lose, you know, we lost to Italy in that 2006 World
10: Who
0: Cup.
10: Who went on to win.
0: Champions,
10: yeah, exactly.
0: Right?
10: Yep.
0: So, and that was just also a completely different era of football. Now, if you were to sit down and say, name me top five best strikers in the world, I think you'd find you'd be pretty hard pressed to do that. Mm. And people listening to this who are avid football fans will go, no, no, no, she's wrong. And that as soon as, because I did that, my husband said it to me and I started to go through the list and I went, oh.
10: Mm.
0: So we're in a different generation now, a different period, a different evolution of the game. But notwithstanding all of those sentiments, I think seeing just how proactive they were against Brazil.
10: Yeah.
0: Let's bear in mind, though, that also Brazil, that first friendly that we played against where we drew 1-1 and Nestor scored that absolute bomb, you know, they had just arrived 24 hours prior.
10: That's right, yeah.
0: They smacked us in the second friendly 4-2 last night.
10: Yep.
0: But nice to see Connor Metcalf, who's really handy, very handy for us during the World Cup, this most recent one, and has been a fabulous addition to the Socceroos team. I've really enjoyed his rise.
10: Football wrap up there. Now, can you tell me why so many politicians still have their snouts in the trough?
0: You tell me. Look, why can't they tell us?
10: I know. I'm infuriated by this, and I kind of say half jokingly, Lucy, that I look at these politicians and I think to myself, these are the type of people I would not want to spend 5 minutes with. Like, I can assume at a dinner, they're the ones sitting there with the calculator on the phone going, no, you actually owe me $43.20, not 43, and I didn't drink, so I'm only going to put in 20 bucks and the rest of you can put 50. They're those kinds of people. They're stingy. They're tight. And what I find most offensive...
0: But not with our money.
10: Not with our money. And this is the point. What I find most offensive, every one of these that I read, is not the amount of money and it's not the fact that they... It's not even the fact that they've done it. It's the hypocrisy of the fact that they will not spend $100 of their own money to pay for dinner or a bottle of wine when they're earning $300,000 or $400,000 a year, but they will blow millions and billions and billions of our money without a care in the world.
0: Amen. And that's the biggest frustration that is being felt on the ground now by many Australians who are being asked to tighten up their belts time and time again. We've now reached the 16th interest rate rise under this government since they came into power in 2022, the fourth consecutive one for the year. You've got markets predicting already that we're going to see another interest rate rise in November. But this issue of their snouts in the trough has been what's really become a big problem for politicians now optically, because I feel that the veil has generally been pretty lifted, particularly over the last year. The rise of social media, the super sleuths online who were going through the expenditure of these politicians, looking at, say, you know, cast your mind back to Annika Wells, right? And the disaster surrounding her, how she was able to keep her job in the face of all of that is remarkable to me. But again, it's all within the parliamentary guidelines. It doesn't pass the pub test. We use that phrase often. So rather than directing the blame at the politicians in all of this who were so happy to willy-nilly spend our money, we need to ask for parliamentary budget reform.
10: Yeah.
0: We need to ask for them to seriously look at this, because spending thousands of dollars on a dinner in Paris, leaving Comcars waiting, flying your husband around in the name of family reunion entitlement, which, by the way, Trent, both sides of the aisle defend.
10: Yes.
0: That's what I find disgusting.
10: It is disgusting.
0: I would never run in politics, but tomorrow if I was in a position, God, it would be so smart politically if one of them stood up and said, we're going to abolish family reunion entitlement.
10: Yeah.
0: Right. As you said, they're being paid hundreds of thousands of dollars that you can't, if you want to, fly your partner to come and see you. You sign up for politics, right? There are so many Australians, I know shift workers, I know Defence Force personnel, who go months, weeks without seeing their families. But these politicians will continue to bleat how, oh, we spend a lot of time away from our families. Yeah. You know what? You knew what this life was going to entail. Please spare me the bleeding heart nonsense.
10: Do you think then, following that on, that it's not so much that more of it's happening or that we're noticing more of it, it's simply that we're seeing more of it because more of it's reported and more of it's found out?
0: I think it's that,
10: yep.
0: But I also think it's, you know, these constant interest rate rises, right? You're looking at the fact that our living standards have gone backwards. We're existing under a government that are the highest spending government in 40 years, excluding the COVID era. I've seen the coalition tout, you know, taxing, putting a cap on taxes to GDP.
10: Yep.
0: They also need to put a cap on government spending GDP, right?
10: Yeah,
0: we're talking, I think it's now in this government, is that someone will correct me if I'm wrong, but I think something to the effect of 26% of GDP.
10: 26.1 or 2, yeah.
0: Correct.
10: Yeah.
0: That's a lot of money.
10: Mm-hmm.
0: And with no guardrails in place, right? Mm. $60 million to the Ukraine again. Hey, let's give $50 million in the name of foreign aid to Afghanistan, a country who we went to war with and lost 41 soldiers in. And when I questioned Penny Wong's office about that, if it's going to the Taliban, oh, no, no, no, a spokesperson was saying, no, it's going to aid to help these women.
10: Sure.
0: Oh, yeah. How's that working out for the women down there?
10: Exactly.
0: Right, who were effectively being erased from society. I think it's embarrassing. So I think it's twofold. People are seeing it warts and all because it's more readily available and people are exposing it. But second to that, they're looking at their own living standards and they're looking at these pollies flying high and, you know, sipping champagne on our dime and saying, this doesn't stack up.
10: Mm. We put a post up on our Instagram page the other day, some comments I'd made about no one in the Labor Party taking responsibility for where we're at the moment and just sort of brushing it away. And the amount of comments that were on there basically saying, and here we've got the Prime Minister giving away another $60 million to Ukraine, which is exactly what you said, without any accountability for it.
0: Zero accountability. You know? And I'm glad you mentioned that, because I was sifting through the sands of time and I saw this fabulous quote from Dr. Spin Jim Chalmers back in the day. This was in May 2022 when he was speaking to the press and he said, and I quote, "This is a full-blown cost of living crisis on Scott Morrison's watch. This Prime Minister has an excuse for everything and a plan for nothing," he told the media. Then he went on to say, "The issue that we have with Scott Morrison is not that he doesn't take responsibility for every aspect of this. It's that he takes responsibility for none of this whatsoever. And when things are going well, he's in front of the camera claiming all the credit. When times are tough, he takes none of the responsibility."
10: Doesn't
0: end
10: that
0: quote.
10: Sound familiar?
0: Oh, that, you know what I've realised, though, and I'm sure you have too, being in the game this long, they're all a bunch of hypocrites, aren't they?
10: They are. Yeah.
0: The criticism that they leverage at those opposite is the same that gets leveraged against them when they're in power. It's just nonsense.
10: Complete
0: and people
10: nonsense.
0: Are tired of it.
10: I want to talk about inflation and the interest rate, but from a slightly different angle, because even you and I just chatting generally, we've done it to death, let alone on the radio today.
0: We're a bit over it.
10: We are a bit over it. What I'm really starting to get genuinely angry about now, rather than just annoyed, is the level of incompetence of ministers with the portfolio that they're supposed to be in charge of. I'd suggest that Matt Keogh's position's untenable, should be fired. I said that as Minister for Veterans Affairs. He should be fired.
0: Agree.
10: Completely untenable. Then we get the commentary from another bloke who's got defence in his title, Minister of Defence, Richard Marles, illustrating that he fundamentally does not understand the portfolio that he's running. We've got Chris Bowen doesn't understand what he's doing. Tony Burke doesn't understand what he's doing.
0: Jim Chalmers?
10: Jim Chalmers doesn't understand what he's doing. Like, I jokingly said last night I wouldn't give Jim Chalmers $20 to manage, let alone the economy, right? The you'd give him $20 and somehow you'd get back $3.50 and he'd go, no, but that's a handout. That's my assistance with cost of living. Mm-hmm. What I don't understand is how elected officials who presumably have spent a good few years wanting to get where they get to, then get there and have absolutely no idea what they're doing. Have we ever seen anything this bad?
0: No, and it's been a consistent problem that we've experienced in Australian politics for decades, right? It's that it's jobs for mates. It's those who are, particularly on the left side of politics, embedded with the union. And it's career politicians, ultimately, who don't have any boots on the ground experience in life, in running a business. I mean, you only have to cast your mind back to the election campaign. It was that final debate that went to air, I think it was in April of last year, between the then opposition leader, Peter Dutton, and yep. Prime Minister Anthony Albanese. Neither of them could price a carton of eggs, a dozen eggs, yep. right? They had no idea. And they are so divorced from reality and what is actually going on the ground that they've lost all sense of how to run the country, of what genuinely matters to people. You only have to look at the issue of climate change, right? Go and ask anyone in a low socioeconomic area if they give a flying stuff about climate yeah. change, when all they're struggling to do, when all they are begging to do is to put food on their table and get their kids a new pair of shoes yeah. going to school.
10: That's right.
0: These are the things that matter, right? Back when my parents first arrived here, yes, they worked their guts out, but my dad was able to afford a block of land. Yeah. My mum was able to stay home and look after the kids.
10: Correct.
0: Now you've got parents who are working overtime, multiple jobs, who are still stretched and struggling. These are the issues. I've often opined that I would love to see a recruitment style process run in our country. Oh. I know it will never happen,
10: yeah.
0: but think
10: They'd
0: of how
10: be out of a job.
0: But think of how great this would be, Trent, if you could get like an independent board, a recruitment panel,
10: yep.
0: who went out and sourced the top five best people in those portfolios, right? So with finance, we're going to go and look at, like, you know what, why don't we have a Shane Oliver as the treasurer of our yep. country? Why don't we have a Brendan Rim, a senior economist over at KPMG?
10: Yep.
0: These are the people who understand finance, who should be running our economy, not these guys who did, you know, PhDs on the political might and brawn of Paul Keating, which is what our treasurer's done.
10: Yeah.
0: It's actually embarrassing, but I know that that's never going to happen, because then if you did, you could present those five candidates to the public and say, go to the poll. Now we'll leave it up to you. Imagine how good that would be.
10: Yeah, it'd be a lot more effective. It's time for a break. I'll be back with more Lucy Zelich.
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10: 131873, Trent Nikolic with you for Nights. Lucy Zelich in the studio as well. Lucy, we were just talking about how ministers are out of touch. So staying on that subject. And 131873, if you like Lucy's suggestion there about putting up candidates who actually can do the job. The Treasurer, we know, has no understanding of what he's doing and how to manage the budget. And seemingly,
0: it's clear.
10: And it seemingly isn't listening to anybody. I did laugh when I heard him say yesterday, before the RBA made the announcement, he said something to the effect of, every economic mind in the country agrees that interest rates are going to go up. And I'm thinking to myself, wanting to punch the television I was watching, every economic mind in the country agrees that you're spending too much money, but you're not listening to them about that. Mm-hmm. So why would you listen to them? Why would you quote them now? Anyway, I know the interest rate rise has been looked at pretty much from every angle. I think the most obvious one is to say, if you've got an $800,000 mortgage, which, as you and I know, if you're listening to us in Sydney or Brisbane, doesn't buy you a lot of money, it's gone up about $450 a month, right? And I believe when your costs go up around about $100 a week, that kicks you in the backside, because $100 a week's a fair bit of money, right? So I think everybody's going to be feeling that. The way I wanted to look at it, Lucy, and I just want your opinion on this, is if you're listening to us and you're 20 to 30 years old now, you're going to be 60 to 70 years old. So if you're listening, and I've just said that, just stop and think about it. Because when you're 20, you and I were 20 once upon a time, 30 is a mile away, let alone 60, right? But if you're 20 to 30, you're going to be 60 to 70 years old before this economy returns to surplus based on these figures we've been given.
0: But the problem with that, Trent, is that did you give us stuff about things long-term when you were in your 20s?
10: I hate it when you do things that make sense. Stop it.
0: We got to be fair and balanced.
10: Yes.
0: We didn't.
10: You're right. No, we didn't.
0: We didn't.
10: No.
0: Even though I knew what my political leanings were, when you're in your 20s, you think you're immortal and infallible, and you're not so much concerned about what's coming for you in your 60s and your 70s. You're just worried about the next outfit you're going to buy and the next chick you're going to hit on.
10: It's a fair point.
0: Right? And that's okay, because I genuinely believe, I remember my sister said to me years ago, don't make your 20s about settling down and getting a house and doing all of these things.
10: Wise words, right?
0: Because you will get to a point where you cannot regain your youth, and you will have to knuckle down and get a house and get married and have kids. I encourage everybody to do it. I've never felt more fulfilled than when I became a wife and a mother. We need more positive stories about that. But that said, the worrying trend that I can see at the moment now is that I speak to parents who are saying that their children, yes, they're becoming more politically engaged, but it's increasingly those leaning towards the left, right? That level of activism, that not having much knowledge and then being seduced by, and it's what I talk about in my column, it'll be in the paper in the morning, it's already up online, but these younger students, in particular university students, who were seduced by free this, free that.
10: Yeah.
0: We're going to wipe 20% off your HECS debt. You know, childcare subsidies. We're going to scrap the means test. Households earning up to $538,000 will be able to access it, which is already a disgrace as it is. It costs us $16 billion. It's only projected to rise. And the issue that I have with the childcare subsidy before I get derailed is that, and I've seen it, I've seen the mums in their fancy Range Rovers who are dropping off very small little babies, mm-hmm. right, that they chose to have, mind you, off at childcare to be looked after by strangers so they can piss off and go to Pilates and have a latte on the taxpayer's dime. Nothing incenses me more, right? So you have all of these things that are very appealing to these young voters, yep. which is why they're skewed towards the left, but not realising that down the track, they're the ones who are going to be slugged with this debt.
10: They're going to be paying
0: And the
10: it.
0: Intergenerational report that we saw come out in 2026, we've got an ageing population, right? So you've got some pensioners who are already struggling as it is. And when I look at that, I think, gee, you kids now, you don't know what's coming for you.
10: Is there a way of educating younger people or maybe illustrating the ramifications? Because I think clearly this Labor Party couldn't give a stuff about the ramifications of the decisions it's making because it just doesn't care. It simply doesn't care because it won't change its behaviour despite us changing ours.
0: Do they not care or are they just woefully incompetent?
10: Yeah, we had that conversation on the show last night as well.
0: What did you get to?
10: With the listeners, it's a 50-50 split. 50% think they're just stupid and incapable, and 50% say to me, there's no way in the world they can be that dumb. They know exactly what they're doing and they just don't care.
0: That's a good point too.
10: Right, as well. So it could be 50-50. I suspect, though, the way to educate younger people or to get through to them is to say, thus far, this Labor government has illustrated that the only way that it can find to generate money is to take more of ours.
0: But that's the problem.
10: Right.
0: Right.
10: That's the problem. And maybe if you say to a young person, how do you feel about going and finally getting your dream job? You might be earning $200,000 a year and I'm going to take 100 of it before you even see it. Because that's where you're heading.
0: But that's also the socialist concept, right?
10: So if we'll decide where we spend it.
0: Of course. And if you cast your mind back to when Anthony Albanese, who was a very young man when he was first elected to the seat of Grainler, he actually declared he was a self-declared democratic socialist.
10: Yep.
0: He hasn't been hiding it. And you can actually see it coming through in his policy.
10: Sure.
0: Again, the concept of now universal childcare, right? Shoving every child into the system. But the issue that I have with all of this is that we are now increasingly becoming welfare dependent. Mm. And you only have to look to the UK to see what's going on there, where their expenditure on welfare has exceeded their tax revenue. That is appalling stuff. But it's the thing that also concerns me is that, you know, I've been to young kids and their schools and I've watched performances and plays, and I actually had the opportunity to see a friend's daughter perform at her recent school play, and they had about five or six different performances. Can I tell you what the theme of all of the performances were?
10: I suspect.
0: Gender equality.
10: Yeah, I was going to say, I suspect I know what you're
0: showing compassion
10: say.
0: To refugees.
10: Yep.
0: The other theme was to do with Indigenous reparations, yep. right, and understanding their voices, and everything to do with feeling shame about our nation, yep. our history, and dragging us back to the past where I felt like none of what you girls are performing is a reflection of the state of affairs that we're in right now.
10: Yep.
0: Everyone in this country has an opportunity,
10: yep.
0: right? And if our parents could make it, if my old man could make it in this country on $8 in
10: 1968. Didn't even speak English when he got here,
0: Didn't speak English. And can I tell you how much money my father has taken from the Australian government to this day?
10: I know, because it'll be the same as mine.
0: Zero,
10: yep.
0: Except for the fact that they paid for his boat ticket
10: to get
0: to
10: here
0: come
10: in the first
0: to,
10: place,
0: but they knew that they were getting a skilled worker who the day after he got off the boat went to work straight away.
10: Yeah, yeah.
0: Hasn't taken a dime since.
10: It's the same. Any of our friends and friends of friends who've got our story, you know, I'm lucky because it's half my family. So my mum's side's from the country in Australia and my dad's
0: salt
10: from
0: of
10: overseas.
0: The earth.
10: Exactly right. And
0: what a great duo.
10: It's a good duo. And any of the people that we speak to, any of our friends, all have that same story.
0: Mm.
10: No money taken, head down, work hard, achieve. But I fear, Lucy, that dream's over.
2: That's what's scary.
10: Mm.
2: And, you know, the point of illustrating what I've seen with these young kids is that this is going to be the next generation of leaders.
10: Yeah.
2: And if all you're doing is trying to convince children that they should be ashamed and that gender equality and all of these things that really don't matter. And, I mean, I'm not saying that about gender equality, of course, but things that, you know, every woman can go out and get a job now. Every yeah. woman could. There is no woman that is being left behind in this country.
10: No.
2: Let's just be clear about that. And that's coming from a woman. But it's going to be very hard to cut through to that next generation who are being indoctrinated and propagandized with all of this stuff. So it's a challenge for sure.
10: It is. Lucy, we'll be reading your stuff tomorrow, as we always do. Love
2: Thank
10: your work.
2: Thank you. Love your work. Thanks for having me.
10: Thanks for coming in tonight. I really appreciate
2: God
10: it.
2: God bless you, mate.
10: Thank you. It's time for a break. 131 873 if you want to have your say.
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10: That's right, Trent Nikolic with you on Nights. 131873 is the open line number if you want to give me a call. 0460 873 873 is the text line. Plenty of feedback following my chat there with Lucy. Doesn't have a name on it, this one, but says, honestly, Trent, is there no possible way we can get Lucy as PM or Governor General? Please, please, please. And then JJ, hello, JJ, said, Trent, Lucy Zelich is great. Did she say she'd never go into politics? Shame. Yeah. So to both of those messages, I'd suspect Lucy's about 500 times too smart and with far too much integrity to go into politics, to be honest. Tommy says so many politicians now are lawyers or former political staffers. Well, Tommy, this is the issue I have with the current Labor government. What I really take offence to, and I've thought about this a lot over the last couple of days, because in light of the question that Latika Burke asked the Prime Minister, where he just gave her that really arrogant and smug, no, next question, and he moved on. There was a lot of commentary about how the question was disrespectful and how it could have been asked differently, or the language or the tone, right? Let me say this. What I find disrespectful as an Australian is anybody who has spent their entire adult life living off our money. That is, they've never had a real job in their life, and all of the senior Labor ministers just about are in that situation. I find it disrespectful that they would use a lecturing, smarmy, arrogant tone with those of us who are paying their wages. That's disrespectful. So when Chris Bowen looks down a camera lens and speaks to us like we're five-year-old children, or when Jim Chalmers tells us that black is white, or when Anthony Albanese says 50 times he's not going to change capital gains tax, and then he does, that's disrespectful. We employ you. We pay your wages. We're entitled as journalists and citizens to ask you whatever we like, no matter how uncomfortable it is. And you're entitled, as those that we employ, to answer the questions that we ask you and to do it without being dismissive. Now, at the moment, not only are they not answering the questions, but they're just downright lying about them. Bill says, I like Lucy's idea of having experts effectively as ministers. This is like the US system where the cabinet secretaries are appointed and not the elected politicians. Ash says, Jim Chalmers is like a kid with a Sony PlayStation playing a game called The Australian Economy. He's pushing buttons and flicking levers and he keeps losing. And every time that he loses, he pushes the Trump special feature button and restarts the game. Childish and pathetic. Steve's driving. He says, hi, Trent. Jim Chalmers is bonkers. I wouldn't trust him to pick a quinella in a two-horse race. That's brilliant. I love that one. And also true. Greg says, in future, I predict Chris Bowen will take a leaf out of Jim Chalmers' book. When our renewable grid collapses, he'll blame the sun and air pressure. Yeah, exactly. We didn't predict this lack of wind. We didn't predict this month of cloud. Roz asks a very good question from earlier in the hour. Why are all my bills so high if it's all to do with the war in the Middle East? And why have they been high and getting higher since Labor was first elected? The COVID years were a picnic compared to today's prices. Well, Roz, that sums it up perfectly. Because again, this government was elected in 2022. So I don't care what the Liberal Party did before that. It's 4 years ago. As I keep saying, presumably, when you put yourself forward as the alternative government to be elected, you had some idea of what it was you wanted to do to change the situation that you'd been whinging about the whole time the previous government was in power. So for you to get into government and then not really change anything for the better doesn't make any sense to me or anybody else. T, thank you for listening in. Chris says, Trent, don't forget Chalmers has given Australians $9 packets of cigarettes. Oh, yeah, that's true. And Greg says, Trent Albo wants us to all live the same way he did when he was growing up, i.e. living in a housing commission. I mean, look, that's another thing, Greg. He proudly gets the trumpet out and yells about that constantly, telling everyone that, you know, he grew up in housing commission. So not only did he live on the public teat because of the situation his mother was in, he then went into a career where he was on the public teat the entire time. Absolutely ridiculous, the whole lot of it. Absolutely ridiculous. It's 9:30. We've got to take a break. We'll be right back.
1: 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Over the weekend, Donald Trump threatened to ban US diesel exports to force down American prices. 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

0: The Rabbitoh honoured for his volunteering with Vinnie's providing meals to the homeless. Graham crediting his teammate Jai Arrow for getting him into the work.
1: He asked me to come along one night with our mate Liam Knight, and we had an absolute ball. And just watching you at all the Vinnie's events afterwards, connecting with people, and I know if your situation was different, it'd be you up here and not me.
0: That audio on Fox. In AFL, Essendon star Nick Martin has recommitted to the club on a 5-year deal despite missing the season with a knee injury. And Lachie Neale has confirmed his intention to join Collingwood from next year. That's sport. I'm Chris McCarthy.
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10: Getting down to 13 degrees overnight before another partly cloudy day tomorrow, with the top of 25 degrees in the city, 27 in the west and 24 on the bayside. Mostly sunny conditions for Friday and a top of 26, and remaining mostly fine throughout the weekend with tops in the mid to high 20s. On Moreton Bay, easterly winds below 10 knots and seas below 1 metre.
11: Now it's back to Trent Nikolic, filling in for John Stanley, right across Australia.
12: That's right, Trent Nikolic with you for nights. 131873 is the open line number. Sad news out of the far west earlier this month. An elderly man has died in hospital following an alleged serious assault and robbery. This was on Sunday, 13th of September. Emergency services called to a home on Argent Street in Broken Hill following reports a man had been assaulted and robbed. Officers attended. They found an 81-year-old man with serious assault injuries. Police were told a man known to the older man had allegedly demanded money and threatened him with a knife before assaulting him and stealing an amount of cash. And sadly, today, police were informed the 81-year-old had died in hospital. Very, very sad news that from Broken Hill. Very sad. One 131873, get your motoring questions ready because we're going to be doing auto for the rest of this hour. But before we get to that, Donna, hello, how are you?
13: Hello, Trent, how are you?
12: Really well, thank you. How are you going?
13: Not too bad, but I'm not happy with the government. And I cannot understand why the people, which is most of us, are fed up to the back teeth with this Prime Minister and the ministers he's got on the payroll who he will not sack. There's no way he's going to sack any of them, no matter how bad a job they're doing.
12: That's true.
13: Because they're his old mates from 30 years back, all of them.
12: Yep.
13: Now, they're on the big pay packet, so they don't care.
12: No, they don't care.
13: They don't care about the public. He doesn't care about the public. They don't care about the public, as long as they're all right, okay?
12: Mm, yeah.
13: So why can't everybody get out in the street and protest to have them sacked? Why can't the public get out? They've had pro-Palestinian protests for 2 years every weekend in Sydney, you know, which they should not have had. They should not have had, because as far as I'm concerned, that led to the Bondi terrorist attack. I'm letting them do whatever they like.
12: I, like you, Donna, am left questioning what the hell we're doing, to be honest. Thank you for your call. Thank you for your input. You're saying what is reflected in the text line as well and in a lot of the calls we've taken last week when I was on drive, this week filling in for John, very much the same sentiment. Thank you for your call and for your sentiment. It's time for this.
11: Now on Nights with John Stanley. Drive.
12: That's right. It's time for Drive. Now, normally I'm on with John for the first little bit, and then Sean Mackle comes in to do the Costa Car stuff, which we will do. But joining me in the studio, very special guest, is Olivia Scott. Hello, Olivia.
14: Hello, Trent.
12: The headphones suit you. You look good.
14: Do I?
12: Is it weird hearing your own voice in them?
14: It is odd.
12: Mm.
14: It has only been heard once before, which is when I filmed your intro on Monday. But
12: when you were in here, having a laugh at my expense.
14: It was great.
12: Yeah, now look, just very quickly, there's been some nefarious activity going on outside there because I tasked you with coming up questions for me.
14: Yes.
12: You've been assisted, haven't you?
14: No.
12: Fess up. Don't be like the Prime Minister.
14: Look.
12: Don't lie. Fess up. Tell us the truth.
14: The truth is that I am not a motoring expert myself. Needed a little help from Dr. Google.
12: We had a good message from Greg here too.
14: We did.
12: He says, Olivia, ask Trent good questions, but don't make them too hard. He might do an elbow and throw his toys out of the cot. So don't make them too hard. I've got a text message here very quickly. Jim would like to know, what are your thoughts on the Ram 1500 Rumblebee 2027 model? That's me, not you, Olivia.
14: Oh, okay.
12: My thoughts on that are that you should buy it, Jim. That's a very, very good truck. That's a full-sized American truck. John Stanley would have a conniption about the thought of that truck, but it's a very good truck and you should buy one. What would you like to ask me about first, Olivia?
14: Trent, first of all, I have got some questions.
12: Yes.
14: The Isuzu Ute.
12: Yes.
14: We're walking away from releasing the all-electric Ute in Australia. Mm. What's going on? Why have they done this?
12: That's a very good question you ask, Olivia.
14: Thank you.
12: I do know that you came up with that one as well. This is fascinating. Isuzu's D-Max is one of the more popular dual cabs on the market in Australia, has been for some time. For me, it's the one that I recommend to people if you're towing a caravan around Australia, doing some off-roading. It's Hilux and D-Max, right? They're the two that I'd recommend. Isuzu's in a really interesting position in this country because of the vehicle emissions scheme, the NVES regs, and Isuzu only sells two diesel vehicles in Australia, D-Max and MUX. They had an issue that they were going to have to bring an electric version of the D-Max into Australia. What's fascinating is that clearly a complete lack of interest from the Australian customer, which I could have told them, sadly, means that it just doesn't look like it would ever get here. It doesn't look like it is going to get here. They've reversed their decision on it. They said it was going to come here. They're now saying it's not going to. They're saying it's not the answer for the moment and buyer apathy is the reason it doesn't look like getting here. No surprises there.
14: Mm.
12: Does that make sense to you?
14: That did make sense.
12: Thank you.
14: Amazing.
12: Thank you. Yeah, that's good. What else have you got for me?
14: Well, you basically answered all my follow-up questions, so you've kind of thrown me under the bus with that one.
12: You've got another topic. You can go to the next topic.
14: All right.
12: Yeah.
14: Moving on to the next topic. Here's a tongue twister for you. 2026 Chevrolet.
12: Yes.
14: Silverado.
12: Yes.
14: Chevrolet.
12: Yeah.
14: 1500.
12: Yes.
14: ZR2.
12: Yeah, ZR2. So with the Silverado, I reviewed this car a couple of weeks back. We went down to Tasmania. I drove it off-road. One of the things that's really interesting is this is, you can see in the pictures, I can see you looking at them there. It's a big truck, right? Mm. So it's another American full-size truck. Basically, the thing with that vehicle is that a lot of people would assume that it's not very good off-road. It is very good off-road. So the ZR2 is the off-road specification. The LTZ is the one that you buy if you're just driving around town. So for you, Olivia, I'd recommend that you buy the LTZ to get to and from the studio.
14: Great.
12: But the ZR2... so condescending. But the ZR2 is what I would recommend that you get if you're going to be going off-road. Now, Carol's called in. Before we get to your next question, oh. 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
12: 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So for me, if you want to grab another HR-V, by all means do it. Just make sure that there's a dealer close to you so that you can get it serviced. Thanks for your call, Carol. One from Wade as well. I won't get you to answer this, Olivia. Because I don't even know the answer to this one.
14: Great. Do you want Dr. Google's help for this
12: we
14: one?
12: We may need to. I'm going to do some research, Wade, because Wade is doing a road trip, travelling around Australia. He wants to know how he does the rego check for his Land Cruiser when he's out of the state. Wade, leave that with me. I'll do some homework on that and I'll get back to you. Christian, thinking about the BYD Atto 1 or similar priced EV, potentially trading in our 06 Toyota Yaris due to the fuel prices. Will a cheaper EV offset the cost of fuel? Atto 1 now you can get from $19,990 drive away, although my advice, Christian, would be to pay a bit more to get the more expensive variant that gets a bit more gear and a longer driving range. The idea of offsetting the cost of fuel at the moment, and Olivia, this is something we talk about. We actually talk about this because you guys are driving in and out. Mm-hmm. Some of you drive long distances. You're spending a lot of money on petrol, right? Like you're noticing that you're putting more money in fuel in the car. Yeah, okay. The offset of the cost, though, like if you said to me what Christian said, should I go and buy an EV, it's going to take a long time for you to repay the cost that you've spent on the EV by the savings of not buying fuel.
14: Mm-hmm.
12: That's going to take a while.
14: Interesting.
12: You've got another question for me, but just quickly, Julian says, big call here, Julian. Fordo might not have a job to come back to on Monday. Olivia could easily be the next 2GB breakfast host.
14: Julian, you're too kind.
12: You've got a cousin or an uncle called Julian by any chance? Do you know anyone called Julian?
14: I'm going to go ahead and say no. I'm just going to claim this one.
12: All right. What do you got for me? What's the next one you want to know about?
14: All right. Next one I've got for you, the 2027 Zeekr 8X. Trent, how do you feel about being watched in your Zeekr all the time?
12: Yes, this connected car thing is really interesting. Look, I'm not a fan of the connectivity of these cars and how they know everything about all of that stuff. I'm not a big fan of it, that they know everything about us. I'm also aware that my mobile phone already knows all of that stuff, right? So to answer that question, we're already giving it all away with our mobile phone. But in reality, I think the problem is that a lot of people, like if you went out to buy a new car and you and I hadn't had these conversations we've had in the last couple of months, would you have had any idea that your car would have known all of those things about you?
14: I mean, considering the amount of tech in there, you might assume so.
12: Yep.
14: But I don't know. I wouldn't know the extent of it.
12: That's right. See, and that's the problem. Because I think when you go to buy a phone, you know it's a connected device. So you know it's doing all of that stuff. And you know it's saving things to the cloud and it's got locating stuff and all of that. But the reality is the Zeekr 8X, which is the one I drove a couple of weeks ago in Queenstown in New Zealand, really impressive, really liked it. Bigger than the 7X. We don't have full pricing in detail yet, but when it comes to Australia, it's going to be, I think it's next year we're getting 8X. it's going to be really impressive. It's going to have a long driving range. It's going to be great value for money. I think it's a really good SUV.
14: Great.
12: Anything else?
14: Those are my questions. Yeah. Well, I had another question on the Zeker if you're open to
12: Give
14: it.
12: Give me one last one.
14: One last question.
12: Take a break.
14: Tips on long distance journeying in the Zeker.
12: Yeah, well, the thing is, with the 8X, if it's on electric power alone, you're going to do 250 kilometres. Mm. They're claiming 257, right? So let's say it's 230. Then if you combine petrol and electric, it's nearly 1,200 kilometres. So that'll get you from Sydney to Melbourne without having to refuel. If you, you'll stop, stretch your legs, go to the toilet, whatever. But you don't have to refuel. I think that's why plug-in hybrids and hybrids make so much sense, because unlike an electric vehicle, you just drive them as normal and then you get these super long ranges out of them. So I feel pretty good about it. I think, again, and this is what's interesting, there's a lot of you in the business here who are a similar age, right? Like you're sort of early 20s to mid-20s, and you, some of you are buying your first car out of the one that you borrowed from your parents or the cheapie that you had, or in your case, should we reveal this live on air?
14: Look, you're buying, I'm open to it.
12: Yeah, look, Dylan's giving me the thumbs
14: Dylan's
12: up.
14: Dylan's telling us to.
12: You're buying your second car.
14: I am.
12: Because the car that you had was written off when someone illegally did a U-turn in front of you, correct?
14: That is correct.
12: Right. Yeah, there we go. That's it. That was a Mr. Magoo. So what the reality is, you're saying to me, and a lot of people in your position, should I buy an EV? And
14: yes.
12: I'm saying, not yet, I don't think. Because you're likely to jump in the car with your partner, with your girlfriends, go on a road trip. Mm. Do you really want to have to worry about where you're going to stop and charge? If it's your only car, probably a hybrid's better for you. Been talking to Imi, who does all of our social media stuff, same sort of thing, right? So I think there's pluses and minuses. I think electric vehicles work for some people some of the time, but I don't think they're a solve-all.
14: Good to know.
12: I think you did really well.
14: Thank you so much, Trent.
12: Thank
14: I
12: you, Olivia. You'll be back out doing what you've been doing so well, and I'll keep hosting this. And
14: Great. Yes, you do that.
12: The happiest you've been all night. That's Olivia. Love having her in the studio here with me. Thank you for that. Sean Mackle's up next, 20 past nine. We'll take a break and be right back.
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12: That's right, costacar.com.au with Sean Mackle. Hello, mate.
5: Evening, man. How
12: are you? It's good fun in here without John.
5: I know, like, there's so much space.
12: A lot of space, right. Exactly. But the only problem is, like I said before, you and I are going to have to be nasty to each other. Because I don't have John here as my punching bag.
5: Like, we could just have a witty conversation and make it intelligent and factual based and enjoy each other's company.
12: Yeah, I like it.
5: That would be one idea, but I like the first one.
12: Here's a quick one for you from Louis, and we probably need a year from Louis. What are your thoughts on a Mercedes C200 CGI with 230,000 kilometres on it as a second car?
5: If it's sort of the 2000 up to 2010 generation, they're pretty bulletproof.
12: Yep.
5: The only thing you just got to factor in is that when something does go wrong, and let me be honest, it will, you know, they're a bit more expensive to fix than, say, if you went out and bought a, you know, Mazda 3 sedan or something like that, right?
12: Which would be probably a slightly safer suggestion.
5: Risk and reward, right? Yeah, like the C200, I think, would probably be much more engaging and enjoyable to drive. Mm-hmm. But when you take it near a mechanic, it would be far less enjoyable than the Mazda.
12: Mark's called in. He's listening out in Lithgow. I hope the pain and suffering of the highway is not too bad for you out there. Mark, how are you going?
6: Good. I'm actually bouncing around on the Hume Highway tonight.
12: Oh, nice. Okay. All right. Yeah, it's almost as bad depending on what's going on. What's happening, mate?
6: We're looking for a car for my daughter, first car. And as usual, every time I look up, the first thing I do is look to see if it's got a spare wheel.
12: Yep, clever.
6: There was one car, I went out to have a look, because I've been going around seeing much room, and there is in the boot of the car to see if I can buy a spare wheel for it. There's one car I went to, opened it up and had the can of spray sitting in a foam cutout of a wheel in a wheel well of a car.
12: Yep, exactly.
6: So it had the spot for the wheel, but it didn't actually have a wheel there.
12: Yeah, so what that is, Mark, and Sean will know this as well because he deals with a lot of them on the second-hand market, what that is it's simply a cost-cutting exercise for the manufacturer, right? So you bring the car here without a spare, you put that goo and stuff in it, and it's got the cutout for the spare because in markets around the world and possibly sometimes even in Australia, the full-size spare might be an option. Mm. Now, the first buyer of that car may not have exercised that option. I've used before, and we had a bit to do back when I was at Drive with a company called Road Hero. You know that, Sean?
5: Yep, right. I was just about to say.
12: Right. So what they do, you explain it, mate. Tell the listeners.
5: So basically they're a company that build spare tyres and the associated kits, you know, your jack and your brace and everything that they go with it.
12: Yep.
5: It fits into the boot. It's a nice, tidy fitment with straps and stuff like that.
12: Yep.
5: So what sort of cars have you been looking at for your daughter?
6: The one that we're sort of looking at is a Suzuki Fronx. I never heard of it, but when I had to have a look at it, it looked like a very nice car. We actually have a Vitara, and it's been a reliable car.
12: Yeah, Fronx is a good little thing, Mark. It is a good little thing. Yeah, it is.
6: Yeah, no, that's all right. Because our Suzuki's got 260,000 Ks on it, so it's going pretty good.
12: And I would presume you've still got a Suzuki dealer in Lithgow if you need anything in regards to service and parts.
6: I actually live in Bathurst, yeah. We have one in Bathurst.
12: You got one in Bathurst, yeah, good. Well, mate, I think Fronx is good. Thank you for your call, Mark. Stay safe out there. Drive safely. I like the idea of Suzuki, and there's a reason, Sean, that so many people buy them in country areas. Suzuki and Subaru stand out. You see them everywhere in country towns because they're just robust and reliable.
5: Reliable, well-made, four-wheel drive, most of them, right?
12: Yep. What are our thoughts on the 1.6 turbo Seltos versus the 2-litre or the hybrid Seltos? Okay, so, and there's not a name on that one, but thank you for the message. 131873 if you want to ask Sean anything. The 1.6 turbo Seltos is focused on performance. It's the faster, sharper, you know, more fun one to drive. The reality for me, though, if you're buying a Seltos, which is a small SUV, you're probably largely buzzing around town. Just get the hybrid. Mm. You're going to use less fuel. It's going to be cheaper to run. It's no more expensive to service. Mm. You're getting the same car. Just get the hybrid.
5: Mm. Oh, absolutely.
12: Wally says, could you give me your thoughts on the Kia K4 for a bit of open road motoring? You know, the only and Louis said 2011 model was that Mercedes-Benz, just quickly, the C200.
5: Look, it's that last of that generation. I think they finished that generation in 2012, 2013.
12: Yeah.
5: I've had a few of those, and I've always found them to be pretty good.
12: Yep.
5: Just make sure you've got a fully stamped service book,
12: yep,
5: right? If they've been maintained well, they will continue to go.
12: Yeah, it's good advice. Yeah. Wally, the only thing I'd say about the K4 that's negative is it looks a bit wonky. Have you had a look at them, Sean?
5: Yeah, there's actually funny to say that. I've spent a bit of time on the open road lately. There have been a lot of them
12: they've
5: on
12: sold
5: the road.
12: A lot of them. Yeah, yeah.
5: I mean, I think there are a few rental cars floating around with them.
12: That too.
5: I mean, they look. I don't mind the look of it, actually. I'm not sure about they've got that Kia plastic bits all over the place.
12: Yep.
5: So in
12: and the
5: white,
12: back of them's a bit weird.
5: Yeah, in white it looks a little bit like a poorly made fridge. But
12: none of that affects the way that it drives or the ownership experience. It just looks a bit weird. And as I always say, the best thing about driving an ugly car is that you can't see how ugly it is when you're driving it, so it doesn't really matter.
5: You also never lose it in the car park.
12: Well, that's true. Now, Anne says here, Trent, I purchased a hybrid EV RAV4 GR Sport in July. I've done more than 2,500 kilometres and the fuel gauge's still on full because she gets up to 129 Ks on a charge, right? So if she's charging it all the time, she's barely using fuel. That's why I say to people too, if you're going to nearly exclusively do your driving on electric, don't fill the tank up.
5: No.
12: Because the fuel will just sit there.
5: What is Toyota's take on the fuel in their plug-in hybrids? Do you have to actually run it down? Like, I think it's Mitsubishi has it. You have to, every 3 months, you've got to have the engine started.
12: Toyota will prompt you to run the motor at little periods, and it may have cut in a couple of times and that just didn't use a whole bunch of fuel. Mm, but, yes, it does do that system clearing. Now, before we go to a break, mate, this announcement that you wanted to talk about I found interesting. HDT, Holden Dealer Team, sold to a Bathurst winner ahead of a major announcement. But that's a big deal, right? Because it went quiet for a long time, then it came back. It's had a bit of a resurgence, but now it's been sold.
5: So they've basically been remaking their back catalogue of greatest hits, right? Yeah. So this is a big sale. It doesn't look like it's a small amount of money either, from what I'm reading. Bathurst 1000 this year, they will announce what the reboot will be, which I think will be quite exciting, right? Like, it kind of harks back to the good old days, if you will.
12: You know what I'd love to see them do? I would love to see them go out and buy limited runs of all manner of Commodores, right back to the first one, and do a 2026 HDT version of it. So you could buy a VC Commodore that they've done, or a VE Commodore, or a VZ, or a VY.
5: You never know. They could do, like, retro mods are really, really popular. Yep. We were talking about that Jaguar last week, right?
12: Absolutely.
5: They could do something very cool with a retro mod, basically, where you're right, you get sort of 2026 version of, you know, a 1980s
12: HDT. 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
5: Yeah, they absolutely would. I think there's just, it pulls on the heartstrings.
12: It does.
5: Right?
12: Yeah,
5: and that's what will make it popular.
12: Yeah, absolutely. 131873, if you want to speak to Sean or myself, Sean from Costa Car, which is costacar.com.au. It is 28 to 10. We'll take a break and be right back.
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1: Can the Newcastle Knights complete the Cinderella story?
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1: Trent Nicolich with you for John Stanley, 131873. If you want to speak to Sean Mackle from costacar.com.au, who is in the studio. Before we get back to auto, a news break, news flash for you. Unsurprisingly, the 2026 Dally M medal winner is one Nathan Cleary. Sadly, he wasn't there to accept it, given the injury that he suffered, how horrendous that was. But Nathan Cleary wins the Dally M medal, which effectively, I think, is probably the last major accolade to add to the resume. It just keeps piling up. I'm staggered he hasn't won one already, to be honest with you. Now, Sean, we had a message earlier before from Wade. Hi, Trent. How do I get a New South Wales rego check, pink slip, which we call it here for listeners interstate, for my old Land Cruiser when I'm travelling around Australia and won't be in the state to get it done, too far away to come back just for that? Handily, you checked that out for me while I was on air and discovered.
2: So if you need a pink slip, if you're 50 kilometres away from the New South Wales border, you can get an authorised inspection statement to do it interstate.
1: Yep.
2: You can get an interstate registration authority or a member of the AAA, so RACQ and stuff like that.
1: Yep.
2: So look, I will give you a piece of advice. Don't do it in Victoria. Victoria, and I know that's...
1: They're painful, yeah.
2: They have some very Victorian-based laws.
1: Things,
2: so,
1: yeah.
2: You know, I help people buy cars all over the country, and any time a car goes to Victoria that's roadworthy in any other state, they will find something.
1: Yeah.
2: I guarantee it.
1: So, Wade, just slip over the border into Adelaide.
2: Yeah.
1: It's
2: Victoria. And they charge $260 for a roadworthy in Victoria.
1: Yeah, I know.
2: Like $260.
1: How unusual. The People's Republic of Victoria doing its best work again. 131873 if you want to speak to Sean. Question here from Tim. Thanks for your support, Tim. I've paid off my 2022 dual cab SR5 Hilux. Good truck. Recently had solar and battery at home, so I'm looking at getting a plug-in hybrid ute. Also a smart move in that instance.
2: Yeah.
1: First thoughts, the BYD Shark. Well, it's a good thing, but I've seen that manufacturers such as Hyundai, Kia and Chery will be releasing plug-in dual cab hybrid utes. What's your thought? Should I wait another year to see how they pan out or pull the trigger now? Tim, wait. And the reason I say wait is for two very specifically. The Kia, which will be a plug-in hybrid version of the Tasman, which will by then have had a facelift, not look so weird, and is already a very good truck. And the Chery Stockman, what I've seen of it and what I've looked at up close now, because I've seen a couple of the pre-production models in Australia, and what I know about what they're doing with the final validation and testing in Australia, I think it looks good. I think it's actually going to be a very good truck, that one.
2: Yeah, and look, you're driving a 22 SR5, right? In 12 months' time, it's probably still going to be worth what it's worth today, right?
1: Yeah.
2: They kind of defy the logic of depreciation. So.
1: Yep, absolutely. James saying, Mazda CX-30 all-wheel drive 2.5-litre to purchase new thoughts. CX-30, and look, this is true, Sean. I don't know whether you've heard this from your customers or not, but the only negative with Mazdas has been that they're a bit expensive. They're otherwise really good vehicles,
2: see,
1: and they always have been.
2: I actually don't know that they're expensive. If you look at what you get and
1: the fit and finish and the quality,
2: every person that I've put into a Mazda loves it. And I've got a couple of customers that I have a joke with. I'm not a big fan of Mazda because they are just that good. They do everything incredibly well.
1: Yeah, they do.
2: And I think in that small, in that compact SUV class, I'm just trying to think of what else is four-wheel drive.
1: Oh, you can get an all-wheel drive Seltos still, I think, a little bit bigger. There is an all-wheel drive Yaris Cross.
2: But Yaris Cross, wait times and cost of that Yaris Cross now is just
1: obscene. You want to talk about cost, right?
2: Yeah.
1: So realistically,
2: it's probably the pick. I mean, it's the older of the three, but it's the one that's probably most well priced.
1: Yeah. This question here, I'm looking to replace my 8-year-old Hyundai i30 with a new hybrid hatchback. Which cars would you suggest? For me, see, you've got Civic e-hybrid now. That's a little more expensive. For me, it's Toyota Corolla / Yaris and then Daylight after those two.
2: So
1: really.
2: Just with your Corolla, but just also, when's new Corolla? New Corolla's on the horizon, so it might be worth waiting that for for sort of 3 to 6 months.
1: Yeah, I'm just checking if there's any new detail on that since I last looked. First half of 27.
2: Yeah, so I would probably wait, right? So it's a great point. Tomorrow we're into the last quarter of the year.
1: Yeah.
2: Okay, so
1: it seems like a long way away, but it's not.
2: It will be there at lightning speed. Yeah. So, right, just think about run out sales. When are you going to buy that car? How's that going to look? Mm. And there is an onslaught of product coming to the market in quarter one and two next year.
1: How many people, somebody asked me this and I said I'd check with you, just I think they were interested. How many people come to you and want to sell their car privately rather than trade it in because they just get the feeling they're getting crunched a little bit with a trade-in?
2: Look, it's happening more and more. What I find probably is, people are a little bit hesitant to go through the selling it yourself and dealing with everyone coming around to your house. But there are a couple of quite good options. There's obviously calling us and we can help, but Car Sales Instant Offer is another one where basically you enter the details and it gives you a number.
1: Yeah.
2: But look, it's a case of, you know, if it's a RAV4 and you're waiting for 3 months and you can potentially be without the car, if you sell your car ahead of time yourself,
1: then you're in trouble, right?
2: Well, you are and you aren't, because most people have more than one car in the household,
1: right? So you're not stuck with nothing.
2: You're not stuck with nothing, right? Yeah, if you time it correctly, you will get a premium for your car.
1: Yeah.
2: I think the one thing that I have noticed is it is getting tough, right? Like it's taking longer for cars to sell. The prices are becoming more dynamic.
1: Yeah.
2: And we had a really interesting situation this week. We had a woman come to us expecting her first child, wants to go into a safe hatchback. Families always had Toyota Corollas.
1: Very common, right? That too, right? First baby on the way.
2: Yeah. Yep. New car. Always had Toyota Corollas. So for the price of 22 grand, which was her budget, she could get a 5-year-old Corolla, non-hybrid, a Sense Sport, done 40Ks.
1: Yeah, yeah.
2: And when I looked at it, you could go into a brand new MG with a 10-year warranty and everything in it for 20 grand.
1: I know.
2: And I think this is the thing that we need to really be aware of. Used car prices are really going to start to take a hammering in the next 6 to 12 months.
1: Especially with new cars being
2: because new car pricing is, like, you think about it, for the first time we've actually got 3 or 4 really good cars at 20 grand.
1: Yeah.
2: Now, yes, they're Chinese, and there's a section of the community that is not a big fan, but they're not going. It's like, it's no different to what happened with the Koreans 20 years ago.
1: Yeah.
2: Right?
1: Yeah, of course.
2: Because it is
1: disrupting
2: good product.
1: The market. Yeah, that's right. I've got a great message here from Brian. I'm going to read after the ad break, but before then, Anne says, "I love my new Mazda CX-30, boys." See, there's a happy buyer. And James says, "Thanks for the feedback on the CX-30." But Anne saying there, Sean, quickly, exactly what you just said, right? Mm.
2: They do everything really, really well, and they're fit and finish, and they have a premium sort of material to them. Like, I've never got into a Mazda and gone, "Oh, this is a bit
1: ho-hum."
2: Well, a bit tacky, right?
1: It's not,
2: for whatever reason,
1: they don't do average cars.
2: Exactly,
1: it's
2: right?
1: It's always above average for Mazda.
2: It's sort of, I will get, if someone's looking at a European car, i.e. a small BMW or a small Mercedes, I will always get them to look at a Mazda because it's basically the equivalent, and you save yourself 10, 15 grand.
1: Yeah, absolutely. What do we got? 17 minutes it is, give or take, to 10. We'll take a break and we'll be right back with Sean. And stay tuned, Brian. I'm going to read your message out because I love it. Back after this.
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1: Trent Nikolic and Sean Mackle from Costa Car with you. This is a great message from Brian. Last Friday evening, I had the pleasure of driving a learner driver vehicle around Willowbank Raceway. I'm fully blind. It was an experience for blind people organised by a couple of organisations, Insight of Dreams, Guide Dogs Australia, and a bunch of driver training businesses. Porsche Racing Club was there as well to take us for hot laps around the track. I know the Porsche Club up there. They do some great stuff. I had the privilege of being the passenger in a GT4, an all-wheel drive flat six with twin turbo, 180 kilometres an hour down the main straight. Can you please describe what that engine may look like for a blind person? Brian, that's a tough one. It's basically a big lump of alloy. Yeah. But the difference, Brian, with the Porsche engine is that it's a flat cylinder arrangement like a pancake. So the cylinders move in and out, left to right, in a flat plane rather than in a V or in a straight line. So if it was a V6 or an inline six, in a V6 they're on an angle up and down, and in inline six they're a straight up and down. Basically, the Porsche engine is designed just to be more flexible.
2: Very compact.
1: Back of the car, compact, yeah. But I love stuff like that, right, because you know, not that long ago, you say, we're going to get a blind person behind the wheel of a car, and you're like, well, can't do it.
2: Yeah.
1: And now we go, we're going to find a way to do it.
2: Yeah. I think the other thing is can you imagine the sensation of that GT flat out and the noise and the vibration and the howling?
1: So I don't mean to name drop, but I've done hot laps at a racetrack in Scotland called Knock Hill in a Cayman GT4. With a bloke called Mark Webber driving.
2: Who's that?
1: Yeah, he used to race in Formula One.
2: Yeah.
1: And I was in the passenger seat. It's actually a really funny story. If we get time, I'll tell you the story. But when we went out and did it, I'd done the hot laps driving myself. And, of course, as you do, you're like, yeah, I'm pretty good.
2: I'm good. I'm okay with this.
1: And then you realise you're doing about 30% of what, and you're actually a muppet with no idea what you're doing. Now, Laith has asked us, actually, let's go to Anne's call first. Anne's on the line. What would you like to know, Anne?
10: Yeah, hi. My son has a Nissan Skyline R34, 1999 model. It's a beautiful car.
1: Is it a GTR or is it a GTS? Which one is it?
10: GTR.
1: Okay. Right. Yeah, yeah. Yes.
2: No, eyebrows have now pricked up.
1: That is a beautiful car. Carry on, Anne.
10: Yeah, so I'm just wondering roughly what it's worth. It's the other thing is he bought it in 2010, and the guy who bought it off it was brand new, so it's only had one other owner.
1: Yeah.
2: Do you know the K's on it?
10: Yes, it's not quite 250. It's just under 250.
2: 250,000 cars or 250 cars? Okay.
10: 250, I think, yeah.
2: Okay, and do you know, is it a V?
10: 250,000, yeah.
2: Yeah, do you know if it's a V-spec or is it just a R34 GDR?
10: I don't know if it's a V-spec or
1: You know
10: or
1: what, Anne? I reckon if you can stay on the line, we'll get your details and we'll get you to get more info on it for Sean, because if it's a GTR... It's worth a hell of a lot of money, basically, even
2: it
1: with the kilometres.
2: It is true, but
1: on,
2: also
1: right?
2: 250Ks.
1: It's a lot of kilometres, that's more than most.
2: Yeah.
1: Stay on the line, Ant. We'll get your details and you can have a chat to Sean about that. We'll get back to you. Now, Laith has sent us a message asking, because he did it in two parts. Hang on a second. Where's the first one? Evening, guys. The new facelift BMW X5 2027 model, which is coming, which one's the best to keep for 5 years, plug-in hybrid, diesel or petrol or full electric? Full electric's probably the biggest gamble of the lot. Mm. And then Laith also asks, which one's the best value for money and resale value?
2: Diesel.
1: Diesel, right? Diesel, then
2: large...
1: petrol, then plug-in hybrid, then electric.
2: I think there's just the diesel package and combination in that big SUV is so popular. It's so widely accepted.
1: Yep.
2: I don't know that there's going to be that shift to petrol electric in those cars.
1: Yeah, I think that's the thing. Craig says, regarding the CX-30, it's nice except if you're a passenger. It's got no rear leg room and small door apertures. If you're 180 centimetres, you need a chiropractor. Yeah, look, Craig, that's fair though, but it's worth remembering that most people who are shopping in that segment, they're all like that.
2: Yeah, it's
1: right?
2: a compact SUV.
1: It's a compact SUV. It's not even a medium SUV. So that's the case. Brett saying, just wanted to ask, what do we think about Jeep Wranglers? Are they good or are they overrated? Brett, they are particularly good for driving off-road and not much else.
2: Yeah.
1: You're torturing yourself if you buy one to drive around.
2: Don't try and park it in any underground car parks.
1: No. They're silly. Like, what they are is they're an off-road legend that have become popular on the street when they really shouldn't have been.
2: So they're a car that we see a lot of owners with.
1: You would.
2: Right? Because people buy it, drive it for 6 months, and then they kind of get jack of actually how unpractical
1: Bouncing
2: it is.
1: Bouncing around the old
2: if
1: style steering.
2: If you want to crawl up a grass hill or go through a rock climb, it is perfect. If you want to go up and down the beach, it's perfect. Day to day, or if it's raining, not so good.
1: Not so good. Let's get through a couple more of these. Brandon saying, what's your opinion on a Toyota Prado VX family of four? Brandon, for mine, and I know Sean said this before as well, it's just the lack of space in the boot with the hybrid system. But otherwise, Prado, if you're talking about a new one, it's a good thing, just as long as you're not towing with it and going super long distances towing trailers.
2: Mm.
1: Ross says, I've got a few classic muscle cars, two 1974 F100s. Nice work. One four-wheel drive, and a 1970 Ford Torino GT. Do you think the government will tax people with nice old cars in the future since they're taxing anything that moves? Ross, yeah, the worry is not so much that for me. It's what happens to the price of fuel, right? That's the issue. Like, if fuel's $5 a litre, then driving these old cars...
2: Do you really, though, think it's going to get to $5 a litre?
1: No, I don't.
2: I mean, like, we've...
1: I just worry that it might. I don't think it will. Yeah. I just worry that it might.
2: Look, I don't think they're going to go after and tax old cars. They're just going to tax the fuel.
1: Yeah.
2: The only thing realistically, I mean, they tax new cars, right? They build it into LCT and the import tax.
1: We've got time for a quick call. We've got about 2 minutes. Cam, what would you like to know, mate? Go for it.
11: Yeah, mate. Look, I bought a MG HS and I paid $30,000 for it, and I still owe $20,000. It's a 2024 model.
2: Mm-hmm.
11: 40,000 Ks. And I got offered by a wholesaler $9,000 for it.
2: Yeah, look, that would not be a great thing to have happen. So when they launched the car, it was quite a bit more expensive than it is now, right? You can sort of go into a near new one for, you know, 22 or 23 grand, I think,
1: and
2: at the moment.
1: And this is part of the problem, Sean. A lot of these Challenger brands have ripped the price out of the new one, which then kills the value on the second-hand market.
2: Yeah, and look, you're not the first person that I've had this conversation with, right? So I don't think $9,000 is enough. If you want to get in touch with us afterwards, I'll have a look at it for you. Yeah. But unfortunately, you are going to own more than what your car is worth.
1: So, Cam, that's costacar.com.au to get in touch with Sean. And this is what Sean and I were talking about earlier, which is a lot of the time wholesalers are going to really sting you in relation to that rather than give you what you might get.
2: Look, a wholesaler is going to sell it to a dealer, yep, and he's going to make a margin, and then a dealer is going to sell it to a member of the public, and they're going to make a margin, and that's kind of where you end up with that dramatic rip.
1: Before we wrap up, mate, what's the website?
2: Costacar.com.au.
1: Thank you for coming in tonight, mate.
2: Always a pleasure.
1: It was good fun without John. I think what we'll do next week is just kick him out of the studio.
2: I was going to say, we're going to let him back?
1: No. He can host the show, but for this hour, we'll just evict
2: him. We just need
1: him.
2: Cut his card access to the building. It'll be sorted.
1: That's right. Send him off for a bathroom break in the news and not let him back in. Sean Mackle, costacar.com.au. Speak to
2: Thank
1: you next
2: you.
1: Week, mate.
2: See you, mate.
1: We'll take a break. We'll be right back.
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8: Getting down to 13 degrees overnight before another partly cloudy day tomorrow with a top of 25 degrees in the city, 27 in the west and 24 on the bayside. Mostly sunny conditions for Friday and a top of 26 and remaining mostly fine throughout the weekend with tops in the mid to high 20s. On Moreton Bay, easterly winds below 10 knots and seas below 1 metre.
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10: That's right, Trent Nikolic with you for John Stanley on nights 131873. If you want to have a chat to me for the next 2 hours before we wrap up at midnight, 0460 873 873 is the text line. Coming up in a minute, Frank's treasure trove. Before that, the brain game. But I just wanted to quickly recap a couple of things in the news. Number one, Nathan Cleary won the Dally M. Number two, I just want you to have a listen to this audio of Pauline Hanson. This was from just before we came on air. She was on News 24. This is her response to being asked if One Nation only exists because of Labor's poor performance.
11: Look, I think it's been poor performance by both the major political parties and the National Party over, you know, a couple of the last decades that people have actually had a gutful of them and they don't see that they've got the interest of the country or the people at heart. And people are crying out for change. I stopped in Laidley today for a couple of hours in Toowoomba as well and I spoke to locals that actually came up to me and they're really hurting. James, they really are. They want change. They said, no more. We're fed up with the major political parties. A lot of people are also saying, we voted for Liberals, no more. They don't stand for anything. And they say, with you, you're consistent. We know where we stand with you. And they also say that we know you have the country at heart and you really care about the country and you care about us. And that's what they're learning from me, is that I do care. It's going to be tough to turn it around. It's going to be very, very tough. But you know what? The people have had to pull in their belts. And what I'll say to the people now, if we actually have an opportunity to be government or in a position to have balanced power in that parliament, you know who's going to be pulling the belts in? The government. We are going to ensure that happens. You can't do it anymore. but the government will have to start pulling their belts and you show by example.
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10: 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Plus, we're going to give you the very sought-after John Stanley mug. No, John Stanley's not a mug. It is the John Stanley mug that we're going to give you. I still don't have one of these mugs. I'm outraged, absolutely outraged. Here's the question. 131873 if you know the answer. Which hit song by T-Rex begins with the iconic line, "Well, she's dirty and she's mean. She's the coolest thing I've ever seen." Have a listen.

0: living today.
1: Is that what Stanley plays when he's thinking? Seriously? No wonder he gets nothing done. Michael's called in from Peakhurst. Hello, Michael.
2: Hello, how you going, Trent?
1: Good, mate, good. What's the answer? Can you hear us, Michael? We lost him.
2: Yes.
1: What's the answer, mate?
2: 20th Century Boy.
1: Yes, that's right. 20th Century Boy in 1973. Well done, Michael. Stay on the line. You will win a double pass to the Lifestyle and Adventure Show running from October 16 to 18 at Camden Bicentennial Equestrian Park. 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I've been out there on that weekend. I haven't been to the show. It gets very busy, so it's well worth going and checking it out. It's just after 13 past 10. We're going to take a break now because Frank and I have got a hell of a lot to talk about on Frank's Treasure Trove. A break and back with that.
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1: Okay, Frank's in the studio, which means it's time for this.
8: Frank's Treasure Trove.
1: That's right, the girls out there are dancing outside the studio, mate, because the disco music's on. How are you?
13: I'm well. How are you, Trent?
1: Yeah, I'm good. Good. I'm not dancing, but I'm good.
13: Such a show.
1: Yeah, I know. Now, we're coming up to October,
13: yep.
1: Which, It's funny. I look at these things that we're going to talk about and I go, Rocktober, haven't heard that for a while. And that's where you want to start.
0: Yeah, that's right. So we're going back to 1974 here. It was when the big open air concerts and a bunch of stuff was happening, all related to rock and roll, termed Rocktober. And it's not celebrated as much these days, but I thought we'd take us all back around 50 years plus when it made itself known on October the 1st, 1974. And tonight, in the form of a medley of various jingles, not only from 2SM, who actually hosted the Rocktober promotion to start with, but of which other stations took part to 2CC, 2NX, 3XY, 4IP, 5AD and 6PM Perth. That was their entire network.
1: All around Australia, yeah.
0: Yeah, so we've crammed about 12, maybe 13 tracks into this one, including a couple of station names that were actually mixed up during a jingles recording session at the very end of this medley. So let's have a listen.
13: January, February, March. And so, in the honour of rock and roll, it has been proclaimed that the 10th month shall be forever known as Rocktober. Johnny Farnham.

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0: 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Finch, AC/DC, Matter Lake, Stevie Wright. 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

0: Good afternoon, Sydney. Ken Sparks inside your radio, getting set to count down the top 40 Sydney hits. And then our Sunday night request show. Tonight we'll travel all the way from record 40 to... And my special guest is...
1: Hi, this is Russell Hitchcock from Air Supply. I'm your guest DJ tonight on the 2WS official Top 40 Countdown.
0: So stand by as we launch off with hit number 40, The Inks. Invite you to don't grow old and wrinkly, but stay young and smooth. Coming in this week is record number 40 for The Inks and Stay Young. And if you want to stay young, all you have to do is to stay with rock and roll. A little advice from someone who knows. Wheatley Brother Records have another brand new hit happening. The second of our new entries, Moving Pictures. And they're busting loose on 2WS. Really cutting up the killer cycles there with Moving Pictures. First weekend into our 2WS official Top 40 survey is record number 39 and Bustin' Loose. It's on 514. And on the subject of Moving Pictures, a movie star who's been in the news this week has certainly been Brooke Shields. And the latest blurb on Brooke is that she's dumped John Travolta and the rest of the fellow she was going out with one brand new fella. He's an 18-year-old rich kid by the name of Mohammed Khashoggi, supposedly the son of a multi-billionaire. Well, as they say, you only live once.
2: 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And I hope you get all the love you ever wanted. 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
3: And that's the Royal Philharmonic Orchestra coming back from record number 31 to 38 this week, Hooked on Classics. And my special guest tonight is Russell Hitchcock from Air Supply. Nice to have you here at 2WS.
1: Thanks a lot, Ken.
3: Russell, tell us about the American tour.
1: Well, it was a very long one. We were away for about 3.5 months this time. From June 26th, we started in Vancouver in Canada. And we finished in Miami around the 26th of September. We did 62 concerts. We travelled about 32,000 miles by bus. So I presumed it was going to be a good opportunity to see the country, but obviously it didn't work out that way because we were leaving like 2 o'clock in the morning after most of the shows. But it was very successful. We had two fantastic nights at the Greek Theatre in Los Angeles, sold out. It was a 30-piece orchestra behind us. We played to 30,000 people, one show in Chicago. It's just, you know, fantastic. It's really fantasy land for me.
3: It must do your soul a lot of good after the time and effort you put into the industry now.
1: Well, it's been a long time. You know, I've been working with Graham Russell now for about 7 years. You know, it's a very warm feeling to think that after all this time, the work that you've done and that you're doing now is being accepted so well.
3: Would you mind introducing record number 37 for us this week?
1: Number 37 is a very good friend of mine, actually, a lovely lady. It's Marcia Hines with Your Love Still Brings Me to My Knees.
0: 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Marcia Hines, Your Love Still Brings Me to My Knees and Decreases My Bank Account. 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
5: How good's that? 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Yeah. 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
5: Frank's Treasure Trove, I've got a funny message here from Tommy saying maybe In Excess should have used the words in excess, like written it, yes. In excess, but yep. Obviously INXS looked better. Yeah, you're right, Tommy. Good
6: one. Some big record company manager probably thought, oh, yeah, let's abbreviate the whole thing. Confuse the hell out of everyone.
5: Yeah, confuse the hell out of people like Ken Sparks. Right. Now, this is a particular favourite one of mine because, like I was saying to you, Frank, during that ad break, I grew up through the 80s. I was a kid, but ads of the 80s are interesting as well, right?
6: That's right. Yeah, we've got 4 of them here from 1985. So we start this medley with TDK cassettes, the 60-second TV audio
5: remember
6: track.
5: Remember them.
6: Then we go to the RBT 60-second TV audio track, How Will You Go When You Sit for the Test.
5: Yes.
6: There was also a 2-minute cinema cut of this one as well.
5: Yes.
6: But we're just going to play the 1-minute version tonight. Commodore Computers, of course. Are you keeping up with the Commodore? You might remember that one.
5: Yeah.
6: Of course. And Stimerol Gum, another 30-second TV audio track to finish that one off. So let's have a listen.
18: I get a shiver running up my spine. I hear sounds I've never heard before.

0: Even just that whispered Triple M.
1: Yeah.
0: I remember that from when I was a kid.
1: Yeah, that's right.
0: I've got a great message here from Siv saying, wow, I'd like that piece of music as my mobile phone ringtone, which would work really well. And Wade, talking about your jingles before, says John's selection was peak jingle, a time we'll never see again. I think that's right, isn't it?
1: Yeah, that's right. Yeah, pretty much. Yeah, no.
0: What's amazing to me, just before you get to the next one,
1: is
0: how they stick with you. Like, I've forgotten that I know them.
1: Yeah.
0: But the minute we play them all, even that Triple M music, it's like, I remember it was on TV. You hear it on the radio. It was everywhere.
1: Yeah, the TV ads, and they were full of lasers and everything else. I think the Melbourne Triple M had their version too, but it was called Eon FM in those days.
0: That's probably right. Yeah, that rings a bell. Yeah, and your last one, this will be good because of what's coming up this weekend. It comes from up in Newcastle.
1: That's right, and that's probably one of the reasons why I included it as well. But
0: you're too clever.
1: Oh, mate, do it blindfolded, you know what I mean, mate. That's why we're on the radio, so you can't see it.
0: That's right.
1: To round off the week, we've got another deep sea dive into the vault, and this time around for some station promos from 1982 for a Newcastle radio station called 2NX, now NXFM, of course, including the Summer Express, tied in with a promotion for the band Hot Chocolate, Election 1341, 1341 being the AM frequency once upon a time, a promo for a John Lennon tribute program which was put to air 2 years later in 1982, and it ends with a Beach Concerts promo. 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
2: 2NX.
0: How good. That was great, Frank. Thank you, mate.
1: Great. Thanks, Trent. Really appreciate
0: Thank you so much. You'll talk to John again next week. That's Frank's Treasure Trove. 19 and a half minutes to 11. 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
0: Well, every Wednesday night we speak to the only man that we trust when it comes to entertainment, and that's Peter Ford. Let's get a wrap of what's been going on. Hello, Peter.
18: G'day to you, Trent. Good to talk to you.
0: Yeah, you too, mate. You too. Now, I find this entertaining, and I'll get your take on it now. Silverchair has ruled themselves out of the grand final entertainment. I don't know, Peter, whether people quite understand how musicians work, but if the band haven't been performing together and haven't been rehearsing and haven't played for however long, they weren't just going to front up in Homebush in 48 hours, for argument's sake, with their guitars and just play, were they?
18: No, and nor should they. You know, these people are artists.
0: That's
18: they
0: right.
18: create something, and you've got to, for a big event like that, obviously everything has to be staged well, it's got to be blocked, it's got to be lit, all of those things. You can't pull that together. You've also got the complication of the fact they don't talk. None of them are talking.
0: That's the other one, right?
18: That's a minor factor there. Although, interestingly, what has happened late this afternoon, Ben Gillies put out a statement, which is via his own social media, and he has certainly officially ruled them out. And he says, I'll just read you a couple of lines. For the first time in ages, the three of us actually agree wholeheartedly about something. Go Knights. And he goes on to say, thanks to everyone who's asked if we're playing before the game. We are way too rusty, so sorry, no can do.
0: Yeah.
18: We won't be taking the stage, but we'll be supporting as loudly as everyone else in there and in spirit.
0: Mm.
18: So that completely rules them out of being part of it. So two interesting takeaways for me there. Number one, it certainly sounds like they may have been approached about doing it because they're not saying, we don't know where this speculation's come from. It's not true. And also, there is an indication there that it was discussed. So maybe down the track at some point, we may see that occasion when they do get back on stage together. But it's obviously not going to be this Sunday. I've got to say, the blowback to this idea with Jay Arrow, you know, where there'll be a group of singers singing You'll Never Walk Alone. Oh, there's a lot of negativity out there about that.
0: Peter, a couple of things on that. Number one, on Peter Valandis, he comes out and says, you don't buy a cheeseburger for the gherkin or whatever he said. And some people said, well, yeah, I actually do because I quite like it. But that aside, you come out and say, we don't need entertainment. Then you very quickly backflip and say that you're going to have entertainment, it's going to be amazing, which devalues your argument saying you didn't need the entertainment because evidently you think you do. And I know this is going to be unpopular with some people, but I just can't help but think with the Jai Arrow thing now, given how well the NRL has done it up to this point, this just seems like one instance too many for me.
18: Yeah, no, I agree. And obviously this is nothing against Jive.
0: No.
18: You know, everybody just wishes him well and you know, feels for him and the light that he's shone on not just his own situation but for other people who have got the same motor neurone disease. But, yeah, you're right. I mean, I just – it doesn't sit right. Apart from anything else, it'd be – from a TV point of view, I guess Nine wants something from an entertainment point of view. But, you know, having Jai go around in a car, which you'll be doing anyway as a retiring player,
0: yep.
18: But to have the solo spot and people singing that very sad song – apart from anything else, it's a bit of a downer. So anyway, that it seems to be it's happening. No one's denied that. But certainly, as I say, Silverchair is certainly denying they are in any way involved.
0: They won't be there. Now, Tom Cruise, I think undoubtedly, is a very, very good actor, whether you like him or you don't. But it would seem to me, reading between the lines, Peter, that his Oscar dreams aren't going to happen with the latest movie of his.
18: No, this movie called Digger, the reviews came out today. There's been quite a bit of hype for the movie, and Tom is great at creating hype. He does all those big opening night premieres, and he works that carpet beautifully. I've never seen anybody work the media better.
0: It's magic,
18: you know,
0: isn't
18: he spends
0: it?
18: 2 hours
0: yeah.
18: just to get into the cinema usually because he knows everybody is there. They want to quote, they want to grab, all of that. So he gives it to them. He's brilliant at it. Very interesting man. And I think he is. He is odd. I mean, there's no doubt he's a bit odd, but he's a brilliant man and he has such an in-depth knowledge. He's a real scholar about the art of making movies. But sadly, I think he's going to join, for a while at least, this club of great actors who've never won Oscars. And it's not a bad club to be in, to be honest. You know, it goes way back to the people like Cary Grant and Peter O'Toole.
0: Yeah.
18: More recent times, you know, Glenn Close. And it's a very long, impressive list. Travolta's in there as well. A lot of people think, oh, they must have an Oscar. They made all these big movies. They've been around for years. But somehow they just kind of fall through the cracks. And because this movie, Digger, for those who haven't seen it or heard about it, you don't recognize it as being Tom Cruise. Mm. You know, he looks totally different.
0: Yeah, in the
18: with
0: photos,
18: the makeup
0: doesn't even look like him,
18: yeah,
0: does
18: the
0: it?
18: Fat suit on and everything. And, you know, there's sort of an old joke that goes around about if you want to win an Oscar, you know, put on a prosthetic nose. And there's some stuff to back that up.
0: Yeah.
18: But sadly, he's done all that. And given this movie is so divisive, some critics are saying it's brilliant. Other people are saying it's embarrassing. So, you know, at least it's got people talking. But I don't think it's got the momentum to get him an Oscar, particularly now in that we're only just going into October and, you know, the Oscars are really some way off. That in itself might sort of put you out of the loop a bit. So this, I don't believe, is going to the movie to give him that Oscar.
0: Very quickly, without notice, do you think Tom Cruise suffers similarly to somebody like Brad Pitt? I'm just thinking of this while you're saying what you're saying. Because A, he's a good-looking bloke, and B, because he's got that sort of megastar vibe, does he get underrated as an actor because of the way he looks?
18: I think what probably works against him more than anything is, as opposed to Brad Pitt, who seems to be a pretty easygoing guy with issues, but easygoing, Tom, there is an intensity about him.
0: Right.
18: He turns that off when he's doing the red carpet stuff.
0: Right.
18: But anyone who's worked with him, and I actually, he admitted this just in an interview a week or two ago, he is so focused on every aspect of the movies that he's in, apart from just acting in them, even if he's not directing them. Well, he's always executive producer, but he has an eye for every detail, from lighting to sound to makeup. And so, therefore, he does, if he thinks that somebody is slacking off, he does crack it.
0: Yeah.
18: And he's made no secret about that. So that can make you unpopular.
0: Now, this story related to Nancy Guthrie, every detail I read on it, Peter, it just seems to get stranger and stranger to me.
18: Yeah, there's something strange. And I guess when there's nothing has become apparent and there's been no breakthroughs in the case of the missing lady, which has gone on now for I think it's just on 8 months. And what happened yesterday, there was a tweet that came out from the sheriff's office saying that they were investigating a new ransom note that they believed may have some credibility. So that seemed an odd thing to do Why do you even have to announce it? And then today they backtracked on all that. It turned out it was something they never got anybody anyway. Mm-hmm. It seemed to be a text that somebody or some people got set up as some kind of scam, and they said they've now discredited it. So it seemed odd thing to do to kind of put it back into the news cycle based on something very vague. Now, having said that, Savannah Guthrie, who of course is her daughter and the television presenter, she wouldn't mind at all. She has said a couple of times now that I'm thrilled every time the story comes up and goes back into the news cycle, even if it means she has to front a story about it or react to a story, because it keeps it in the news. It keeps the case alive. Mm. And of course, what happens so often with missing people is they, you know, they just, the case gets closed and they get forgotten, and and it becomes a part of history. But she knows the importance of keeping it and generating it. I mean, she doesn't abuse her position as a television presenter to just start randomly talking about her lost mother, but she knows that it actually is good news when that does come up.
0: Now, you know, this is another one that makes you think, how much does one family have to go through? I couldn't believe that I read that Christopher Reeve's son, Superman's son, has got a battle now with testicular cancer in front of him. You just think to yourself, really? Like, what did you do to deserve this?
18: Yeah, I mean, because don't forget, when he was a kid, he lost his dad, of course. Yeah. His dad, of course, had been incapacitated for so many years prior to that, but then eventually did die. Then I think it was only 2 years later that he lost his mum.
0: Yes.
18: And that's the sort of story where the kids can go off the rails totally.
0: Mm, absolutely.
18: But thank goodness he didn't. Quite the opposite. He just has shone. You know, he's found a career as a television presenter in America. He's a very personable kind of guy, easygoing. He obviously is a good-looking bloke, all of those things. And by every account, just a decent, hard-working man. And he went public today to say that throughout this year he's been battling testicular cancer. He got married, I think it was January, maybe February. Then April, he was diagnosed. And now he's gone public for the first time. And he had a very rough time, needless to say, with chemo, et cetera, and surgery as well. So he believes, and, you know, fingers crossed it's all true, that he is in a good position, that he's beaten it for now. It's something in the past tense. But you're right. I mean, how much can one person be tested? Mm. And he certainly seems to be battling on and doing okay. But, boy, he's had it stacked against him.
0: Peter, privileged to speak to you as it always is. Thank you for joining us, mate.
18: Good on you, Trent. Thank you. Have a good night.
0: There he is. That's Peter Ford.
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0: 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If you want to give me a call, 0460 873 873 is the text line. We'll do what's in the papers tomorrow in the next hour. I'll play some music for you as well. And as I previewed earlier in the show, Taylor Blackburn from finder.com.au, I want to have a chat to him about merchants not being able to add surcharges to debit or credit card payments from tomorrow. Because I suspect, as I'll ask Taylor, that because the businesses are still being charged the surcharge by the bank, they'll just add it to the price. So instead of you being charged $5 for your coffee, but it's actually $5.15 when you tap your card, they'll just charge you $5.15 for the coffee, I think. I suspect that's what's going to happen. Anyway, we'll see. Jean saying, hi, Trent. I think Clinton started the carry-on re-Silverchair who haven't played for 15 years. I reckon it was the Johns brothers. I think Andrew or Matt Johns said that they'd contact them and see if they could bring them out of retirement. But like I said to Peter Ford, it fundamentally, first of all, they don't talk and they don't get along. That's number one. But even if they did, they haven't been performing, rehearsing, doing band practice, nothing. So they're not just going to roll up in front of nearly 100,000 people and just play a set just for the fun of it because somebody asked them to. They're professional musicians who'd want to put on the best performance that they can. So, yeah, I think the idea that they would have

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8: Getting down to 13 degrees overnight before another partly cloudy day tomorrow, with a top of 25 degrees in the city, 27 in the west and 24 on the Bayside. Mostly sunny conditions for Friday and a top of 26, and remaining mostly fine throughout the weekend with tops in the mid to high 20s. On Moreton Bay, easterly winds below 10 knots and seas below 1 metre.
9: Now it's back to Trent Nikolic, filling in for John Stanley, right across Australia.
10: That's right, it's Trent Nikolic with you for John Stanley on Nights, 131 873. If you want to give me a call and have a chat in the last hour of the show, 0460 873 873 is the text line if you'd like to send me a message. Let's have a look at what's coming up in the news tomorrow, as we do every night at this time.

0: Yes, Roxette. They could sing. Siv says Roxette, ABBA and Bananarama. You can't go past those. Bananarama were good, Siv. Campbell says, hey, Trent, the singer's actually Marie Fredrickson. That's right. And it was Anne-Marie, wasn't it? Beautiful soul with a beautiful voice. I'm going to one-up you here, Campbell. I don't mean to, but I'll read this out. I was lucky enough to see them perform at the Entertainment Centre in 2014, just before it got demolished and before she left us way too young. Now, the reason I'm going to one-up you, Campbell, is because my parents in 1988, when I was 12 years old, took us to the Sydney Entertainment Centre to see Roxette on the Look Sharp World Tour. 1988. I remember it. I think it was the first concert I ever went to, actually, as a kid. But, yeah, they were. I was just explaining to Olivia, who's far too young to have even heard of who Roxette are. They were massive in the 80s, absolutely massive. Well, 1888, is that what you asked, Olivia? That was a little bit earlier than what I was saying, Olivia. You guys don't have the pleasure of having Olivia's slightly narky voice in your ear like I do when she comes on and goes, did you say 1888? No, I said 1988, Olivia. 1988. Don't be nasty. John was broadcasting in 1888. We know that. Marilyn saying she loves the music. Thank you, Marilyn. We got another one for you before midnight. Little bit of a different vibe on the one before midnight. Again, for no other reason other than we like it. Olivia has been given a lesson in who the final artist is. She's aware. She knows all about that. I got a message earlier in the show from George, and I wanted to go back to this just because, look, I was gobsmacked when I heard this a few days ago. So George said, hi, Trent, how does a hate preacher in Melbourne tell his followers to eliminate Jews as well as Christians and escape the notice of the Victorian Premier, Victoria Police Commissioner, etc.? I was, and yeah, they were hot at the time, Campbell, you're right, Roxette. Yes, absolutely. They were big in 88, mate, very big. I don't think, as kids, because our parents took us, I don't think we quite realised what it was we were actually going to watch and how good it was. We saw them in 88, and I think it was 1990 we went and saw Robert Palmer on the Heavy Nova World Tour as well, back when artists used to do that stuff. Anyway, I was gobsmacked by this hate preacher in Melbourne. Now, it has to be said, Independent MP Allegra Spender says the comments reinforce the need for stronger protection against hate speech. They do. But what I was comforted by was the fact that Australia's peak body for imams said that it was deeply concerned about reports a Melbourne-based Islamic preacher called for followers to, here's the quote, take up arms against his enemies and not take Jews and the Christians for friends. Now, if you're idiotic enough to say that, that's one thing. But what can I ask this Islamic preacher, what do you mean by take up arms? Where? In suburban Melbourne? Like when you say that dopey stuff as a leader in a community, what are you actually saying it for? Are you expecting your followers in suburban Melbourne or Sydney or wherever you are to take up arms? What arms? We don't do that here in this country. We never have. And then to not take Jews and Christians for friends. Are you that stupid that you would say that? The Australian National Imams Council released a statement on Tuesday after 9 newspapers revealed the preacher who goes by the name Abu Ahmad made the comments during a sermon in July. He said what he said at Melbourne-based Al Bayina, and I'm sorry to my friends from that part of the world for my pronunciation not being right, Islamic Centre in July. He said, for the sake of Allah, it includes the obligation to declare enmity for his sake, opposition for the sake of Allah, declare opposition indeed, to take up arms against his enemies, to shun them and to stay far away from them. That's just ridiculous. Absolutely ridiculous. Now, in an Instagram post on Monday, the Islamic Centre included a statement from the preacher and said, the statements the article is attributing to me were from a passage of a book that I was reading during a lesson on Al-Wala Wal-Bara. I don't know what that is, but they were not a personal call from me for Muslims to attack Christians, Jews or other non-Muslims. Well, why'd you say it? Like, if you're reading it without context, why did you say it? That just doesn't make any sense at all. The Australian National Council of Imams said it strongly and unequivocally condemns any call by any religious or non-religious preacher, leader or individual to take up arms against civilians, religious communities or the Australian people. And it said it would not make findings about the individual or the precise context of the reported remarks until it could properly review material. This stuff is just as dumb as it gets. It's ignorant, it's stupid, it's irrelevant, it's pointless. It doesn't bring anything to the conversation. It's unnecessary in this country, and it's not indicative of what this country's about. You can't on one hand talk about inclusion and acceptance and everybody being part of the whole big thing, one big picture, and then have that sort of garbage coming out. You just can't. It's just stupid, and I don't know why you would bother saying it. And I say it again, to be saying things like take up arms against your enemies, like what arms? What are you talking about in this country? It just doesn't make any sense at all. So, yeah, I was staggered when I saw that, and we did have a message to that effect. Now, going back to some of the messages that you sent before when we were talking about government and levels of spending, Steve says, Trent, I'm wondering if the very expensive team in Treasury who gave Jim advice that rents would go up $2 a week are still there. Well, I reckon that's him. I reckon it's him that came up with that. He probably came up with that throwaway line. Because you couldn't, if you're paid to analyse stuff, you couldn't be that stupid to say that rents would go up $2 a week. Steve says, because if they are there, they'll give similarly flawed advice to Jim on something else that's important. We can't afford to keep them. Pauline might be a bull in a china shop, but she'll be effective. I think you're right on that front. I think you're right. Peter says lazy, weird, useless, greedy, uncaring liars, fools, money-hungry politicians who only care about themselves. Yep. Yep, spot on. I said earlier that politicians disrespect us because we pay their wages, and I've got a message saying with you 100% on Polly's disrespecting us, but still can't withhold an ironic smile when I think of the leader of Labor never having laboured, though he counts as work 2 years in a bank. Yeah, I guess he did do 2 years work. And this goes to what I said to Lucy right at the start of the show from Jean. Hi, Trent. I grew up with Italians. The men came here first, worked their butts off to set up. Then the wife would join them. Some sewed and worked at home. This is my grandmother's story. Like Lena, who turned 99 a few weeks ago, to me, she's like my nonna. Their kids all work. She's heartbroken with what's going on here in her country of 70-plus years. Yeah, I say that all the time. I'm comforted that my grandparents, all four of them, aren't here to see this nonsense that we're dealing with at the moment, because this is not the Australia that they came to on one half of the family and that they built on the other side of the family. That's not the Australia that they came to. Almost 11:30, we'll take a break and be right back.
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9: Trent Nicholas with you on Nights. 131873 is the open line number. I'd love your feedback on this discussion I'm about to have now. Taylor Blackburn's on the line, personal finance specialist at Finder. Taylor, thanks for joining us.
10: My pleasure.
9: Now, you've got some comments to make about the credit card surcharge ban, which starts tomorrow. And I'm fascinated by this because a lot of what I've heard from consumers, and tell me if this is cynical, is simply that if the 20 cents that I get charged on my coffee disappears from one side, they'll just add it to the price of the coffee. Is that something that you're hearing people are worried about?
10: Yeah, I think it's a valid concern. The cost is the cost. Essentially, what the RBA has done is lowered the amount that Visa and MasterCard can charge in terms of interchange from 0.8% to 0.3%. And then they've said, now just do away with the surcharge and the business needs to absorb that cost. So it'll be clearer for the consumer. But, you know, your point is a well taken one that, businesses could end up lifting prices, but they still need to compete with one another.
9: Well, that's a fair point, isn't it? And I think if they're clever, they'll probably use that to their advantage, I would have thought. Your point is a very, very simple one, but just to make it again, that from tomorrow, if the coffee that you're buying, and I know some people in the Sydney suburbs are going to go, ha ha, when I say $5, but let's say it's $5, you're going to see a charge on your card of $5, correct?
10: That's right. And there won't be any, you know, guessing after the fact where you tap. And then when you look at your statement, there's, you know, an extra 20 cents, or if you spent $40, there's an extra dollar. It'll all be clear. And obviously, you know, different places surcharge different amounts. So you don't know what exactly, you know, that fee is going to be, where now you just won't have one. So we asked our panel of 40 economists what they thought about the surcharge ban. And yep. And about 2/3 said they thought it was a net positive for consumers. Okay. And another 1/3 said they thought it was broadly neutral, that it won't make that much of a difference because, you know, of how it will balance out. The other side of that, obviously, is if you're someone who uses a card to get rewards, some of those rewards are changing.
9: So is now the time for anyone listening to us to really have a close look at their credit card, at their reward scheme, how it works, and whether they're still going to benefit the way they used to?
10: Yeah, absolutely. So especially if you're on a Visa or MasterCard, because they are essentially absorbing the hit in terms of how much they can collect from the merchant in interchange, they can't pay out the same amount of rewards. So we're seeing some adjustments in terms of that sign-up bonus rate, some adjustments to the earn rate, the point per dollar that you get, and some adjustments to the annual fee or the program fee. So every major bank that offers a Visa or MasterCard Platinum or a Black has adjusted their cards accordingly. On the other side, Amex, which is also adhering to the surcharge ban, there are actually some cards where they're offering more points. Because they are not, they're gonna submit to the ban, but they don't actually have to change the way that they work with merchants because they're essentially their own bank.
9: Taylor, I've always thought, and I'd love your insight on whether this is just too simplistic on my part. I've always thought these banks make billions of dollars every year. We see record profit after record profit. It's a very difficult argument to formulate that they're doing it tough, the banks. And I've always thought these fees should just go all together at every level from banks to businesses and they should just disappear. Is that fanciful, naive, stupid to think that, or is that a legitimate position to have?
10: Well, I think it would be a popular position to have. Nobody's gonna argue with you that the banks are doing it tough. But there are legitimate costs that they have in supporting this this payment network. The least cost routing has always been, you know, through an FPOS card. It stays in the country for the most part, and so that pipe doesn't have to, the transaction doesn't have to the flow as far.
9: I
10: think we're going to see, we're still seeing good offers by Visa and MasterCard, but if you're on one of these cards and the deal has changed, and you know, we're also seeing travel insurances on some of the big cards that used to be, you know, this 3 months worth of free travel insurance being shortened down to 1 month. So you just want to take a look. And if you're somebody who's relied on that for your travel to be covered, and you have a big annual fee that comes along with that, now might be a time to look at a different card that hasn't changed the perks.
9: Taylor, one of the things I look at your site regularly for, if I'm doing the research myself, as somebody who has traveled overseas a lot for work, you're always looking for the best way to get the right credit card to use overseas. I look at the way you look at a card based on points, earn rate, things like that. Is it still your advice that people should do the research before they just go signing up to a card, number one, and then once you've accumulated a lot of points, be pretty strategic about how you use them?
10: Yeah, 100%. So we have a finder score that we attach to every card depending on what you're using it for. So if you're using it for points, for flights, we've got frequent flyer cards, whether it's Qantas or it's, the Velocity program. If you're using it for a balance transfer, we have a score for that. If you want just Amex or you want just Visa or just MasterCard, so we'll score it that way. But yeah, your point on how you use the points is so much more important than people realize. Mm. Having 100,000 points is great. A lot of the cards will give you that when you sign up, but 100,000 points can either get you, you know, $2,000 worth of flights, or it can get you a $400 pair of AirPods. Mm. So how you redeem those points is really where the value comes in, because once you have them, they don't take them away from you, but you can piddle them away using them on the wrong thing.
9: On that, just one of your examples, it really puts it in stark perspective that you touched on there. If you've got 100,000 points and you buy a $400 technological item like AirPods, as you said, you're effectively redeeming less than half a cent per point that you've earned, which is not really a smart way to do it, is it?
10: That's right. And when you're redeeming them for economy flights, usually it's around 2 cents a point. If you're redeeming them for upgrades or business class flights, you can push up into the 5-10 cent area. So we've got a guy on the site, Angus Kidman, who's kind of broke down the value of a Qantas point for the last 10 years or so. He's really into it. So that's definitely something to take a look at. But if you're going to be shelling out, you know, $300, $400, $500 on a credit card annual fee, you want to make sure that it's working hard for you. And no surprise to you and the listeners that the new offers and the new customers tend to get the best deals.
9: Yes, that old chestnut, Taylor, that's for sure. Can you just let the listeners know before you go, Taylor, where they go to access that finder score you referenced, please?
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9: 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Some of your feedback here. Joy says, simple, just take $20 with you and you pay cash for your coffee. Joy, yeah, that's a good tip, Joy, it is. And that's why I will deftly sidestep any of the merchants I find that won't take cash anymore. Tommy says, I think the confusing thing for people is that the RBA is not banning the underlying merchant processing fees that the bank charge shops. Yes, I agree, to accept cards. Businesses still pay processing fees to banks when you tap a card. And we saw a funny thing on social media. Hannah found this, so thank you, Hannah. Anthony Albanese has posted, millions of Australians pay by card every day. Thanks for the tip, Scoop. And when you tap, you could pay an additional card surcharge. Right now, it's costing Australians $1.6 billion every year. From tomorrow, those card surcharges will be banned. And Sully, the first comment, my morning coffee was $4.50 when you came to power, and now it's $8. But cheers for saving me 8 cents on the card surcharge. Absolute lifesaver, champ. Then Rob Smith says, the coffee will be more expensive. The cafe is still being charged, so they will pass the cost on. You hate small business, don't you? Hard to argue with that one. It's just after 14 to midnight. We'll take a break and be right back.
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9: That's right, Trent Nikolic with you. Just some of your feedback on what I was saying about the Islamic preacher in Melbourne. I think it was Alan who made this comment as well about the Quran actually says not to take Jews and Christians as friends. Gene says the same thing. Yes, I'm aware that it does. I've read the Quran. If I want to critique things, I read them so I understand what I'm critiquing. So I'm aware of what it says. The point I'm making is there are things in the Bible that don't make sense in 2026, right? They're ancient texts. They're ancient documents. They don't really relate to life in Australia in 2026. So my point is, regardless of what the text says, you're not reading it literally in 2026, or you're a bit foolish, I would have thought, because the world's changed a little bit. And also we live in, allegedly, multicultural societies, we keep being told. And how dare you say that that doesn't really work? So if we are to believe that we live in multicultural societies, and if we are to believe that they work, then we wouldn't be saying nonsense like that from ancient books that don't make any sense in 2026. It's just silly. So I think that that's the point I was making there. Sue says, I thought there were already hate speech laws in place. Yeah, that's right, there are, Sue, but I don't know what we're doing about them. Like, how hard are we actually policing it, and how hard are we prosecuting the case after the fact? That's what I'd like to know, because it's all well and good to have the laws, but I think we've got to be doing something materially beneficial with them. Otherwise, there's not much point having them, I think. Teresa is there. Thank you for your support and listening in, Teresa. Philip, thanks for your message. John, thank you for yours as well. Sandra saying from earlier that Roxette had songs in the movie Pretty Woman. Yes, I think they did, actually. Maybe that song that we played. And Siv saying John was broadcasting John Stanley when the first fleet arrived. Yeah, that's a good one, mate. I like it, Siv. I love that you're listening. And you're absolutely spot on. John was broadcasting that far back. It's time for us to take a break, our last one, before we run up to the news, and then we'll be back after that.
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9: Okay, we've had another fun night. It's almost midnight already. Gone very quickly. Bruce asking, does daylight saving start this Sunday on Grand Final Day? Yes, Bruiser, it does. So Saturday night into Sunday morning, put the clocks forward an hour, which is tremendous because you lose an hour's sleep and we all hate that. Not fair. Not fair. At all. And then something happens with all the farm animals, remember, which is why they don't do it in Queensland. Olivia, Hannah, Dylan, thank you for tonight again. Had another great night. We've got another song for you for the end of the show, as we like to play one up to the news. A little bit different from Roxette. Again, for no other reason other than we want to play it. Trent Nikolic with you on Nights for John Stanley. See you tomorrow.

0: Ward by video message, giving a shout out for his parents' support along the way.
1: This whole year I've actually been living at home with them because my house is getting fixed, so they've looked after me well this year and can't thank them enough.
0: Tamika Upton was crowned the NRLW's best player for a third time, cementing her place as one of the game's greatest ever players. Chris McCarthy reporting.
2: In other news, a flight from Dubai to Israel has made an emergency landing after a fight reportedly broke out between the co-pilots. The Fly Dubai plane signalled an emergency code 2 hours into the flight before landing in Saudi Arabia. Israeli officials are investigating whether it was a possible terror attack, with some passengers telling local media one of the pilots was stabbed. This passenger's mother telling the BBC everyone on board was terrified.
3: The plane start to lose control, so all the people, they scream, they think they are going. After a few minutes, two other pilots, they took the control, and she said it's crazy, crazy time. It's very hard to explain what's happened there.
2: Headline inflation has risen to 4% over the year to August, an increase of 0.5% on the July figure. Higher construction costs mainly contributed to the result, along with a spike in petrol and diesel prices after the reduction in the fuel excise came to an end. The figure puts further pressure on the Reserve Bank to consider another interest rate increase in November. David Shoebridge has been elected leader of the Greens following the resignation of Larissa Waters. Senator Shoebridge won a party room ballot over challengers Maureen Faruqi and Sarah Hanson-Young. He says his vision is to turn the Greens into a mass movement to counter the rise of One Nation. Senator Steph Hodgins-May will serve as party deputy. The Education Union is pushing for smaller class sizes in Australian public schools. A report shows the number of students in classes across the country is well above the OECD average. Union Federal President Corinna Haythorpe says the data is a wake-up call.
4: We've seen a rapid increase in student complexity and needs, and we know that smaller class sizes mean more one-on-one support for students. So all governments should actually lower class sizes to 21, which is the OECD average.
2: Checking sport, and to recap our top story, Nathan Cleary and Tamika Upton have been named Rugby League's best players for 2026 at the Dally M Awards. The West Tigers' Kezie Apps took the gong for best NRLW captain, while Warriors skipper James Fisher-Harris was named NRL's captain of the year. Fisher-Harris crediting his co-captain, coach and club for their support.
5: As much as mine as it is Mitch Barnett, so shout out to Barney. Been a really cool journey, obviously under the Webby and the Warriors team, club and staff.
2: Warriors coach Andrew Webster and Titans coach Karen Murphy named coaches of the year, both for the second time. And in the AFL, North Melbourne star Harry Sheezel has joined an elite club, becoming one of only 10 players to claim a third Sid Barker medal as the Kangaroos' best and fairest. That's the latest to news and sport.
6: What's next for your socials, Grandma?
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3: Checking your weather around the country. Canberra, mostly sunny, reaching a top of 26. Adelaide, rain, a top of 21. Perth, partly cloudy, 20 the top. Brisbane, partly cloudy and a top of 25. Sydney, sunny, reaching a top of 29. And Melbourne, rain and a top of 22 degrees.
4: Hey, Blake. Pinch. Punch. First day of the month.
5: Good morning, everyone. Welcome to Australia Overnight. And now, here.

0: pushing up interest rates. Latest data shows consumer prices climbed 4% over the year to August, a 0.5% increase on the July result. Shadow Treasurer Tim Wilson says the government needs to rein in its own spending.
1: It seemed like the government could spend forever and it wasn't going to be inflationary. People are now living the consequences of it. And we're just being very frank with people. The consequence is higher inflation, higher interest rates, and you go to the supermarket and you might buy the same thing, but you're paying more and you're getting less.
0: The federal government is urging the new Greens leader to direct his fire toward the Coalition and One Nation. David Shoebridge has been elected to the top job following the resignation of Larissa Waters. Senator Shoebridge has pledged to replace Labor by transforming the Greens into a mass movement. But Treasurer Jim Chalmers says his attacks should be directed elsewhere.
2: I'm told that he was particularly focused on the Labor Party in his introductory remarks. I think it's really important that we focus on the risks posed to workers and to our economy by One Nation, the Liberal Party and the National Party.
0: Nearly two-thirds of Australians believe we're becoming more disconnected from each other. A survey by Mental Health Australia found only 21% of people feel very connected to their friends, family or community. CEO Carolyn Nikoloski says it can be tricky to prioritise connections.
3: We're feeling pretty stretched in our day-to-day lives at the moment. We've got busy schedules. We're living in a time of global uncertainty and change. And in that context, it can be really hard for people to make the time to prioritise the connections that they need.
0: Today marks the beginning of Mental Health Month. Checking sport, Nathan Cleary has been crowned the NRL's best player, awarded the Dally M medal for 2026. The star half topping the vote tally with three rounds remaining ahead of Cronulla's Braden Trindle. Despite not being able to attend in person as he recovers from ankle surgery, Cleary thanked the entire rugby league community in a video message.
4: I can't thank everyone enough for the messages they've sent through and the support I've felt in terms of being able to win the Dally M Award, I'm super grateful for that as well.
0: And in the AFL, Western Bulldogs captain Marcus Bontempelli has equaled a club record, winning his seventh Best and Fairest Award. Harry Schuessel took home the Best and Fairest honour for the Kangaroos for the third time.
5: Grace, what are you doing?
6: I'm race walking.
5: What on earth?
6: You know, race walking, like in the Olympics, really gets my hips swinging. 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I got these new shoes from Gilmore's. Now I'm walking faster than everyone I know, including you. Stop showing off or there'll be tongues wagging too. You should get some new shoes, then you could keep up.
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3: Checking your weather around the country. Canberra, mostly sunny, reaching a top of 26. Adelaide, rain, a top of 21. Perth, partly cloudy, 20 the top. Brisbane, partly cloudy and a top of 25. Sydney, sunny, reaching a top of 29. And Melbourne, rain and a top of 22 degrees.
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4: G'day, Tony Mac. Text, mate, I'm sorry. Have a listen to this. It says, I had a 1965 Chev Bel Air. My lady friend would sit beside me. This was known as the two-headed driver. Glenn's in Penrith. Morning, Glenn. Well done, you. Half your luck. Hello, Tone and Mike from Armidale in Perth, 18-year-old, 49 years ago. Did we not? I think we mentioned those ones, didn't we? Did we do that one about the bench seat? Yeah, I think we did. Tone, speaking of songs, did you hear about the truck going downhill when its front wheel came off? The song on the radio at the time was Kenny Rogers. It's an oldie bit of goodie. You picked a fine time to leave me loose wheel. Ronnie, thank you. Sandra, morning.
5: Morning. This is what I rang about. You are going to be the best grandfather because of the relationship you've had with your grandparents.
4: Yeah, do you think it crosses over?
5: No, not one bit.
4: No, okay.
5: Not
4: thanks.
5: One bit. Your grandkids aren't really old enough as such to maybe appreciate, but you are going to be the best.
4: Yeah, well, I would hope so. I'm going to spend some time with them just before Christmas is the plan at this stage.
5: Okay, what about Long Tall Sally?
4: Long Tall Sally, what a track done by lots of people, but the Beatles did a great version of it, I think, didn't they?
5: Yeah, and yeah. Love V and Rose, is it Love V and Rose?
4: Lovely and Rose?
5: No, it's sort of a bit French. La Vie and Bebopalulu.
4: Bebopalulu, she's my baby. Lots of people do. I think, did Johnny O'Keefe ever do that one, that song? I'm sure he would have.
5: I don't know. What about Brown Eyed Girl?
4: Oh, yes. Van Morrison, Brown Eyed Girl.
5: Yeah, and Amazing Grace, have you had that one?
4: No, I haven't had Amazing Grace, but such a beautiful song, and there are zillions of different versions of that, but it's really a lovely piece, isn't it? One of the all-time classics.
5: You know, while I'm talking to you and while I was hanging on, my mind was with that phone call that you put on hold.
4: Yeah.
5: Was his name Peter?
4: That's the one, Pete. So we've been in touch and lots of people have reached out and some feedback about Pete. So
5: we've got that message.
4: Tony. Yes, yeah, Sandra. There, but the grace of God.
5: Yeah, and I shot the sheriff. Is he him?
4: The song I Shot the Sheriff?
5: Yeah, Eric Clapton, wasn't it?
4: It was Clapton. Yes, Sandra, look at you, girlfriend. Yes, it was Clapton. Yeah, it's a great version of it.
5: My body might be old, but my head's all right.
4: You're really good, Dale. I shot the sheriff, but I did not shoot the deputy, which was very generous of him.
5: Oh, okay. I bet you've got a lot of callers, Tone. Good job, mate.
4: You're a darling, Sandra. Thank you. Craig, morning.
6: Morning, Tony. How are you going?
4: I'm well, Craig. Thank you.
6: That's good. I just wanted to tell you a little story about I've got a place up at North Gippsland.
4: Beautiful.
6: And I try and get up there every fortnight, but it doesn't always work. But on the way from Wellhalla up to Aberfeldy, I don't know if you know that area.
4: Long time ago, but I know where
6: you're at. Yeah, so there's a cemetery up at Aberfeldy, and there was she was an American girl, so this is back in the early 1900s. she set up a little shanty on the side of the tracks for the miners to serve them sly grog and other services they might have wanted.
4: No idea what you mean, Craig.
6: Yes. But she'd passed away, and by the time she'd passed away, she ended up at about 22 stone. And so they were carrying up in the casket up to the Aberfeldy Cemetery, and they drunk all the rest of the grog before they'd gone, and they only got a couple of k's up the road to go, this would do, so the grave's on the side of the road. Yeah, they did make it to the cemetery. And, yeah, it still gets looked after, the grave.
4: Yeah, that's a lovely touch.
6: So it's a beautiful story. Yeah, but, yeah, all the miners are just a bit too drunk to carry her all the way, way up there.
4: So
6: this was before like having a horse was, you were rich to have a horse.
4: Oh yes,
6: yeah, yes. Word. So they were all just walking, trying to carry her up there, and say, "No, this will do. We'll just bury her on the side of the road." And and the grave still gets looked after. It's fantastic. We go past there quite often. Yeah. And beautiful area.
4: You don't get there quite as often as you used to, Craig?
6: I try to.
4: Yeah.
6: I've nearly finished work, so I want to retire up there. So in the next year or two, I'll be up there permanently. Yeah. So we do a lot of four-wheel driving and the likes up there. So many creeks and stuff to go and mate. Yeah, especially in the summer. Oh, beautiful.
4: Craig, with all that mining history, have you been for a long time to a Sovereign Hill in Ballarat?
6: Yes, I have. Yeah, I haven't been there for a long time. But, there's some creeks up there where... my kids are grown up now, but I used to take them when they were little.
4: Yeah.
6: And we actually build some rocks around to make a little pool for them to just sit in.
4: Yeah, pretend,
6: the creek running.
4: Yeah. It's a lovely thing to do, to pretend to be mining.
6: Yeah. But you know how many little gold flakes we'd find?
4: A little bit around from time to time.
6: But there'd be. I've never had a value. I've got them all in a jar because we always bring them back. But I reckon we'd have grams and grams of it. Of just flakes. Yeah.
4: Well, it's going up in price as we speak.
6: Well, here you go. I can pay the house off.
4: That's right. Good on you, Craig. Happy day. Keep in touch.
6: No worries. You take care, mate. And hello to all the listeners and bless all their families.
4: It's a very kind gesture. Thank you, Craig. Taylor, good morning to you in WA.
7: Good evening, Tony. Hi. Thank you for having me.
4: Everything okay?
7: Oh, yeah, everything's going very well here in Perth.
4: How's Mum and Dad?
7: Yeah, they're fine. Going really well. I wanted to share a summary of the best day of my life I had today, Tony.
4: Oh, that's a big call. Best day of your entire life.
7: Yeah, well, we've got the Royal Show in Perth at the moment.
4: Yes, you do.
7: Yeah, and I think the best part of it for me would have to be the celebrity spotting.
4: Oh, and you love a little celebrity spotting.
7: Yes. It all started with Francesca DiNuccio from Seven News in Perth.
4: Very good. Very good.
7: Then I have
4: that name one more time for us.
7: Francesca DiNuccio.
4: Beautiful.
7: Then I happened to come across the lovely Christina Morrissey in the main arena.
4: Christina, good morning. She'll be listening.
7: Yes, our good friend Simon Beaumont and our money man Jason Featherby.
4: Well, look, you've got them all organised, Sam, Taylor.
7: Yeah, and then it wraps up with our traffic man Bruce Welsh, a beautiful diddly squat sticker from TJ, Todd Johnson, and of course, Mark Doran.
4: Oh, you've just, like it was yesterday.
7: For your time, it certainly would have been yesterday.
4: Yeah, would have been. So I'm just looking at the forecast. How was the weather there? So we got a top today of 20 in Perth. That is, when I say today, brand new Thursday for you. Top of 20 and 13 degrees. But it hasn't been really too hot, so it's really good to be wandering around the show.
7: Yeah, well, luckily the rain held off for me while I was out there because it precipitated a bit before I left.
4: Good girl, precipitate. It's a lovely word. Taylor, you look after yourself and lots of love to everybody.
7: Will do, thanks.
4: All right. Taylor's been a great friend of this program for those right around Australia. Taylor's been a friend of this program for a long time and back in the day doing the breakfast program at 6 PR in Perth when we had to put on the website all the things, all the different agreements that we had under the Act. And Taylor would rattle every single agreement that you had. So if I did an ad for De Bortoli Wine, for example, you'd have to declare that you had a commercial agreement with De Bortoli Wine. And at one stage, I can't remember now, but it would have been 8 or 10 different regular sponsors, and you would declare that on the website. Taylor would be able to rattle off every single commercial agreement, not just me, but every presenter on 6PR. She was hysterical. She's a great contributor. We will do this when we come back. Hello to everybody, 4BC in Brisbane. Hello. 6PR in Perth, 2GB, 3AW here in Melbourne. Good morning to you. That's where I'm sitting as we speak, overlooking Collins Street. When you ring through, Jackson is the voice you will hear, 133693. 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
4: There is a lovely piece that many over the years, and I guess it goes back a long time, lovely long time, by Max Ehrman. And it just kept popping up and staring at me, and I kept reading it and reading it and reading it. And the opening lines, the opening two or three, well, the whole lot's fantastic. But the opening a couple of passages are really quite poignant. The piece you know and love as Desiderata. Go placidly amid the noise and the haste, and remember what peace there may be in silence. As far as possible, without surrender, be on good terms with all persons. Speak your truth quietly and clearly. And listen to others, even to the dull and the ignorant, they too have their story. Avoid loud and aggressive persons, they are vexatious to the spirit. If you compare yourself with others, you may become vain or bitter, for always there will be greater and lesser persons than yourself. Enjoy your achievements. As well as your plans, keep interested in your own career, however humble. It is a real possession in the changing fortunes of time. That's just the first four. It's really quite an amazing and wonderful piece. And often you would go into somebody else's home and there'd be, you know, somewhere used quite often in the toilet, as I recall, there would be a banner of that in bathrooms. Sandra, morning.
9: Morning, Tony. I wanted to talk to you about my grandparents.
4: Please, tell us about Grandma and Grandpa.
9: Well, my grandma and grandpa, that's my dad's parents, they were very musical. My grandmother used to sit at the piano and my grandfather would teach me some songs, like the old English and Irish and Scottish songs, and one of the favourites that he taught me was Danny Boy.
4: Danny Boy, one of the great songs of the time. Danny Boy, Danny Boy.
9: Yeah, and on Monday it's going to be the anniversary of my dad's passing, Grubby was talking about Julie Andrews and The Sound of Music.
4: Yes, we were. We mentioned it.
9: It had just been released the year my dad died. And so my grandparents, to cheer me up, they took me to see Sound of Music, and I've never, ever forgotten it.
4: What a show. And it's her birthday today.
9: Musical. I love it.
4: Yes, and many would have that on the top of the list. She is 91 today. Thursday,
9: yeah,
4: 1st amazing. Of October, she's 91.
9: Mm.
4: And there's the raging debate, Sandra, as to which movie you preferred from, of course, was it Mary Poppins or Sound of Music?
9: I love Mary Poppins
4: they
9: too.
4: They were both great.
9: Sound of Music's just got the special place in my heart, I think, Tony, for that reason, you know. It's just because of the memory I've got.
4: And that wonderful opening track of Sound of Music, where she's just wandering through the hills.
9: When she's on the mount, on the Alps there.
4: The hills.
9: And, you know, she turns around and sings, "The hills are alive." It's just beautiful. I've got it on, I have Foxtel, and I've got it on in my movies of Foxtel, so I can watch it whenever I want to.
4: Yeah, it's handy, isn't it? Do you get much use out of Foxtel?
9: Oh, yeah, I do, yeah. And I love Fox Classics. I've watched the series of MASH for about the 12th time, and I just love them.
4: Yeah, what a series that was for the time. It was brilliant, MASH.
9: MASH, oh, yeah. I just love the early ones with Henry and Yeah. And Frank and Margaret, you know.
4: Margaret. What a character she was.
9: And Hawkeye used to love having a go at Frank and Margaret, you know, because, of course, they were having an affair, you know.
4: They were having a fling.
9: Oh, yeah.
4: It was a fling.
9: And, you know, one day Henry and Frank and Hawkeye and Trapper were in the operating theatre Hawkeye starts having a go at Frank about his lack of operating ability and Frank says, I've been a practicing surgeon for 6 years or however long it was. And Hawkeye says, when do you think you'll be ready to operate?
4: That's
9: just
4: right.
9: Just an estimate.
4: That's right. It was so beautifully written. Sandra, you look after yourself. We'll talk again soon. There's a text here that says, G'day, Tony Mac. Love the program. Whatever happened to the famous Justin? Well, let's find out. Justin Frankston, morning.
16: Good morning, Tony Mac. How are you, mate?
4: That was a lovely introduction.
16: Oh, definitely, yeah. Who thought of that?
4: It's a new segment. Whatever happened to the famous Justin?
16: Oh, that's good. Have you got backing music for that?
4: Well, we should prepare a little production, a little backing music of Whatever Happened to Justin. What music would you like?
16: Similar to the one that you've got for your opening show.
4: Oh, what, you wanted the lyrics and everything?
16: Yeah.
4: Oh, gee, don't ask for much, do you? We were thinking of a little instrumental background.
16: Yeah, yeah.
4: Little elevator music. Hang on a second. A little something maybe a bit like this, for example. Ladies and gentlemen, across Australia for Australia Overnight on this Thursday. Thursday, the first day of October 2026. And our very special guest, Justin, who resides now in Frankston, originally from New Zealand, but we've forgiven him for that. Justin, good morning.
16: Good morning, T-Mac. Now, I just got to remind your listeners about daylight savings starting this weekend.
4: Oh, thank God you're there. We would have forgotten otherwise.
16: Yeah, so don't forget to put your clock, I think it's forward or back an hour before you go to bed.
4: It's one of them and it doesn't really matter.
16: Yes, so, but naturally sometimes they do it automatically, you know, my old phone doesn't, so I've got to do it manually. So I've got a really basic phone.
4: Yeah.
16: And also, too, you're talking about bench seats in cars. My mum had a Kingswood.
4: Kingswood, not the Kingswood. Holden. Not the Kingswood, Justin.
16: No. You got to say it like this. You got to say, not the bloody Kingswood.
4: Not the bloody Kingswood. Not the Kingswood. What a series that is.
16: Yes.
4: Kingswood Country.
16: Yes, and you're talking about songs with names in them. What about Mustang Sally?
4: Mustang Sally, great piece. You've nailed that one beautifully, Justin.
16: Yep, and you're also talking about Sweet Caroline. I've actually got a remix to it of Sweet Caroline. It's got like a really bassy sort of tone to it.
4: Done by?
16: I'm not too sure how you pronounce the name, but it's an American. They're all done on YouTube.
4: And
16: so
4: it's a mix of that song.
16: Yeah, and it's got bass and everything to it. You should have a listen to it.
4: Well, I will, but I don't know what it is. So once you find out what it is, send me an email overnights@3aw.com.au. Overnights, plural, 3aw.com.au. Rob, hello.
17: Morning, Tony. How are you?
4: Morning. Well, thank you.
17: Mate. I'm just travelling our good old pothole-ridden Western Highway.
4: Oh, you're loving it?
17: I'm loving it. Especially when I see them running a street sweeper along the Western Highway. They're cleaning it.
4: Oh, you're kidding me.
17: Mate, I called out to them on the two-way. I'm like, why don't you just push the crap in the hole so it fills up? But yeah, I've got nothing back.
4: No, well, you're not likely to get a reaction from it. And we often talk about the roads and what it's going to take to mend, to repair, whatever you want to call it, and how long it will take and how much money it's going to take, Rob, if and when.
17: Mate, it's getting ridiculous, mate. Like, we went caravanning, and, mate, the potholes were that bad. We've got a compartment, a pipe on the back of the caravan which holds the roof awning on the awning. Mate, we pulled up to have a break, and lo and behold, one of the bloody caps had popped off, and we've lost one of the roof support things on the awning. God knows where it's ended up. Mm. But, yeah, just the potholes were that shocking, mate. Yeah, and it's pretty sad when you're driving in South Australia when their dirt roads are better than our bitumen roads.
4: Yeah, it's crazy. Crazy. And the neglect over many a year has clearly come back to bite us on the clacker.
17: Mate, it's seriously getting beyond the joke. Something's got to be done. Someone's got to be held accountable. You know, get Albo to sell his house. I'm sure $4 million will fix a nice stretch of road somewhere.
4: We've got to work out how much is actually the responsibility of a state government and how much is responsibility of the federal highways and the responsibility of the Australian government.
17: Well, we've got a stretch of road, boundary road. Now, between Mount Cottrell and Hopkins falls under council, and if you cross over Hopkins Road, that becomes Vic Roads. So it's dead. It's a bit of a grey area as to what jurisdiction the road falls under.
4: Yeah, we can't even get our act together around that.
17: Tell me about it.
4: Yeah, does it get to the point, Rob, where it feels clearly unsafe?
17: Tone, mate, especially when you're watching the news and you hear the poor old motorcycle rider hitting a pothole, come off the bike and passing away, mate, you know. And I've got close friends of mine who are bike riders, and I'll take my hat off to them. How they're brave souls, mate. There's no other. I'm lost for words. I don't know what to say anymore about this. What the crap going on, mate?
4: Yeah, it's becoming really tiresome as a conversation. It's good. We're going to continue to have the conversation, and we will, no doubt, as we get closer and closer to state elections, federal elections, and maybe things will slowly come on board and change. Where are you now, Rob? Over.
17: Mate, I'm just heading home. Coming back, but the thing is, Tone, we're hearing all these election promises by Labor, and yet they're in power as we speak, and they've been in power for the last 12 years. So why are they doing election promises? I mean, if you think about it, if a government did what they were supposed to do, there'll come election time, they wouldn't need to campaign. It'll be up to the opposition to find a better way of doing things.
4: Yeah, we've just got to hope that the opposition, if and when, whatever the opposition moves in, both federally and in the various states, you know, are they going to rise to the occasion, or are they going to go and look at debt and go, jeepers, creepers, things are a lot worse. We have no money. We can't do anything at the moment. We're going to be playing catch-up footy.
17: And the other thing, Tone, with all this talk about inflation, I think it's just code for the government saying, we know you've got money and we want it. I mean, heaven forbid, should someone work hard and make something of themselves. I mean, we can't have too many rich people. It's their way of keeping people at a certain level. Sorry, I'm a bit peed off, mate.
4: I can tell. Stay safe. We'll talk soon.
17: Thanks, buddy. Have a good night.
4: Bye. By the time I reach Ballarat, you love this, the Phantom. By the time I reach Ballarat, the carton of cream I purchased in Churnside had turned to butter.
18: Breakfast. Over the weekend, Donald Trump threatened to ban US diesel exports to force down American prices. If he actually pulls the trigger, we're at real risk here of just not having any diesel.
19: With Jason Matthews.
18: Saul Kavanik, Senior Energy Analyst.
20: That risk is probably higher now than it's been at any point since the war began. 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Normally, you would not bring a shipment of diesel from Europe basically to the other side of the world unless it was very, very challenging times.
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4: Yeah, daylight saving coming up this weekend. To remember which way daylight saving works, think of a light switch first. You put it on, and when you leave, you take it off. So write that down. When you leave, you take it off. Tony, to remember, by the time I reach Ballarat, I've done that one too. There was another one that I was going to read. So many of text, so forgive me for that. This is from Phantom, who says, I tuned in just in time to hear Australia's greatest living athlete. Yes, you did. Now residing in Frankston. Oh, it's been an exciting ride, and we've all enjoyed the ride together. Maggie, morning.
24: Oh, good morning, Tony.
4: Yes, Maggie, good morning.
24: Earlier on, just two things, postcards and pianolas. I believe that earlier on someone mentioned postcards.
4: Oh, they did. The question came up as to how many of us still send a postcard on holidays. It was always a thing. No longer quite. Having said that, a previous caller made point that it still sends the occasional postcard, which is nice.
24: Yeah. I did hear all that, Tony. But let me say, it would have to have been perhaps a couple of years back now at three different times I received in my letterbox postcards. And it's Australia Post, no postage stamp required. And it's supporting Beyond Blue. And up the top, sending you this postcard because I care. And so I've yet to fill those out. I've been sitting on those thinking, who are those three special people whom I don't really speak to or see very often? And then I've got to have to think, what few simple words can I add to that? I would dare say if it's postage free, it would still be quite valid.
4: Yeah, sure.
24: Mm-hmm. I've got one person in mind. Mm-hmm. The other two I'm still thinking about. But, you know, but some simple little minds like mine take me a long while to think about how to just simply put in a few basic words anyway, that's that. I thought I'd let you know about that.
4: That's an interesting point you make about the idea of writing a little note to somebody. That in itself becomes a wonderful ability and skill to succinctly write a note to someone and tell them what you're thinking or feeling.
24: Succinctly, yes. Okay, I fully agree. Now, earlier on, further to rather, you were talking a little bit along the lines of musical themes or topics and all that. I am not at all musical myself, not really. I appreciate some good music. I'm selective, but, you know, across the genre or whatever. But I thought as a youngster, I felt somewhat uplifted at times when I produced some lovely music whilst peddling away at the old pianola.
4: We love the pianola.
24: Oh, God, that was decades ago at grandmother's place, and we'd all have family get-togethers and, And I then did, later in years, receive the pianola, but it was such a big, heavy beast, so to speak. I don't know what happened to the rolls along the way. And then the tuning would have been another factor to be considered. And so in the end, you know, considering too when moving a big, heavy pianola, I chose back once again a good number of years ago to give it away.
4: One of the great songs we used to sing, and you would remember, a lovely piece called My Grandfather's Clock.
24: Oh, God, please do sing it to me.
4: I don't know that people would want that, Maggie, but it was a lovely thing, and people would get around the person who may have been pumping those little tootsies for the pianola and sing My Grandfather's Clock was too tall for the shelf, so it stood 90 years on the floor.
24: Oh, well, are you talking about the grandfather clock that was standing next door? Mm-hmm. Hickory dickory dock.
4: The mouse ran up the clock. The clock struck what?
24: What? 12? Cinderella?
4: And the mouse ran down.
24: Ran down.
4: Hickory dickory dock. I know. The oldies but the goodies.
24: I would have sung that to you had I worked on my vocal cords with a teaspoon.
4: Your vocal cords are going along beautifully, Maggie. You're in good shape. Well done, you. I used to get chain letters from Centrelink. Yes, thank you. Tony Mack, what was that piece? It was Desiderata. Desiderata, I think it's pronounced. Desiderata. It's an oldie bit of goodie. Beautifully written. John, Sam, will come to you wherever you are right across Australia. Nice to have yours. You might be listening, 4BC, hello, 6PR in Perth, 2GB in Sydney, the great other radio stations right across Australia, 2CC in Canberra. Hello to everybody in Canberra, 2LT, 2AY, wherever you are. Come and join us, 133693. The text line, I'll look at those in just a moment. 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
4: You look at the lyrics to my grandfather's clock. I'm just wondering whether it was actually dark, the depth of meaning. My grandfather's clock was too, did we say too large or too tall? Anyway, it was too large for the shop, so it stood 90 years on the floor. It was taller by half than the old man himself, though it weighed not a penny weight more. It was bought on the morn on the day he was born and was always his treasure and pride. But it stopped short, never to go again, when the old man died. Now, sing that along if you know the words. Sing along if you know the words. My grandfather's clock. I've not thought of that for a long time. John, morning.
8: Oh, good morning, Tony. Yeah, good show, mate.
4: Thank you.
8: You're very busy at the moment.
4: we moved through a few calls for the great audience across Australia. It's a blessing, John, blessing.
8: Yeah.
4: I have nothing to do
8: I've
4: with
8: just
4: it.
8: I've got some songs with girls' names in for you.
4: Please. The most famous top five of your list.
8: Alrighty. Okay, they're obscure ones, some of them. But anyway, Rosanna by Toto.
4: Oh, Toto would just that. Toto 4 album, early part of the 80s, had all those hits on it. It was an amazing album.
8: And, so that was Rosanna. And then Julia by Ted Mulry.
4: Yes. Wasn't it funny that song Julia that he did was a big hit and then he went all rocky and wild and completely changed his sort of style of music, didn't he?
8: Yeah, that's right. Yeah. Yep. And a bit of an obscure one, Valerie by the Monkees.
4: For those that remember Valerie, big hit for them.
8: Yeah, wasn't it? Yeah.
4: You've done really well. John, what else is happening in your world?
8: No, nothing much, mate. Just talking about, you were talking about seats in cars and that. A very long time ago, I used to have a 1959 Chrysler Royal.
4: Just remind us about the Royal. What was special about that?
8: It was like the American graffiti cars. It had the big fins on it, the back sort of thing.
4: Right. So that's before Chrysler were operating out of Australia.
8: Yeah, that's right. Yeah, 959, And it was 2.5 tonnes.
4: Oh.
8: And it had, it was a big machine. And it had push-button gears on it.
4: And what sort of engine?
8: 318 Fury V8 motor.
4: Oh, wow.
8: Yeah, it's a big beast.
4: And no problems with it, John?
8: No. It's good, you know. But I fitted some people into it one time. I fitted 13 people in it at one stage.
4: 13?
8: Yeah. You wouldn't get away with it now.
4: No, you would not. So even if you had, even if you were able to squeeze three in the front, quickly doing the math, nine in the back would have been a bit of a challenge.
8: Yes, yeah, that's right, mate, yeah.
4: Wow.
8: It was a great car, yeah, for sure.
4: Good memory, John. Keep in touch. Nice to talk.
8: Okay. Thanks, Tony.
4: See you, mate. Bye. Sammy, morning.
10: Morning, Tony. I'll talk about Desiderata in a minute, but a few Beatles songs, they love their alliteration, like Polythene Pam.
4: Yes, they did.
10: Bungalow Bill.
4: Hey, Bungalow right. Bill, why did you kill Bungalow Bill? From the Rocky White album, I think.
10: Rocky Raccoon.
4: Stepped into his room.
10: And lovely Rita Meter, mate.
4: They did. You did that really well. Rocky Raccoon, what a curious little number that was. Rocky Raccoon.
10: Somewhere in the Black Mountain Hills of Dakota, there lived a young boy named Rocky Raccoon. One day his woman ran off with another guy, hit young Rocky in the eye. But I haven't got the voice at the moment.
4: Going along really well. That's very impressive, Sam.
10: Now, Desiderata, Tony, that manuscript was found in St. Paul's Church in Baltimore, USA, in 1692. It would have been after the Pilgrim Fathers came on the Mayflower.
4: But why would they have been talking about a clock that far back?
10: I've got the copy. I've got it translated in Italian, Tony, and I've got the English version. And also, years ago, I think it was Michael Lunig, he did it for The Age, right, because he used to be the cartoonist for The Age.
4: Brilliant.
10: And he did, and the back piece of that sort of the Sunday section, or the Saturday section, it was a big cartoon, it was called Dietorama. I have to dig it out and read it out to you. It's a classic, a cracker, you know, laugh a minute, you know.
4: So in that song, in that first part of Grandfather Clock, he talks about, though it weighed not a penny weight more, that line, it weighed not a penny weight more. You and I should know exactly what that meant, a penny weight.
10: Yeah, well, a penny weight was when you went to the post office, they had these little weights. Because if you were sending a letter or a parcel, they were different weights. Remember the old scales?
4: Yes, and it was forgotten.
10: It was a penny weight, and then it was, you know, it was broken down because that was still in the old imperials, right? You know, and like the old English imperial system, yeah, that's what it was, yeah.
4: So that's how they determined the price that you would pay and the stamp would go on accordingly.
10: Oh, right, because the Penny Black is, and the Black Swan, they're sort of Australian sort of prize stamps from the early days, you know.
4: Of course. Just look, it's a great, this the words of that little piece, and you reckon it goes back
10: 1692.
4: Really?
10: Yeah, so I've got on the Italian version. It's got manuscript of that in 1692, found in Baltimore in the old church of St. Paul's.
4: Okay, so that's different to the information I've got. Composed by Henry Clay Work and the text by Henry Clay Work, a popular song written by Henry Clay Work. But would they have been making reference? Going back to my earlier question, would they be making references during that century to a clock, a grandfather clock?
10: Oh, I don't know. It's like that show, The National Treasure, where the Nicolas Cage goes looking for what's his name. He goes looking for details of American sort of the Constitution. I don't know if you saw that movie.
4: What was it called?
10: National Treasure with Nicolas Cage.
4: No, I don't think so. No, Nicolas Cage, wonderful performer, a great actor. Morning.
10: No worries, Tony. Good talking to you again.
4: You too, Sammy. Right. Thank you. Keep in touch wherever you are, right across Australia. Come and join us the other side. News not far away. It is Australia overnight. Good morning.
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4: All right, sing along if you think you know the words.

0: terror attack. This woman telling the BBC her 74-year-old mother was on the flight.
1: She described a very stressful event. They were going down to the ground very quickly with the plane. They understood very quickly that something wrong going on in the cockpit.
0: Almost a decade after the deadly Grenfell Tower fire in London, police are seeking charges against 52 people and 20 companies. 72 people died, including 18 children, when a fire tore through the 23-storey social housing building in 2017. Crown prosecutors have been asked to consider charges, including corporate manslaughter, gross negligence manslaughter, and health and safety offences. And a childcare centre in New South Wales will be permanently closed after racking up more than 120 compliance breaches over 12 years. The state regulator says Jenny's Kindergarten in Bathurst failed to protect children from harm and hazards. Checking sports, a wheelchair-bound Nathan Cleary has been crowned the NRL's greatest player at the Dally M Awards. Not able to attend as he recovers from the first of at least two ankle surgeries, Cleary accepted the award by video message. Tamika Upton was crowned the NRLW Player of the Year for a third time. In the AFL, John Longmire has opened up on his switch to Essendon after 25 years with the Sydney Swans, the Premiership coach outlining his priorities as the new General Manager of Performance.
2: Shouldering some of that load, I guess, that the senior coach takes. Such a big job these days. It's all encompassing. He needs to spend some time working with the players and having great relationship with the players. So if I can support him in that way, and he and the coaches, the other coaches, that's my job.
0: And Western Bulldogs captain Marcus Bontempelli has won his seventh Best and Fairest Award, Harry Sheezel taking home the honour for the Kangaroo.
3: Hi, Mum.
4: Kath, your father's...
3: What is it?
4: Out walking.
3: Walking? Dad?
4: He went to Gilmore's and finally replaced those dreadful old shoes.
3: Oh, that's great.
4: Now he's chatting to everyone up and down the street, even that so-and-so at number four. So I'm going to get some shoes and join him on his walks.
3: Hmm, good idea. I'll go with you. Be around soon.
4: Thanks. See you then.
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0: Checking your weather around the country. Canberra, mostly sunny, reaching a top of 26. Adelaide, rain, a top of 21. Perth, partly cloudy, 20 the top. Brisbane, partly cloudy and a top of 25. Sydney, sunny, reaching a top of 29. And Melbourne, rain and a top of 22 degrees.

0: Family or community. CEO Carolyn Nikoloski says it can be tricky to prioritise connections.
1: We're feeling pretty stretched in our day-to-day lives at the moment. We've got busy schedules. We're living in a time of global uncertainty and change. And in that context, it can be really hard for people to make the time to prioritise the connections that they need.
0: Today marks the beginning of Mental Health Month. Checking sport, Nathan Cleary has been crowned the NRL's best player, awarded the Dally M medal for 2026. The star half topping the vote tally with three rounds remaining ahead of Cronulla's Braden Trindall. Despite not being able to attend in person as he recovers from ankle surgery, Cleary thanked the entire rugby league community in a video message.
2: I can't thank everyone enough for the messages they've sent through and the support I've felt in terms of being able to win the Dally M Award, I'm super grateful for that as well.
0: And in the AFL, Western Bulldogs captain Marcus Bontempelli has equaled a club record, winning his seventh Best and Fairest Award. Harry Schuessel took home the Best and Fairest honour for the Kangaroos for the third time.
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0: Checking your weather around the country. Canberra, mostly sunny, reaching a top of 26. Adelaide, rain, a top of 21. Perth, partly cloudy, 20 the top. Brisbane, partly cloudy and a top of 25. Sydney, sunny, reaching a top of 29. And Melbourne, rain and a top of 22 degrees.
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11: Jackson's working the other side of the glass for Australia Overnight. When you ring through 133693 or for 4BC 133882 and for 6PO, of course, and for 2GB, morning, 131873. It comes straight through. Jackson is in charge, working the other side of the glass, does a great job, and is wonderful company. A couple of things that I'd written down because it came up in the last hour regarding a lathe. I made mention of a lathe that we had at home where different bits and pieces and things that were needed to be reproduced were done on a lathe. If you had that ability,

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5: Look at the checks here reading in 005. Thank you. A 7-Eleven coffee. $2. Thank you. Artie, morning.
6: Good morning, Tony, Mac and Jackson. A few female names that weren't mentioned. I don't think they were. Is Laura... Brannigan's Gloria.
5: Gloria.
6: Julie Jacob-Stevens.
5: Yeah, great song.
6: Marie's Latest Flame by Elvis and Sarah by Starship.
5: What a big song that was. Sarah, beautiful. Artie.
6: My partner's name.
5: and
6: I wonder who wrote my theme, If We're Male, Theme from Arthur by Christopher Cross. It's male, but I just curious.
5: It was done by, I think that was co-written by, I'm going to say Carol Bayer-Sager.
6: And maybe
5: even Burt Bacharach.
6: Right, well, now I know.
5: Well, you should just double check it, but I think it's pretty right. Arthur, you're a good man. Thank you, Nicholas. Good morning and welcome.
7: Yeah, good morning. Just a reference here to Stevie Nicks' song Sarah, which she did while she was with Fleetwood Mac, of course.
5: She did, yeah, beautiful.
7: Another famous song referencing a male name this time, Chuck Berry's Johnny B. Goode, of course.
5: Johnny B. Goode. Johnny B. Goode.
7: And I'd just like to relate a retro moment that I had. Years ago in the late 90s, Woolworths store in Sydney were selling off their excess stock of remaining stock of VHS tapes because it was the dawn of the mass CD era.
5: Yeah.
7: I was watching movies on compact discs and so forth, but they were selling off their old VHS tapes, and I managed to buy a copy of the pilot episode of Miami Vice, which was movie length.
5: It was
7: over 1.5 hours, and there's a great moment in it which just sort of illustrates the time frame that we're looking at. They're in their cars in their pastel-coloured, very expensive suits, and I think they were driving a Lamborghini or whatever, racing through streets, and they had to get in touch with somebody very urgently. And this was at the time when mobile phones weren't really part of everyday life. So they couldn't... had to, they were racing down these streets, and they had to come to a screeching halt. And one of the guys raced over to a phone booth to make a phone call to their police base.
5: Yes.
7: So it just so pre-mobile era. It's a really, looking back on it, it's a funny moment when you look at what's happened since then.
5: Yeah, I agree with you. And sometimes you watch those things and I get a bit edgy thinking, why didn't you just use your phone? Oh, that's right, they didn't have them.
7: Yeah, or at least they didn't. Yeah, there was no mobile network. I think there was a very primitive form of radio contact, like the taxi service used to have on cars, using the old analog radio transmission system, but no mobile phones as such. And I thought that was looking back on it now is a very funny moment.
5: Very, very funny moment. And it was a great series there because he would wear his jacket, but his sleeves would be rolled up to just below the elbow.
7: Yep, and no shirts, pastel-coloured T-shirts as well.
5: T-shirts, very, very cool. Nicholas, well done you. Thank you. Great memories there. Leo, hello.
8: G'day.
5: Leo, good morning.
8: First of all, good morning. Can you hear me?
5: Loud and clear. Gotcha.
8: Yep, good. I have two classic cars, an EH wagon and a HZ Statesman.
5: Oh, the EH wagon. What a good-looking body. Is that a two-tone roof?
8: Yes, white and grey car.
5: Oh, stunning.
8: Very few people know that the reason they did that was that when the car gets hot and the roof was cooler, you'd be able to open up your windows and then the air would circulate. It's called 360 degrees. We call it air conditioning.
5: True?
8: Yes. As the days before air conditioning was a thing.
5: I was going to say, it'd still be bloody hot in there, though.
8: Yes. If you had a day of 38 to 40, of course. But, that's basically how we used to drive them, and no one actually ever thought, hey, how about putting air conditioning in this?
5: Yeah.
8: There were cars in the States that came with air conditioning, but they were the top of the range.
5: They were.
8: Very expensive cars.
5: Do you still drive the Holden from time to time?
8: Oh, yeah. Yeah, and I've got it insured for 35.
5: If it's in good nick, you can understand, because they were in glorious shape and the much-loved version of it too.
8: Yes. And mine is actually a 1963 model. But it is an EH, not a CHJ, because back then they used to come out in October, not February. So when you bought you could easily buy a 1963 or whatever car year prior to actually what people think they are.
5: Imagine if you turned that into an Uber car.
8: I would love to. They would need a crowbar to get me out of it every day.
5: That's right.
8: Seriously. But they won't let me.
5: Is it still a joy
8: to do?
5: Are those things still a joy to drive as a driving experience?
8: Unbelievable.
5: Are they?
8: I cannot stop smiling when I'm driving it.
5: Yeah.
8: This car that I'm driving every day, which is a Kia Niro, that is built to save my life. And it has. But I know the EH is trying to kill me. But that's the fun. And that's you have to be alert. You go around the corner, you have to think, am I going too fast? Will I lose control, traction, and will I be wrapped around that pole? Because it's trying to do that to you.
5: Oh, don't, Leo, don't. I'm envious. If you happen to come across a Mark 10 Jaguar, let me know in your hunt.
8: I'll let you know.
5: Yeah, thank you. See you, mate. Bye. Helen, Gav, Jeffrey and Pete, the other side of the serial coming up, wherever you are, right around Australia. Good to have you on board. I'm Tony McManus. Good morning.
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21: Elliot was my dearest friend, and I knew I had shocked her when I discovered that Lady Elliot's grandson David had fallen in love with me, and that I would use David to gain my own ends. Through Lady Elliot, my husband George had withdrawn his guarantee on the bank, which had financed my little shop in the King's Road. This meant that I would be forced to close the shop up. However, when I discovered that David was head over heels in love with me, I realized that here was a weapon which I would use to get my own way.
22: Nadine, what are you thinking of?
21: You despise me for it, don't you?
22: Oh, as far as Lady Elliot is concerned, no. I think she's been interfering far too much in your marriage with George, but...
21: You still disapprove.
22: Have you considered David?
21: David?
22: Yes, David. That poor boy's in love with you, Nadine. He's young, he's impressionable, and if he got to know that you were using him, it might embitter him for life.
21: He'll get over it, surely. He already knows that nothing can come of it, Anne. I'm his aunt.
22: But to use him means that you'd have to encourage him.
21: Only till I get my way with the rest of the family.
22: I'm still not clear what is in your mind.
21: I feel embarrassed now. I feel I shouldn't talk about it. You've been shocked already.
22: If you don't want to tell me, Nadine, I don't want to hear. But I feel this is a family matter, and a boy's feelings are at stake. David's a very sensitive person, and if he guessed what was in your mind...
21: Anne, I'll tell you. But please don't scold me anymore.
22: I'm not scolding you.
21: But you're shocked. Maybe I'm shocked at myself, but my shop and all the work I've put into it. Don't you understand, Anne? It's my life. I've had no life at home with George Eliot, a pompous old bore who just wanted to be waited on, who took everything and gave nothing and still wants it that way.
22: I know what he's like.
21: I feel I should encourage this odd little romance with David and go with him to his dear grandma and tell her the awful truth.
22: And what do you mean by the awful truth?
21: The fact that we're in love with each other and that I want to divorce George and marry David.
22: That would horrify Lady Eliot.
21: Exactly. It's the effect I'd want to create. Then there'd be a basis for bargaining. I'd agree to give up David if I could keep the shop. See what I mean?
22: Well, it takes my breath away, rather.
21: Remember, Anne, you did something that took my breath away and I understood. You borrowed £4,000 from Lady Eliot at a time when you just didn't know how you'd be able to pay her back. And you got the money under false pretenses.
22: I feel ashamed about it now. But my state of mind...
21: And what about my state of mind? I'm desperate, Anne. If I have to go back to that flat and work and scrub for that loudmouthed creature, I'd go mad.
22: Couldn't you leave George and get a permanent job?
21: I could, but what about Ben? He's my son, too. And I'm not clever enough to earn enough money to keep a country home and a city flat where I could work. Don't forget that Ben can't live in London in the winter. He's chest.
22: Oh, Nadine, it's a problem.
21: But not now. I'm going to do it, Anne.
22: So dangerous.
21: Why, I think it's all perfectly simple.
22: I keep thinking of David. That trusting nature. That sensitive disposition. If he knew what you were planning, I think he'd kill himself.
21: Oh, don't say that, Anne.
22: Boys in love have killed themselves for less.

0: David.
1: Oh.
0: So this is where you are. Hillary told me you weren't coming to church this morning. I came to find you. The others haven't gone to the church, so I made an excuse and I hurried to the rectory. The housekeeper told me you were in the garden, so here I am. David, why are you staying with your Uncle Hillary?
1: Because I want to.
0: But your own home is only half a mile away.
1: Uncle Hillary needs help in the garden. There's this fete next week. We often work together in these things.
0: But you've never stayed with him before.
1: It was always the first time.
0: You knew I was coming up for the weekend, didn't you?
1: Yes.
0: Would that have anything to do with it?
1: No.
0: You're not telling the truth, David. You want to keep out of my way, don't you?
1: I think it's better, don't you?
0: Why?
1: You know why.
0: I don't understand your behavior. You came into the shop several days ago and you
1: don't
0: said...
1: Don't talk about that, Aunt Nadine. Please don't talk about that ever again.
0: So it's Aunt Nadine now.
1: I want to get on with the gardening. I promised I'd help Uncle Hillary because he's lost his gardener and...
0: And I've lost you.
1: What?
0: I thought you were my friend, David. We were so happy together, you and I. At that restaurant and then bringing your picture to the shop and the wonderful thrill when the picture was sold and I was able to tell you. Oh, David, don't spoil it all.
1: I have spoiled.
0: Oh, no, you haven't. In fact, I think you've made it all more beautiful.
1: What do you mean?
0: After you left the shop that morning, I sat down and thought about it all. I remembered everything you'd said. Well, David, it's been on my mind ever since.
1: How you must despise me.
0: You're wrong, David. You're completely wrong. Oh, for goodness sake, forget the family. Forget that I'm an aunt of yours, all because of that ridiculous marriage with your uncle.
1: Ridiculous?
0: Of course it's ridiculous. He's old enough to be my father, and you know it, David. I'm the same age as you. We're the same kind of people. That's why we've been drawn together. We're not like the other Elliots. We think differently. We believe differently. And, David, don't be ashamed because you love me.
1: I am.
0: Would it make any difference if I told you that I love you? I kept thinking of Anne and her reaction when I told her what I was going to do. Now I was beginning to hate myself. It was true what Anne said. This boy was unspoiled. A country boy who was unused to the subtleties of city life. And a woman like me. How utterly ruthless I had become. All because I wanted to keep my beloved shop.
2: Carla Binyaska.
3: 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It divides us.
2: Stay connected on your commute. 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
13: 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Luke Miner, been around for a long time. Love you, long time, Luke. Lots of things we'll talk about. Trump gathering the AI leaders and the tax problem that many of us had in terms of tobacco excise still to come.
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15: Hello, I'm Chelsea Bowden. The high cost of construction, rising petrol and energy prices have contributed to a spike in Australia's inflation rate. Latest data shows consumer prices rose 4% over the year to August. The result puts further pressure on the Reserve Bank to again raise interest rates when the board next meets in November. Treasurer Jim Chalmers maintains the war in the Middle East is responsible for the situation we find ourselves in.
16: And we can see in today's inflation figures that the overwhelming reason why annual headline inflation has come up in August compared to July is because of the impact of higher global oil prices flowing through to fuel costs in Australia. I mean, that's not an opinion, that's a fact.
15: Meanwhile, all four major banks have passed on the Reserve Bank's latest interest rate hike. The new leader of the Greens has vowed to replace Labor and stop the rise of One Nation. Senator Shoebridge secured the leadership in a party room ballot, seeing off challenges from Maureen Faruqi and Sarah Hanson-Young. He steps into the role following the resignation of Larissa Waters. Senator Shoebridge says his goal is to turn the Greens into a mass movement.
17: This is an extraordinary moment in politics, and we can all feel it. We can feel that politics as usual is not providing the answers that people are desperately calling for now. After 4 years of a Labor government, things have got harder, much, much harder.
15: A pilot suspected of stabbing his co-pilot in an attempt to crash an Israel-bound plane has been arrested. The Fly Dubai plane was forced to make an emergency landing in Saudi Arabia just 2 hours after taking off from Dubai following the altercation in the cockpit. Israeli Defence Minister Israel Katz has labelled the incident an attempted jihadist terror attack. This woman telling the BBC her 74-year-old mother was on the flight.
18: She described a very stressful event. They were going down to the ground very quickly with the plane. They understood very quickly that something wrong going on in the cockpit.
15: Almost a decade after the deadly Grenfell Tower fire in London, police are seeking charges against 52 people and 20 companies. 72 people died, including 18 children, when a fire tore through the 23-storey social housing building in 2017. Crown prosecutors have been asked to consider charges, including corporate manslaughter,

0: switched to Essendon after 25 years with the Sydney Swans, the Premiership coach outlining his priorities as the new General Manager of Performance.
1: Shouldering some of that load, I guess, that the senior coach takes. Such a big job these days. It's all encompassing. He needs to spend some time working with the players and having great relationships with the players. So if I can support him in that way, and he and the coaches, the other coaches, that's my job.
0: And Western Bulldogs captain Marcus Bontempelli has won his 7th Best and Fairest Award, Harry Sheezel taking home the honour for the Kangaroos.
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0: Checking your weather around the country. Canberra, mostly sunny, reaching a top of 26. Adelaide, rain, a top of 21. Perth, partly cloudy, 20 the top. Brisbane, partly cloudy and a top of 25. Sydney, sunny, reaching a top of 29. And Melbourne, rain and a top of 22 degrees.
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14: Luke Boner very shortly. The Boner Report. Looking forward to catching up with Luke, broadcaster, host of the Bonafide podcast. Thank you. Not telling you what to think, but giving you something to think about. I love that. I'm going to use that. Lukey, it's great. Tone, songs with names, boys in it, giving you something to think about. I love that. I'm going to use that. Lukey, it's great. Tone, songs with names, boys in it.

0: the name, a Russian dancer.
1: Oh, yes. She jumped off a ship, didn't she?
0: That's right. And she married someone who was a restaurateur. I think there were a couple of those, weren't there?
1: What was her name? We can't recall her name.
0: Galina Naskanoya. How do you pronounce it? Naskanoya, is it?
1: Oh, of course it is. You've done it so well. I'm impressed.
0: Of course, they had the scandal, of course, of the defection of Rudolf Nureyev and the ballet dancers, Baryshnikov, the tennis player. Was it Makarova?
1: How long ago was that, the tennis player?
0: I'll be back in the 1980s, 70s or 80s. They had a large number of scandals of people who defected in Australia and overseas.
1: Don't remember that particular one, but thank you. Dave, thank you for your patience. Good morning.
2: Good morning, Tony. How are you?
1: Really well, Dave.
2: I rang you for the first time yesterday, and I'm very interested in that that radio serial that was on about half an hour ago.
1: Yeah.
2: So I'm going to have to build a radio that can pick up 3AW from Sydney now.
1: Well, you won't have to build one. You can actually just download on your telephone, Dave, download the 3AW app, and it's so easy to use. If you're not too sure, find an 11-year-old and they'll do it for you. Download the app, and then you can listen to it anytime on your phone. It's easy.
2: Do I have to pay for that, or is it free or what?
1: Absolutely gratis.
2: Okay, then one other thing. There's a song called Lucille by Little Richard.
1: Oh, what a track. Little Richard's Lucille.
2: Also, you're talking about cars. My third car was a 1948 Vanguard, standard Vanguard. And it had long bench seats. I'm 6'5", I think.
1: Yep.
2: And I could lay down in that car along the back seat. But it also had a gear change on the right-hand side of the steering column.
1: It
2: so
1: did.
2: I could drive along with my arm around my girlfriend and still change gears without moving my arm.
1: Look at you. Did that have a pearl steering wheel?
2: A what?
1: Was the steering wheel pearl?
2: I can't remember.
1: Seem to recall it was pearl. That was in
2: 1961.
1: What colour was it? Green?
2: Grey.
1: Grey, greeny grey.
2: Yep.
1: Greeny grey. There you go.
2: It was a very strong car.
1: Oh, they were fantastic. Big shoulders on them.
2: Sorry?
1: Big shoulders on them.
2: Yeah, I rode off a 1960 Holden. He couldn't drive his car after he hit me. But there was no damage to my car. All I had to do was scrape the yellow paint off my car and you wouldn't even know it happened.
1: Oh, that's made me laugh, Dave. Thank you very much. When we come back, Luke Bonar, looking forward to catching up with Luke. Haven't spoken for a long time. We used to do some ads across the network a long time ago. We will talk to Luke next. He is the host of the Bonafide podcast. We'll talk more about that in just a moment. We'll get to Jenna as well. We will ask Luke about his first car. Still to come, it's all part of Australia Overnight.
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1: I don't think we've actually ever met, but we worked together on air a couple of times doing commercials back in the day. Luke Boner, good morning and welcome back to Australia overnight, right around Australia. Luke, good morning.
13: Only as I live and breathe, good morning to you. Great to hear your dulcet tone. Is it tone or tone?
1: Oh, you can go either way. Or if you want to be really formal, Anthony.
13: Oh, no, I won't. I shan't be doing that. But listen, great to talk to you. Thank you for inviting me on. I do this with Phil when he's on in Sydney. Yeah. And I don't know why, but they keep asking me back. But basically, I just, like you and lots of other people in our position, I look at life and I make observations and talk about them.
1: And it's a lovely, it's a joy to behold to be able to do it. And, you know, and particularly going right across Australia, it's a new level again. Lots of things we'll talk about. Are you happy to take some calls from listeners across Australia?
13: 100%. Give us a call. But I just you know how you and I have been doing this for a while. And you're a bit like me. You interview lots of people. So I know a little bit about lots of things so long as it doesn't go past 4 minutes.
1: And, that's right.
13: And you
1: that's so true.
13: And you mentioned something, and my ears pricked up. You mentioned songs with someone's name, and you said Lola. And you asked, was Lola a man or a woman? Well, can I tell you the story?
1: Please do, because the lyric is, I'm not the world's most sexual guy, but I know what it takes, and something, my Lola.
13: Okay. Written by Ray Davies from the Kinks.
1: Yeah,
13: right?
1: Brilliant.
13: And it's a true story. Lola was a man dressed up as a woman.
1: Of course, that's what it was.
13: It was massively controversial because we didn't talk about that kind of thing back in the day. She walked like a woman but talked like a man.
1: That's
13: probably
1: what
13: that.
1: It was. Yeah.
13: It's the Adam's apple that'll give it away every time. But that's the. Ray Davies wrote it. He had a real night out and danced with a cross-dresser at a club. And the BBC banned it because it was just all too much at the time. And he even had to change the lyrics slightly because he mentions a brand name. Specifically, he mentioned Coca-Cola, but he had to change it to Cherry Cola because you couldn't mention Coca-Cola.
1: He did. And I think he was overseas at the time, so he had to fly across, redo the one word by changing, taking out Coca-Cola and using Cherry Cola because the BBC refused to use Coca-Cola.
13: Yeah, but I mean, it's now like an anthem for the transgender society that everyone's kind of, you know, no one worries about it today. Well, I think we're kind of all over that. But, God, it was massively controversial at the time.
1: Luke, just remember, for people across Australia, for a long time you hosted this program, I think a similar program on the M's in the day.
13: I was on 3AW on the Southern Cross Network back in the day, and that was a national program. And then I went to 2UE in Sydney. I was at 2GB in Sydney for a long, long, long, long time. But 2GB was my first job out of school. And I started as an office boy running mail and then became a panel operator. But, so I was on 2GB and 2UE. Then I went to the M's and I did that program, which I loved. I had, God, I don't know what they were thinking. They gave me 71 transmitters to play with. I mean, what were they thinking? What were they around the country? And that was a lot of fun. And then I decided to leave the Triple M network. It was pretty much the day they sacked me, actually, and I thought it was time to go.
1: Yeah.
13: So I started. My kids were always saying, look, you've got to get into this podcasting caper because you've got a profile and you have a lot to say and you enjoy talking to interesting people. And I said, I can't remember. But anyway, my stepdaughter who produces it, she was working at Listener and she was a really, really red hot producer. She said, mate, we'll get you started. And we've just launched episode 140. And you know what I like about it, Tony, and you would appreciate this. When you're on commercial radio, like a 6-minute interview is a long interview.
1: It's a long time. Yep.
13: Well, I get to talk to people and actually get to hear their stories. And I call it unpeeling interesting onions. And so you've actually got the time. And I've discovered some incredible characters. And because you've got the time to hear their stories and let them speak, that's rewarding. You with me?
1: I am. When you do them, Luke, do you edit?
13: Kelsey takes out some of the
1: ums and ahs,
13: the sticky bits.
1: Yeah.
13: But it's pretty much woe to go. And we do a couple of live shows as well. We've got another one coming up soon. Because I do love live wireless, and I fill in from time to time on 2GB in Sydney, and I enjoy that. But the podcast has got me – there's a fair bit of work. It's a fair bit of probably more preparation than doing the podcast than the live show, because the live show, 98% of your content were my wonderful callers.
1: Yeah, I've always said I've never been really keen about the idea of doing a pre-recorded type segments, and I know many do, but it just, for mine, it always takes away that sense of immediacy.
13: Yeah, but I talk to people who aren't used to doing it.
1: Yeah,
13: and it does have a very live feel. It does have a very live feel, and the people I speak to, the interesting onions I slowly unpeel, their stories are just fascinating. So that part of it's really rewarding.
1: What was your first car?
13: Okay. I heard you say something, and I didn't have to think about it. You know how it was a 1978 Toyota Corona station wagon,
1: and it was
13: no power steering, no electric window, no air conditioning, but it ran forever. And here's an interesting point, and I would love your and your listeners' thoughts on this. You know how we've got a problem with e-bikes and e-scooters and everywhere.
1: Don't we ever?
13: Yeah, we do. It's a big issue. And you've got kids. These e-bikes are about $3,000 each. And, you know, people not riding them according to the law, breaking the rules. And, you know, and the police are saying, well, we'll take them off you and we'll just crush them. And I've done a little survey. Most of the people I know whose kids have these expensive e-bikes and e-scooters, they've been bought for them. Now, my car, I bought from my dad, but I paid it off. It was a $3,000 car. He charged me $300 interest, and I paid every single cent. And you want to know something, Tony? Because I earned that car, and I wasn't paid a lot of money back then, too 11 young, you're kidding, but I paid every single cent. Well, I loved and cherished and looked after that car. And you want to know why? Because I earned it.
1: There you go. It makes a difference. I agree.
13: If you give somebody something, it means nothing. If these kids on these e-bikes, if their parents said, you work for that, you save the money, I'll even go your dollar for dollar, do a paper run, cut lawns, do whatever. But if you put hurt money and hurt into owning that thing, you know what, Tony? The last thing you want is for that bike to be taken off you and crushed.
1: Yeah.
13: You will obey the law. You will treat it with respect because it was earned. If people want to disagree, that's fine, but I believe that.
1: Well, we'll take some calls on that. 0477 693 693 for the text. If you're calling from anywhere, you can get us on 133 693. For 2GB listeners, good morning and welcome. 131 873 if you'd like to join us while Lukey is here with the program. And I guess in a sense, what you're saying there, Luke, if you look at the activity of government, federal, but certainly federal, definitely less so perhaps with state, the fact that the more they give people, the more they give in terms of services, and I don't begrudge that, but then you get into this culture, which seems we're in now, the expectation is that you should always be able to get it.
13: That is a very, very big issue, because the more you get for free, the more you feel entitled to it. And, you know, we have welfare for people who are down on their uppers. Public housing is there for people who have absolutely no choice and need a leg up. No Aussie is going to deny another Australian a leg up if they need it. Yeah. But if you take advantage of it, I mean, you look at it, the inflation that's just jumped, and a lot of people are blaming government spending. Well, I mean, if you look at all the welfare and you look at, for example, the NDIS, which is a great idea, but how many people take advantage of it? People are rorting it. And, you know, you don't want governments, federal, state, or local, to cut spending on important infrastructure. I mean, we don't want to see governments stop spending money on hospitals.
1: No, we don't.
13: Or roads. And we want nurses to be paid properly. We want teachers to be paid properly.
1: Police.
13: But how much government waste is there? And how many people have got their hand out that aren't having a crack?
1: Exactly right.
13: That is exactly right. And you feel entitled to it. Yeah. Oh, I'm entitled to that. Yeah.
1: Text here from Rob, who says, Tone asked Luke, whatever happened to the working girl he used to interview in her driveway at her home? Asked Rob.
13: Oh, who was that?
1: Luke, whatever happened to a working girl?
13: A
1: so-called working
13: yes,
1: girl.
13: She was from Melbourne.
1: Oh,
13: that's right. That's right. She rang up one night. She was a working girl. She was fascinating because I'm telling you the truth. We're talking about Lola. She was a big believer that the NDIS should support people that have been incapacitated psychologically, mentally, and that sex workers should be on the NDIS to look after patients that cannot have a normal relationship. Yeah. She believed very, very, very vehemently that they have issues that can't be relieved or solved in their life because of the way they are. And she believed it was a really important service. I remember her saying that. That broke the internet, that call.
1: I'll bet it did. Pete, you want a question you got for Luke. Good morning.
13: G'day, Pete.
14: Shalom.
1: Shalom, Pete. Hello.
13: G'day, Pete.
14: I agree with everything Luke said.
13: Oh, that was quick.
1: That was a pretty quick call. Thank you.
14: And Tony.
13: On what, Pete? What do you agree with and why?
14: Why? I'm a preacher and there's a lot of wrong things going on and God will deal with them. But I'll talk about car.
1: Please do. Yeah. What was your car, Peter?
14: My father was a Ford man, which I'm just ashamed.
13: That's a shame.
14: And my brother had a Dodge push button, bought it from a doctor from Mora. Wonderful car. Was imported, I think.
1: Beautiful.
14: And that was a car because he had all the big car like Elvis Presley. Oh.
13: The Yank Tank, they made them big and thirsty, didn't they?
14: I'll catch up another time. Shalom.
1: Good on you, Pete. Thank you.
13: Good on you, Pete.
1: When we come back, a call says, born the same day as Luke. Wow. Is this a friend or somebody you know? Go on.
13: Can I just say this before you go to the break?
1: Yeah.
13: I am a Holden man, and I became very good friends with Peter Brock when I was in Bath. I just say this? But there is a trick. Do you know how to double the value of a Ford?
1: Is this a gag?
13: No, I'm deadly serious.
1: Are you sure? How do you double the value of a Ford? I don't know, Luke. How do you double the value of a Ford?
13: Fill it up with petrol.
1: There you go. Thank you. David Robb will come to you next. Australia Overnight.
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1: Hello, good morning, wherever you are, right across Australia. Luke Boner, he is part of the Luke Boner Report. It's a Boner Report.
26: Boner Report.
1: And I love this. Do you say bona fide or bona fides?
13: Bona fide. Yeah, good credentials. It's Italian. It means good credentials. Remember back in the day?
1: Yeah.
13: I don't know what happened in Victoria, but in New South Wales, back in the day, you could not buy a drink on a Sunday unless you had to show your bona fide credentials. You had to travel.
1: Yep.
13: You actually had to drive so far away from your home address in able to buy a beer.
1: Yeah.
13: Which is ridiculous to think that the only people that could drink had to be driving.
1: And on a Sunday you could drive from Melbourne and go to Berwick and get full of ink and then drive home again.
13: But you had to travel, and you had to show your bona fide credentials. So that's where that comes from. Yeah,
1: David, a great friend of this program, who used to talk to you on a regular basis, is in Mount Waverley for you, Luke.
13: Go,
1: David.
0: David, good morning to you, Luke.
13: How are you, brother?
0: I'm well, brother. Remember the time we caused havoc in Beijing?
1: Really? Really? What?
0: Oh, yes, Tony. We caused absolute havoc in Beijing.
1: Tell the story.
13: This is a good yarn.
0: Yeah, this is a brilliant yarn. We're going to the local fish markets, and we're all going in there, and Luke has sung out something. I can't remember what it was.
2: Next thing I know, he's got this fish. He's running down the street with a fish. Saying, I've got myself a fish. I've got a fish.
1: You probably had to be there at the time by the sounds of it, David.
2: Oh, you had to be there, Tony. It was just so funny. With Luke running down the street with his fish in his hand and he's screaming out, I got a fish. Let's go. Yeah. And then we took it down to the local restaurant and they chopped it all up for us and we had it for lunch.
1: There you go. Good on you. Nice memory. Good on you, David. Thank you. Good morning, Luke. NDIS is a great program. However, seems to be abused by so many grub providers. For example, I can buy a shower chair for about $50. Providers buys the same price, bills something like $200.
13: I had a guy ring me one morning. And he was looking after, I think, five or six young men in a hostel-type situation where he was helping them live independently. And basically, they would learn how to cook, make their beds, brush their teeth, but they wanted to live in this independent house. Anyway, they had approval for six wheelchairs. None of the guests needed a wheelchair. The NDIS provided them at an enormous cost. And there was a guy that used to come around once a month. I wonder if anyone remembers this call. I'll never forget it. He said this guy would come around with his toolbox to service the six wheelchairs that were never used.
1: Oh, you are kidding.
13: And in his toolbox was a rag, a toothbrush, and a can of WD-40. That was what was... And he would oil the wheels, fiddle with the... And he was getting $50 an hour. And there were six wheelchairs that he had to service, $50 an hour, once a fortnight. So he was there 6 hours, right? An hour per wheelchair every fortnight, and he did the rounds of other homes.
1: Yeah,
13: and they didn't need wheelchairs, and he had a toothbrush, a rag, and a can of WD-40 in his toolbox, and he was the expert repairer.
1: That's unbelievable.
13: That could be an extreme case, but I'll never forget that one.
1: It's just taking the P155 out of the system. Isn't it? The other question that comes up is that why aren't all those organisations registered? Turns out they're not. I've got a dear mate, has about nine people, but he is registered. He's been lobbying for the idea for everyone involved in NDIS to be registered with the NDIS, but apparently they're not. Why not?
13: Exactly. Very
1: bizarre.
13: Good question.
1: Bizarre.
13: Yeah.
1: Rob's...
13: It's kind of like, remember the pink bat scheme?
1: Oh, don't start me. Well,
13: okay, it's the
1: disaster.
13: Same thing.
1: Yeah. It's exactly the same
13: thing. And they didn't regulate it, and all of a sudden... You have people saying, knocking on your door, saying, "Oh, by the way, we're experts in home insulation. It's not going to cost you a cent." And they'd never done it before. And we had young men die.
1: We did.
13: We had young men perish in roofs. It was an absolute disaster. And you think, "Oh, come on, we've learned our lesson. Let's regulate this. It's a very good very, very good service." But where there's a service, and it's not regulated, people will rot it.
1: Exactly right. Robert, say hello to Luke Boner.
3: Namaste, Luke. Namaste, Tony. Thank you for taking my call.
1: Morning.
3: Just before you finish with Triple M, remember we spoke and it turns out we're both born on the same day.
13: Really?
3: Thursday, May the 10th, 1962.
13: There you are. I vaguely remember that now.
3: Yes.
13: Last May, we officially became Sergeant Pepper's Lonely Hearts Club Band, Side 2, Track 2.
3: Very good. I like that. Very good.
1: That's too cryptic. That's brilliant, Luke.
13: Yeah. I should do this for a living.
1: You should do it for a living. That's amazing. Very Lee Simon of you.
13: David, it's good to hear you, brother. Take care.
1: You too, David. A couple of things. We've had a couple of texts. One in particular, with going back to your comments about e-scoot riders, the damage that they do and the emergency rooms filling up with some of these riders because of the crashes, what, if anything, can be done? And if it can be done, why is it not being done?
13: Well, because once again, you've got these new modes of transport that can go incredibly quickly, and I think governments have been caught with their pants down. You're referring to that joint study by the Royal Melbourne Hospital.
1: Yep.
13: And they examined, what was it, about 644 e-scooter and e-bike injuries.
1: Yeah.
13: These are the injuries treated just by the Victorian Ambulance Service between November last year and May this year. They found that 133 of the 482 injured e-scooter riders, which is, Tony, 26%, were under the legal operating age of 16, the youngest injured child just 3 years old. Now, there are restrictions in place, but people are ignoring them. And you know what, Tony? They're making up these rules as they go along because they've been caught. Looking out my studio window here, we have a road that goes down to my old high school, Marrabeen High. And I see them when I'm recording in the morning, these e-bikes going down the road, often with three on board, nearly every time with two, screaming down the road. And it's a suburban road that's speed limited to 50 kilometres an hour. They're going much faster than that. No one's wearing a helmet. I saw three on a bike the other day. One's on the handlebars, two are on the seat, and they're on their phones.
1: They're crazy.
13: I'm telling you now, I'm tipping that that bike was a gift from mum and dad. And, you know, if the police pick them up and say, no, you've broken the rules, I'm confiscating your bike, the pain is nowhere near as much as the pain you feel when you've earned something. I'm going back to it. I'm like a broken record.
1: It's worthwhile, though.
13: And so I think that these bikes, and a lot of them are being tweaked, because can I just say this? If I had access to one of these bikes when I was 17, I would have loved it. I had a dragster, Mustang dragster with a 50 bar.
1: Yeah, Malvern Star dragster.
13: It was a dragster, but it was a Mustang, secondhand, and I had to pay it off. And it had a sissy bar, the half sissy, not the full one. A banana seat, Sturmey Archie gears on the front, and it was the best thing in the world. But I tell you what, it wasn't electrified. We got fit. We had to ride it up hills or push it.
1: We certainly did. Sturmey Archie gears. Well done. Stay there. Lots of texts coming in. If you've got a question you'd like to put to Luke Boner, the Luke Boner veteran broadcaster, wonderful and great broadcast, been getting away for a long time. Why not? Luke Boner, I'm Tony McManus. It's all part of Australia Overnight.
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1: It is the Boner Report, could become a regular segment on Australia Overnights. At the Boner Report with Luke Boner, there is calls waiting to get to you. Brenda, you've got a question, thought, idea for Luke Boner. Good morning, Bren.
13: Love ideas, people.
14: Good morning, Tony and Luke. Actually, I was ringing in about the songs. Well, firstly, I was ringing in about James that called in yesterday morning to say, James, I haven't stopped thinking about him, actually, that said he felt like he didn't want to live anymore. There are so many, apart from your Lifeline and Beyond Blue, so many local services as well. But first stop, go to your GP. Explain. Look, I've been in the darkest places and it's not a sign of failure or an admission of failure. It actually takes a lot of strength and courage. Yep. And once you take that first step, there is such a sense of relief when you find the mechanisms around you that can give you support and just help your mind find clarity. Having said that, so James, you take care, please.
1: That's very kind of you. Let me let me bring Luke in, because that's one of the challenges, Brooke, isn't it? When you're going live and a caller talks about being very, very depressed and the conditions around that, it becomes a bit of a challenge. It's a challenge when you're live on air.
13: So was that a question for me?
1: Yeah.
13: Yeah. In what regard? Give me some context.
1: Well, in that a caller claims to be depressed and considering options.
13: Okay. It's so important that you reach out and talk about it, even while the idea is still a seed, because when it overwhelms you, you've got to remember that your decisions affect so many people.
1: It does.
13: And affects them forever. But there is always a way out. There is always light at the end of the tunnel. And as soon as that dreaded little seed pops in, talk about it. And there are so many agencies. I mean, Lifeline's there right now. It's 24/7. But there are plenty of agencies, and there is always another way out. So don't let it overwhelm you. It's easy to say. It's easy to say. But just remember, who would I be affecting?
1: That's exactly right. Brenda, you had another quick point you wanted to make?
14: Just quickly, I'll rattle them off quickly, some songs, names. Bob Dylan also wrote a song called Sarah. Male name, Reuben Cain. Yeah, Reuben Cain.
1: Hurricane
14: Carter, yeah.
13: Bob Dylan.
14: Australian Crawl, Errol. Oh, Errol.
13: Yep. Yeah.
14: Yeah. And in Lou Reed's Walk on the Wild Side, with a bit of a nuance as to Lola, he mentioned Holly, who came from Miami, FLA, plucked her eyebrows on the way, shaved her legs, and then she was a she.
1: Brenda, that's a great get, Brenda. Thank you very much. I'll leave you there. I was actually...
13: It's a Lou Reed song.
1: And I was at home one morning and teaching that song, or listening to that song with a granddaughter, who at the time was about 5 and a half. And the mother came home and said, "Dad, what are you doing?" I said, "Well, it's just one of the all-time great songs." What song are you teaching her at 5 years of age? Arthur, morning.
15: Good morning, Tony, Luke and Jackson. Luke, my brother, they declined NDIS. He might have it for a very short time, and they waited till you're 65 or over, and they declined him. I'm just wondering, why do they stop it when you're 65, knowing that he and many others have got significant medical problems.
13: I don't understand the NDIS at all. I know it's well-intentioned. I know that there are people that need and deserve and should be on it, and there are people on it that shouldn't be. How do you weed that out? It became a monster. It became an absolute. It was too big for Shorten, too big for Bill Shorten, and it's out of control. They need to rein it in. And sadly, very, very sadly, there are people who should be benefiting from the NDIS who aren't, and so many people on it that shouldn't be.
1: There's a text here that says, can you ask Luke, why the government's pushback against calls to rethink tobacco excise, given that a lot of the enforcement issue, they've got nowhere to park all this illegal tobacco.
13: Well, you see, this is another. How long have we got?
1: Right about 3.5.
13: Okay, well, it's very simple. If you decide to indulge prohibition on a product that is addictive, you're going to have trouble. You remember the alcohol prohibition?
1: Yeah, of course.
13: And what you do is if you outprice a product that is addictive, you will create a black market. It is as simple as that. Mm. Now, if cigarettes suddenly were invented today, Tony, and someone said, oh, look, I've got this product, like the old Bob Newhart sketch on tobacco, it would never be allowed. But because governments earn so much money through, on tax with tobacco products, they're never going to get rid of it. They'll put warnings, they'll have the plain packaging, they'll do all that. But you will create a black market wherever you have a substance that is addictive and priced out of reach. We saw the same thing happen with heroin back in the day. And so regulation is an argument, which is a topic we can talk about another day. But they're never going to ban the sale of tobacco products. And because they're so expensive now, because of this excise, people who are addicted, and they say, oh, the smokers, the number of smokers is declining. Well, they don't know that. They can only judge those figures on the legal products that are being sold.
1: Yeah.
13: Where over 80% of tobacco products consumed are illegal products now. And so you've got a black market, which is encouraging crime.
1: But where do you draw that line then, Luke? Do you do the same with cocaine?
13: Well, there are arguments that all drugs, illicit drugs, should be regulated, take the criminality away from it, take the criminal element away from it and control it. A lot of people completely disagree with that. But the One Nation, for example, has said, no, let's get rid of the excise. Let's make legal tobacco products on parity with the illegal products, which takes away the incentive for the criminals.
1: Incentive for the criminals. They seem to have the upper hand at the moment, don't they?
13: Hey, listen, you know, these tobacco wars, would you want to own a shop either side of one? Would you be happy renting a flat above one? You're kidding.
1: No, wouldn't. No, would not. Luke, I think you passed the audition.
13: Hey, listen, I've enjoyed today. Thank you so much. It's a lot to talk about, isn't it?
1: There's plenty to talk about. We only got through about less than one third of where we thought we would go.
13: I've got to apologise to the Ford fans. There is one Ford. It would be an XA or an XB two-door Falcon.
1: Don't try and backpedal now, old
13: son. Mad Max Pursuit Special. How good was that? And by the way, the grand final, I'm going to say the AFL grand final, even if you're not an AFL fan, it was the most ruby. You know what I reckon?
1: What a game.
13: Sport to me is the ultimate reality TV. Have a look at the NRL grand final, Newcastle versus the Roosters on Sunday. It'll be a cracker.
1: We've got to go. Lukey Boner, thank you.
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0: inflationary pressures and pushing up interest rates. Latest data shows consumer prices climbed 4% over the year to August, a 0.5% increase on the July result. Shadow Treasurer Tim Wilson says the government needs to rein in its own spending.
1: It seemed like the government could spend forever and it wasn't going to be inflationary. People are now living the consequences of it. And we're just being very frank with people. The consequence is higher inflation, higher interest rates, and you go to the supermarket and you might buy the same thing, but you're paying more and you're getting less.
0: The federal government is urging the new Greens leader to direct his fire toward the Coalition and One Nation. David Shoebridge has been elected to the top job following the resignation of Larissa Waters. Senator Shoebridge has pledged to replace Labor by transforming the Greens into a mass movement. But Treasurer Jim Chalmers says his attacks should be directed elsewhere.
2: I'm told that he was particularly focused on the Labor Party in his introductory remarks. I think it's really important that we focus on the risks posed to workers and to our economy by One Nation, the Liberal Party and the National Party.
0: Nearly two-thirds of Australians believe we're becoming more disconnected from each other. A survey by Mental Health Australia found only 21% of people feel very connected to their friends, family or community. CEO Carolyn Nikoloski says it can be tricky to prioritise connections.
3: We're feeling pretty stretched in our day-to-day lives at the moment. We've got busy schedules. We're living in a time of global uncertainty and change. And in that context, it can be really hard for people to make the time to prioritise the connections that they need.
0: Today marks the beginning of Mental Health Month. Checking sport, Nathan Cleary has been crowned the NRL's best player, awarded the Dally M medal for 2026. The star half topping the vote tally with three rounds remaining ahead of Cronulla's Braden Trindle. Despite not being able to attend in person as he recovers from ankle surgery, Cleary thanked the entire rugby league community in a video message.
4: I can't thank everyone enough.

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1: 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I followed your advice.
2: Yeah?
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2: 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Well, that's what they do. 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
1: Yeah?
2: Yeah, since 1919.
1: Huh. 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
8: Checking your weather around the country. Canberra mostly sunny, reaching a top of 26 degrees. Adelaide rain, a high of 21. Perth partly cloudy, 20 degrees is the top. Brisbane partly cloudy conditions with a high of 25 degrees. Sydney sunny with tops of 29 degrees. And in Melbourne, rain forecast, daytime maximum temperatures reaching 22.
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9: It is Australia Overnight, wherever you are. Nice to have your company. You could be listening at 4BC in Brisbane for another half hour or so. We have 2GB, we have 5AA in Adelaide. Hello. The good people at 6PR in Perth and the Ace Radio Network. You've come at a great time. Shane A. Bassett. Movies, entertainment, if you don't mind. Shane A. Bassett, good morning.
10: Good morning, Tony, and hello, everyone.
9: Ask me, Mad Men. I've picked that up, and I just thought, I've got to have a look at the final series of Mad Men. And I thought, I'll start. And it is so gripping. It's aged a little, but then it was aged when it first came out, I guess. But it's really just a curiosity. So I'm two episodes into the final series of Mad Men.
10: Awesome series. I really liked it. I haven't watched it since back in the day when it was on. And seems like it was a long time ago, but I don't think it was. It was great for John Hamm. I made him a bit of a star. Even though he was an actor in lots of shows and movies and things he was in like small roles, that show made him a huge star. Very good, but a little bit politically incorrect, some of the storylines because of where they were, obviously, but that was all part of it.
9: Yeah, it was all part of it. What I do these days, I don't know whether why I do it, but it's not so much the acting that I notice now. I'm more inclined to look and monitor how good or not the writing is.
10: It's a very smart thing to do, Tony, because the writing can make a show or a movie. You can have actors that don't act very well or a movie that might not seem that big a budget, but if it's got solid writing and a good story, that means a lot. So it can hold your interest anyway, and I love writing. Always take notice of that.
9: We'll come back to Slow Horses too in just a moment.
10: Yeah, another good show.
9: What else is happening? New movie in cinema starring Dakota Johnson.

0: Johnson and Anne Hathaway. What a lineup. And it's called Verity, V-E-R-I-T-Y, Verity.
1: Yeah, I think a lot of people might be looking forward to this movie. It's based around a book by Colleen Hoover, which I haven't read, but I probably wouldn't mind now I've seen the movie. It's my kind of film. It's a psychological thriller. It's a mystery and a suspense movie. It's got a bit of sexual charge in the plot line because it's all about a writer as well, which I always enjoy movies about writers. A writer who needs some help with her autobiography gets in a ghostwriter to come and help. But while this ghostwriter is in this huge house helping this other person try and write her autobiography, she finds a whole heap of letters that have been hidden, and then the secrets start to come out. And then they start to have a bit of an affair as well. It makes things even more challenging because they may or may not have already known each other in the past. It's all right. I think it's pretty good. Anne Hathaway and Dakota Johnson are pretty good together, and they're good actors. I liked it. It's called Verity.
0: Anne Hathaway, I think, is just divine.
1: Very much so. She's been around since she was a kid too. She's a child actor, Princess Diaries, a few other movies that she did when she was a teenager, and she's come right through the ranks, been nominated for Oscars, of course. She does musicals. She was in the Les Miserables movie version of that with Russell Crowe and Hugh Jackman. Big, very big.
0: Jim, did you have a quick question?
2: Yes, Tony. First of all, hello, Shane. I haven't got anything to ask you about movies.
1: Okay. Well, that's sad because I love movies. I love getting questions.
0: What was your question, Jim? Oh, we'll come back to Jim. Joy, good morning.
3: Hi, Tony.
0: Joy,
3: how are you?
0: Well, thank
3: you. And Shane.
0: That's the one.
1: Hi, Joy.
3: Shane, I went to see a movie, the Farlap movie, at Hamer Hall, and they had an orchestra playing it while it was on. Beautiful.
1: I love when they do a movie and they play a live orchestra. That would have been fantastic for Farlap.
3: 11 out of 11. you should see it. It was just beautiful. And Hamer Hall, such a lovely place. I'd never been there before.
1: Yeah, but, I've been to Hamer Hall. It's a lovely place. I saw Crouching Tiger, Hidden Dragon there, that movie.
0: Yes.
1: And they had a live orchestra for that too, Joy. It was a beautiful place.
3: Yeah, I suggest it's a beautiful movie. I love Farlap, the story of it. When I was a kid, I went to the museum to
0: see him.
3: And we got a picture of him.
0: Joy, isn't it funny that all these years later and people still have fond memories of seeing Farlap at the museum in Melbourne and the storyline around it still is curiosity for young people today.
3: Yeah, beautiful.
0: Joy, it's a great call. Thank you. Tell us about Digger. This is the wonderful John Goodman.
1: John Goodman plays the president in this, and Tom Cruise is also in it. This is the new Tom Cruise movie. And all I'll say, because I'm not going to give too much away, I don't think it's going to do very well at the box office, so I think it's going to be a rare Tom Cruise flop. However, it's a movie about an oil tycoon, a very rich one and very much pretentious one, played by Tom Cruise. And he's digging and he hits a plate, one of the plates under our Earth, and it causes a huge, huge environmental problem and he has to fix it somehow. So that's where John Goodman comes in, who, if you've seen lately, doesn't look like John Goodman. He's lost a lot of weight.
0: He's lost a different guy.
1: This I saw people walking out of this movie the other day when I was watching it. We had a preview screening of it early in the week, and I'm not surprised. It's remember Dr. Strangelove, the movie that Stanley Kubrick made back in the 60s?
0: I don't know that I've seen it. Should have, or if I have, I've forgotten about it.
1: Well, it was a satire on war, and Peter Sellers, he played various parts in the movie, and there was a big cast, and it was quite funny and well done, and it's a classic. But this is kind of Tom Cruise's Dr. Strangelove, although it doesn't work anything like that movie did. It's all about environment and climate change. It's almost like a lecture at times because there are monologues galore in this. It's supposed to be funny. It's not. And it's hard to watch. I didn't leave, but I can understand why other people did. And then on the way out, there was people loving it, thought it was really good. I'm on the fence with it. I got through it, but I probably won't watch it again. It's a tough watch. So Digger is the new Tom Cruise movie. He doesn't look like Tom Cruise. He sounds a little bit like him at times, but he is putting on a voice as well. I think they all thought they were going to get a big Oscar winner here. It's not going to happen, put it that way.
0: John Goodman.
1: Hollywood excess.
0: Okay, yeah, of course. John Goodman, for a moment, played in a role as President of the United States in which TV series?
1: Well, if it was a movie, I'd probably know straight away, but I do not know. He played a president in television series.
0: I hope I've got this right and haven't made a complete goose of myself yet again. He filled in for the then president in this series who was ill, and they had to, I think, so John Goodman came in as the president.
1: Okay.
0: Sworn in. And I reckon people across Australia will go, oh, we know exactly what it was.
1: Is it the West Wing, maybe?
0: Oh, it is. Yes. I think it was the West Wing.
1: That's an absolute guess.
0: How did you land on that so quickly?
1: Well, when you said he was sworn in, and that's a very popular show, The West Wing, where Martin Sheen played the president.
0: Yeah, it was brilliant.
1: So that sounds like something that show would have done. Brought in another really big actor sort of to step in and do that role for a little while or something.
0: And they got John Goodman, who was still a larger John Goodman than he is now.
1: It was only been recently that he's had a big change in his weight. And I liked him in The Big Lebowski with Jeff Bridges. That was a very funny movie, that one. He was his sidekick in that, Jeff Bridges and him.
0: When we come back, we'll have a look at One Mile, Chapter 1 and 2, new movies on Paramount, and really good thing coming up on Netflix. That's still to come. It's all part of Australia Overnight.
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0: Hello, hello, hello. Shane A. Bassett, every Thursday we look at some of the shows, some of the movies, things that may just spike a little bit of interest. At 1 Mile, Chapter 1 and 2, what do we need to know about it?
1: I was told about these and I was told not to watch them because they were terrible. And I thought, well, I'm going to watch them because it looked all right to me. I watched the trailer. And 1 Mile, Chapter 1 and 1 Mile, Chapter 2 are two movies. I watched them back to back and I thought they were pretty good. About a father and a daughter. The daughter's going around to different colleges. She's at that age now. She's looking for a college to go to and her dad's taking her around. They haven't got a real close relationship, but they're coming back together because he's a special forces soldier and he's away from home a lot, so she doesn't like that. Anyway, they have their differences at the start, but they do start getting along and they end up having to stay in a campsite because they're a long way from home, and go to this college where they're going is a bit longer than they thought. And they're staying at this campsite, but they've been set up. They were told to go there by this friendly person at a local store, and they end up, the girl gets kidnapped. So dad's going to go after these people who's taken his daughter. It ends up being this cult, and they're on this little island just off the British Columbia in Vancouver, Canada, and he sets out to save his daughter. It's pretty good. I mean, it's not perfect, but it's both Chapter 1 and Chapter 2 I thought were good movies if you've got Paramount Plus.
0: Say hello to Simon. You have a quick question, Simon?
14: Yeah, I watched a movie the other day, Shane. It was called Insomnia with Al Pacino and Robin Williams.
1: I know it well. Yeah, really good movie. That's a Christopher Nolan movie, the guy who did The Odyssey. Yeah, and it had a Robin Williams in a dramatic role, and Al Pacino was terrific. They're out solving a murder in Alaska, and he can't get used to it being daylight for like 20 hours a day while he's trying to solve a murder. Good movie, mate. Insomnia. I recommend it.
0: East of Eden, new to Netflix?
1: It is. It is the 71st anniversary of James Dean's death since he passed away in a fatality. He was in his Porsche and he'd made some of the, he only did a couple of movies, but all of them were great, including Giant, Rebel Without a Cause, and he also made a movie called East of Eden, which is based on a John Steinbeck novel. Now, it's been done before, little independent movies and a TV miniseries from the 80s, but this is a huge production. It's on Netflix. It's a new version of it, and it's got Florence Pugh. It's a miniseries. I don't know how many episodes it goes for. I've only seen two, the opening two episodes, and it's quality. Really, really good. A lot of it's visual. What I've seen so far, you don't look at your phone while you're watching this show. You've got to watch it because it's just beautifully shot. But Florence Pugh and the cast around her, really good. So I recommend East of Eden and maybe go back and watch the James Dean movie as well if you're not familiar with the story.
0: All right, just a quickie. I made mention briefly a couple of days ago in the program. Watch a thing called Cadillac Records from 2008. Biographical drama film, and it deals with Leonard Chess and the musicians that he surrounded himself, including Muddy Waters and Etta James, and how he started the record company, and it's really quite clever, and how he introduced people like Chuck Berry at that time when it was really unsexy to have any African American in those roles?
1: I've seen, I've not seen the movie, but I've seen a bit about it because Beyonce is in that movie.
0: She is in it.
1: From memory.
0: And it's called Cadillac Records. It's about 10 years old. But, gee, I've got to tell you, I loved it.
1: Yeah, Adrian Brody, I think, is in it too, who's won a couple of Oscars. So it's something that I've never watched, but I know of. And I might have to watch it, thanks to you, Tony.
0: Yeah, thank you. It's another one that I've handballed to you. Happy to do it.
1: Well, you keep telling me about the agency, and I'm glad that you are, but I've got to find time to sit down and watch
0: I
1: that.
0: I know. That's
1: season two.
0: And listeners graciously send to both you and I things and links to shows that we should watch. You and I would never leave the studio.
1: I love that. I love getting questions. I'm on the weekend as well, as you know, and people call up. And just like we had our callers this morning, letting me know what to watch or what any questions, I welcome it.
0: It's great. Nice to talk to you, son. Thank you.
1: Thank you very much, Tony. Have a great day, everyone.
0: You too. Thank you. Shane A. Bassett, we catch up with you on a Thursday morning, part of Australia overnight. In Sydney right now, 15 degrees, top of 29. For your brand new Thursday, Melbourne 21, heading for 22, some rain around. Brisbane, hello, 13 degrees, 25 on the way. Perth, 11, 20. Adelaide, 18, top of 21. And for those in beautiful Hobart, hello, 12 degrees, shower or two, 21, your way.
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15: There's been a crash on the Intercity Bypass this morning, outbound around Hurston Road through Hurston. We've got a breakdown on the Gateway Motorway northbound near Old Cleveland Road through Belmont and a breakdown on the Ipswich Motorway westbound around Church Street through Goodna to avoid. 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
0: Steve, you can only do the brekkie if your name starts with a J. James Willis, a 2GB in Sydney. The brekkie show about to get underway in Brisbane, 4BC. Jason Matthews, good morning. And 3OW brekkie with Jimmy. Jimmy and Marco. Look at that. All J's. It's the J's. Coming up, that's next breakfast. Have a great day. Look forward to your company midnight tonight. Australia overnight.
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6: It's 5:30. Good morning. I'm Chloe Affleck. A pilot suspected of stabbing his co-pilot in an attempt to crash an Israel-bound plane has been arrested. The Fly Dubai plane was forced to make an emergency landing in Saudi Arabia 2 hours after taking off from Dubai after an altercation in the cockpit. Israeli Defence Minister Israel Katz has labelled the incident an attempted jihadist terror attack. This woman telling the BBC her 74-year-old mother was on board.
7: She described a very stressful event. They were going down to the ground very quickly with the plane. They understood very quickly that something wrong going on the cockpit.
6: Back home, a man has been killed in a car crash at Acacia Ridge. Police were called to the scene just before 6:30 last night after reports a 30-year-old had been struck by a vehicle. He died at the scene. The 50-year-old driver is assisting police as investigations continue. A prisoner has been taken to hospital after a fire inside Wolston Correctional Centre. Queensland Corrective Services say the fire started within the 37-year-old cell around 3:30 yesterday afternoon. Five fire crews helped put out the blaze. The prisoner is in a stable condition. The former partner of a Toowoomba mother is set to reappear in court today, charged with her murder. Georgina Winter reports.
8: 48-year-old Dharminder Singh has been held in custody since mid-July, accused of murdering his former spouse, Yana Armstrong. The 30-year-old mother of one went missing on July 7 after last being seen at her home in Newtown. Following a four-day search, her body was found at Redbank Creek, roughly 90 kilometres east of Toowoomba. Officers arrested Mr. Singh the following day, charging him with one count of domestic violence murder. He first appeared in court via video link on July 13. The case returns to Toowoomba Magistrates Court today. Georgina Winter reporting.
6: The federal government says more than 100,000 first home buyers used its 5% deposit scheme over the past year. Labor put the figures down to a decision to remove income caps, boost places and increase price limits. But the opposition argues falling property prices mean many participants now owe more than their home is worth. Youth detention workers have reached a new wage deal with the state government. Nine News reports it includes a pay increase of 3.5% this year and then 2.5% for the next two. And a new survey has found nearly two-thirds of Australians believe we're becoming more disconnected from one another. In finance, the Dow Jones is down 243 points to 51,106. One Australian dollar is buying 69.5 US cents. Checking sport, a wheelchair-bound Nathan Cleary has been crowned the NRL's greatest player at the Dally M Awards. Chris McCarthy reports.
27: The red-hot favourite came under more pressure than expected, level with teammate Dylan Edwards after round 18, but six votes in round 25 sealed the Penrith star as the 2026 Dally M medalist before ending 14 clear of Cronulla's Braden Trindle. Not able to attend as he recovers from the first of at least two ankle surgeries, Cleary accepted the award by video message, giving a shout-out for his parents' support along the way. Tamika Upton was crowned the NRLW's best player for a third time, cementing her place as one of the game's greatest ever players. Chris McCarthy reporting.
6: The winner of the 2026 Men's Stall Gift has been suspended from competition for 12 months after failing a drug test, and Collingwood says it looks forward to Lachie Neal joining the club in 2027 after it was confirmed the three-time premiership player is leaving the Lions. It's 26-6. That's the latest news and sport.
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11: Morning, everyone. There's a crash this morning on Forest Hill Fernville Road, just around Lowood, to avoid a crash in Robertson Saffron Street near Hillard Street, slowing things down. A crash on the inner city bypass outbound around Hurston Road through Hurston, and there's a breakdown on the gateway northbound through Belmont. Crowded car with the ultimate road trip playlist. That's fun. Noise-induced headache setting in. That's one for Panadol Rapid. Always read the label and follow the directions for use. Incorrect use could be harmful. With traffic every 10 minutes, I'm Liam Renton on 4BC.
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6: Clouds clearing over Brisbane, reaching a top of 25 degrees in the city, 27 in Ipswich and 23 on the Bayside. Mostly sunny tomorrow with a top of 26, partly cloudy on Saturday. Right now, it's 13 degrees in Strathpine. I'm Chloe Affleck. More news at 6 on Brisbane's 4BC.

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1: Hello, welcome to a 23 to 6 Thursday morning. It is Thursday, the 1st of October, and as Nicholas says on the text this morning, pinching a punch for the first day of the month. 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Great to have you on board. 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If you've got an iPhone, just go to the App Store, download it for free. 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And if you've got an Android, all you have to do is go to Google Play. 22 to 6. That's right. 22 to 6. Let's get into Thursday. Scratchy start to the morning, isn't it? The Forensic Crash Unit is investigating a fatal traffic crash in Acacia Ridge overnight. Police responded to the scene at 6:25 last night after a 30-year-old man was struck by a blue Volkswagen Golf at the intersection of Bow Desert Road and Paradise Road. The man was declared deceased at the scene. Investigations are ongoing with a 50-year-old driver assisting with police. Police are appealing to anyone who may have relevant information or dash cam footage to come forward. Queensland is standing alone today as the only state refusing to sign up to the federal government's new autism program. The Thriving Kids scheme launches today to support kids under 9 with autism outside of the NDIS. The state government is arguing Canberra hasn't provided enough details or guaranteed long-term funding. Prime Minister Anthony Albanese has said your morning coffee could be cheaper. Nothing like a guarantee this morning with a surcharge ban taking effect today. Businesses will no longer be able to charge customers a fee when they pay with credit or debit cards. Can I just reinforce it's not the coffee shop's fee, it's the bank fee. All right, but that's gone now. So it'd be interesting to know from you this morning, are you still being charged that? Or has the price of your morning coffee gone up? That'll be the interesting thing. The Reserve Bank of Australia forecasts the ban will save consumers $1.6 billion, well, in fees. But will it go up on your produce? We'll dive into this with Evan Lucas after 6:30 this morning. The preferred builder for the Victoria Park Stadium project has been named as major LNP donor Bessix Watpac. The company will team up with building giant John Holland for the $3.8 billion project. According to electoral disclosures, B6 Watpac donated over $71,000 to the LNP this year and paid for access to government ministers. A Toowoomba man will appear in court today, charged with the murder of Yana Armstrong on July 7. Dharminder Singh faces three charges, including one count of murder, domestic violence offence and breach of bail. If you know anyone who needs assistance, help is available. Call 1-800-RESPECT. That is 1-800-737-732. In sports news today, Olympian Anna Mears and Paralympian Angela Ballard are expected to reveal the third piece of the Brisbane 2032 Games emblem this morning in Rocky. The second piece was revealed by NRL legends JT, Jonathan Thurston and Sam Thaiday in Townsville yesterday. It looked remarkably similar to the first piece. I don't know what's going on with this. If they reveal the same looking piece today, I give up. I've lost interest. I think it's a plant or flower. I mean, what did Sam Thaiday say? It looks like one of JT's ears. Have a listen to this.
2: We're unsure what it is. Yeah.
3: No idea.
2: I thought it was JT's ear, but it was too small.
4: Official guess?
5: Yeah. I think it's the Sunshine State.
1: What? I think it's the Sunshine State. Well, we are. It just looks like to me a couple of leaves. If they reveal the same thing today in Rocky, I'm out. I'm tapping out. Apparently there's 6 bits or 5 or 6 bits. Anyway, we'll find out what it is on Monday. I might just fast forward to Monday and just wait till then. Panthers halfback Nathan Cleary has finally taken out his very first Dally M medal, accepting rugby league's highest honour from his couch. This is how the Dally M should be run. Just stay at home. Just call me on Zoom and I'll accept the award. He's recovering from ankle surgery. It was also a massive night for Queensland footy with Broncos superstar Tamika Upton making history by claiming her third NRLW Dally M medal. The Dolphins had plenty to celebrate as well, landing two players in the NRL Team of the Year after their impressive finals campaign. No Bronx. Had Payne Haas missed out on front row of the year. He wasn't even in the team. Forecast for today, top of 20-something. 22, 25 degrees today. Partly cloudy, light winds. Pretty similar to yesterday, really. It is a chilly start to the day. 7.1 degrees in Ipswich this morning. Chloe will have all your news for you today. You're going to have your say as well. 133 882 is our open line. Thanks to Watch Smoke Alarm. 0499 880 882. Or you can email breakfast at 4bc.com.au. You know, we do the breakfast banger every morning, and if you're new to the program, welcome on board. But what we like to do is kickstart the day with a song that fires up Brisbane. The only rule is it's got to be up-tempo. You've got to be able to want to dance to it or sing along to it, something like that, right? So if you've got a brekkie banger for us this morning, 133-882, or you can text through your thoughts as well. Some rippers coming through already. Lenny, we've got yours, and I do like that as well. We will play the breakfast banger just before 6 this morning at 17.2.
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3: There's been a crash on the Cominia Connection Road near Forest Hill, Fernvale Road through Lowood this morning. A crash on the inner city bypass outbound around Hurston Road through Hurston is slowing things down. And there's been a crash on Saffron Street just near Hillard Street through Robinson to avoid. 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
1: 14 to 6, top today of 25, partly cloudy, light winds, 7.3 degrees of Brookwater. It is chilly this morning. Our energy over the last 24 hours, by the way, solar, anything? Nothing. Oh, no, solar's, provided nothing. 18% winds, battery 6%, 72% for our big, black, beautiful Queensland coal. Isn't that great? The reason you're waking up and you have electricity this morning is because of our coal. 133-882 is our open line this morning. Matt's in Ipswich. Good morning to you. Matt, is it a chilly start out your way?
11: Yeah, it's not too bad, mate. How you going?
1: Yeah, good. Now, you have no issue with the LNP and how they've picked well, the building companies involved with the bid for the stadium to be donors?
11: No, not at all. I know they try and make a connection saying $70,000 is going to influence the bid, but at least the building company is a private company. They can donate to whoever they like. The union movement, however, they donate to the Labor Party and only the Labor Party, and their members have no idea how much money they send to the Labor Party. So I think it's a massive difference.
1: I also see a report today that the CFMEU think they'll be involved in the building of the Olympic Stadium. I hope not. I hope they're not. I don't know how they can be. But anyway, that's interesting. All right, Matt, thanks for that. I will have more to say on that after 7 o'clock this morning here on 4BC Breakfast. And actually, after 8 o'clock. And I want people to actually have a think about it and let me know their thoughts. We've reached out to the LNP government this morning to get some sort of feedback on that. It's 12 to 6. Mark says, the only way a small business can consider not increasing their prices, this is with the surcharge gone today, is if all financial institutions remove it from billing. Regards, Mark. Well, that's right, Mark. So the bank's still getting their slice. So Albo's looking after his mates in banks. But small businesses now have to charge you more for coffee to recoup that cost. That money's never gone to the small business. It's just gone straight through to the bank or to the merchant provider, then to the bank. So, again, I'd love to hear this morning, if you've gone in for your morning coffee, has the price come down or actually gone up? That's what I'd like to know. 133-882, with thanks to Watch Smoke Alarms. Aussie rock legend Silverchair finally broken their silence on social media, and it's for something the whole band actually agrees on. Now, for those who don't know, the Silverchair members don't get along at all. So this is very rare that you hear a statement from the band. They've thrown their massive support behind the Newcastle Knights ahead of their big footy game this Sunday. Of course, they are Novacastrians themselves. Unfortunately for fans hoping this meant a surprise pre-game reunion gig, the band quickly shut it down by admitting they're just way too rusty. And I think you'd need three stages, one member on each stage. Has that ever been done before? So while they'll definitely won't be taken to the stage, they promise to be cheering on the boys from the Steel City loudly in spirit. I mean, everyone's going for Newcastle unless you're a Rooster supporter, right? Like the whole country's going for the Knights. So no Silverchair at the GF this year. Credit card surcharges, as I said, officially banned from today, which is meant to save Aussie shoppers a massive $1.6 billion. But before you go celebrating the end of those pesky payment fees, there's a bit of a catch. Yesterday, Anthony Albanese tweeted, pay by card, from tomorrow, your morning coffee could be cheaper. Can I emphasise the word could? Seriously. However, retailers and hospitality bosses are warning they will simply have to raise their base prices to cover the processing shortfall. So while the extra fee won't show up at the checkout screen, we might all end up paying a little bit more for our everyday goods anyway. We are going to pay for more. Although, one of our staff members who drinks Pepsi Max for breakfast used the vending machine here at work and it went from $3.25 to $3. That'll change. Once they hear this, that'll be $4 tomorrow. I know what you're thinking. Who has Pepsi Max for breakfast? I get it. 133-882. John's in Tambourine Mountain. Good morning to you, mate.
12: Morning. My coffee this morning, as I do every day on the way to work, same price. $6.12 for a large flat white. But in the past, I have also, if I paid cash, I would get it for $6.
1: But right.
12: As of this morning, same price as what I normally.
1: Okay.
12: I don't know if it's going to go up in the future.
1: Yeah, I think there's going to be a little bit of, you know, maybe a bit of a hangover. Maybe they haven't worked out the system yet, but there you go. So $6.12, John's still paying that surcharge this morning. You're not meant to be. If you're paying it next week, I'd certainly be asking questions, put it that way. 133-882. Has your coffee stayed the same price this morning? Has it gone up or even gone down? Love to hear your thoughts this morning. 9 to 6. Breakfast banger to wake you up on the way next here on 4BC Breakfast.
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3: Morning, everyone. Single vehicle crash this morning on the Cominia Connection Road around Forest Hill, Fernvale Road through Lowood. There's a breakdown on the gateway northbound near Old Cleveland Road through Belmont to avoid. Running heavy on the Riverside Expressway this morning, inbound at all city exits as well. Just finished cramming road trip essentials into the bag. Nice. Bag lifting muscle ache. 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With traffic every 10 minutes, I'm Liam Renton on 4BC.
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1: 5 to 6, it is Breakfast Banger time here on 4BC Breakfast. 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Good morning, Lenny.
21: Good morning, Jason.
1: What's on the menu today, mate? What are you up to?
21: Well, I'd like to be waking up with the song Take Me Home Tonight by Eddie Money.
1: Well, what a random song. What a great song, but what's the motivation?
21: I just like the song. I like Eddie Money, and I'm an old DJ from way back.
1: Oh, there you have it. All right, well, listen, here it. Can you introduce it then for us? If you're a DJ, Lenny, don't let me get in your way. Here it is. Introduce it for me now on 4BC Breakfast. Go for it.
21: Here we go, Brisbane. We're going to wake up with Eddie Money and Take Me Home Tonight.
1: Beautiful. Thanks, mate. Well done. Have a good day. 4 to 6.

0: Eddie Bunny, take me home tonight. Our breakfast banger this morning here on 4BC Breakfast. That sounds so 80s, doesn't it? That's just got that 80s sound about it. Well done, Lenny. That's his breakfast banger this morning here on 4BC. Hey, just on whether your morning coffee is getting cheaper this morning with the surcharge gone, Anthony Munjimba says, Jason, I've got three businesses that I deal with on a regular basis. They've just renamed it. Same charge, different name. News coming up. I'm just shocked by Anthony Albanese's lack of empathy. I'll get to it next.
1: Caboolture, Carina, Coopers Plains, Capalabar. 4BC is Brisbane. BC News.
2: It's 6 o'clock. Good morning. I'm Chloe Affleck. Passengers and crew have stepped up to detain a pilot who stabbed his fellow pilot on a flight from Dubai to Tel Aviv. Israel has been scrambling fighter jets to respond to the incident, but a relief pilot on board managed to land in Saudi Arabia once the attacker had been detained. This passenger posted a video shortly after passengers had regained control of the plane.
3: We're landing in Tabuk, apparently in the area of Saudi Arabia. Not familiar with it. Unknown. All aboard the flight are healthy and in one piece, aside from the pilot. We need help.
2: Translation courtesy of the BBC. A man is assisting police after a fatal crash in Acacia Ridge. Police say a 30-year-old man was struck by a vehicle just before 6:30 last night and died at the scene. Police are appealing for anyone with information to come forward. Meanwhile, two people have been taken to hospital following a crash between a truck and a motorbike in East Brisbane. Emergency crews were called to a service station on Edgar Street after 8 last night. The male rider sustained serious injuries while his female passenger was transported in a potentially life-threatening condition. The truck driver is speaking with police. Labor claims half of first home buyers are using a government assistance program to secure a property. Federal politics reporter Nelson Scott.
4: The Albanese government claims more than 100,000 Australians have bought their first home using the 5% deposit scheme over the past year. The figure follows changes to scrap income caps, boosts available places and raise property price limits. Labor estimates the scheme has saved buyers roughly $1.5 billion in lenders' mortgage insurance fees, but the opposition claims some participants have fallen into negative equity as property prices tumble across the country following tax changes in the budget. Nelson Scott, Canberra.
2: Brisbane house prices have fallen for a sixth straight month. Figures from realestate.com.au shows a drop of 0.2% in September, sitting 3.9% below their March peak. The median Brisbane home price sits just over the $1 million mark. While annual figures have risen, senior economist Eleanor Cray says the month-on-month falls point to a weaker market.
5: That annual figure does kind of understate how much conditions have changed. Brisbane prices actually fell 2% over the past 3 months. And if we annualise that 3 month rate of decline, that would mean we could see price falls of around 8% if that pace were sustained over the coming months.
2: Also making news, a fire has forced the evacuation of around 100 people from a Surfers Paradise high-rise, and the third puzzle piece of Brisbane's Olympic and Paralympic Games emblem will be revealed in Rockhampton today. To finance, the Dow Jones is down 361 points to 50,988. One Australian dollar is buying 69.5 US cents. Checking sport, Broncos fullback Tamika Upton has won the women's Dally M medal for a third time. Upton scored 31 points, including 7 in the final 2 rounds. Nathan Cleary was named men's Dally M medal winner. Still with Brisbane, and winger Julia Robinson admits they're desperate to send Ali Brickenshaw out as a winner in this weekend's NRLW Grand Final. The veteran pair have won 4 premierships together at Brisbane. Robinson says the side are ready to deliver on one more for Ali.
6: I feel like there's less pressure on Ali's shoulders, and it looks like she's just enjoying her footy and she's having so much fun this year with us girls, and we just want to make sure we give her justice because she's been such a big player in today's generation, so we want to make sure we set it out the right way.
2: And some rival clubs in the English Premier League are pushing for Manchester City's punishment for financial breaches to be handed down this season despite a lengthy appeals process expected from City. It's 6:04.
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2: Good morning. Breakdown sitting on the gateway northbound around Old Cleveland Road through Belmont. There's emergency roadworks from yesterday continuing along Boundary Road, eastbound between Archerfield Road and Bobcat Lane in Richlands. Slow going on Centenary Highway northbound out of Springfield this morning. Busy on the Pacific Motorway between Upper Mount Gravatt and Tarragindi, and the Bruce Highway hits the brakes around Boundary Road. 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
8: Clouds clearing over Brisbane, reaching a top of 25 degrees in the city, 27 in Ipswich and 23 on the Bayside. Mostly sunny tomorrow with a top of 26 and partly cloudy on Saturday, 27. Right now, it's 13 degrees in Paddington. I'm Chloe Affleck. 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
9: Welcome back to the program. 7 past 6, 133 882 is our open line this morning here on 4BC Breakfast. For what smoke alarms you want to have your say on anything this morning. 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If you've got a rumour for us today, $50,000 up for grabs. The Forensic Crash Unit is investigating a serious traffic crash in East Brisbane last night. Emergency services were called to a service station on Edgar Street and Stanley Street East at about 8:17 last night, following reports of a crash involving a motorbike and a truck. The rider of the motorbike and the passenger both sustained serious injuries and were transported to hospital. Investigations remain ongoing, with the driver of the truck assisting police at the moment. I saw this pop up on my socials yesterday. The Prime Minister's doing his best to, you know, just reinforce that the interest rate hike was, you know, got something to do with Iran and not domestic situation here in Australia. And he was asked by a journalist about that yesterday. Is it, do you agree with the Treasurer or do you agree with the RBA? Have a listen to this.
10: Treasurer yesterday seems to be suggesting it's all to do with international issues. Who do you agree with? The RBA governor or your
11: attorney? I agree with both of them because it's a they are not saying contradictory things at all, and the Treasurer has been very consistent speaking about the inflationary pressures which are there in the economy. They were there when we were elected. They've continued to be there. We've continued to take action on it. But as the Reserve Bank statement made very clear yesterday, very clear, the war in the Middle East has had an impact, and people can't just dismiss that. Petrol, of course, has an impact and a flow on through the economy, has an impact on the price of getting goods onto supermarket shelves, has an impact on the price of producing agriculture and our food production in our regions, has an impact across the board, and that is acknowledged. And I don't agree that there's...

0: It's a contradiction.
1: Obviously, there is a contradiction. One's blaming one thing, and the Reserve Bank governor says that Iran has added to our inflation woes. Inflation was out of control before the conflict in Iran erupted, Prime Minister. And I think the kids call it gaslighting nowadays. Stop gaslighting us. And even in that, he still had a crack at the Morrison government. You've been in power 5 years. You are responsible for 16 interest rate hikes for this year. Why are you blaming the Morrison government still? And Prime Minister, they are contradicting each other. It's obvious. You know what I'd like the Prime Minister to come on and say? Well, he won't come on this program, but what I'd love him to say is that, look, yes, spending is out of control. We thought that's the way to fix the economy. We've got it wrong. Yes, we've made some bad decisions, but we're working hard on fixing it. Whatever BS you can come out of your mouth. And I get Australians are struggling. You never hear that in any of his language. He doesn't get that we're struggling. He doesn't pay for his own petrol. He doesn't pay for his own groceries. He's not paying rent. He's not moving back in with his parents who have just retired after working hard all their lives. He doesn't have to care about his private health rebate being cut if he's over the age of 65. He doesn't have to worry about any of that. None of it. How about a bit of empathy for the fact that Australians are struggling right now? Just a little bit, please, Prime Minister. The kids like to say gaslighting. I like to say BSing us. Honestly, we know what's going on. Perhaps you don't. Maybe that's it. Maybe he's just stupid and he's got no idea. I would like to think the Prime Minister is a pretty smart person. But pull your head in, look at the facts, look what you're being told, and do something about it. It's just going to get worse. I'm over it. 12 past six.
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3: Emergency roadworks ongoing from yesterday on Boundary Road, heading eastbound between Archerfield Road and Bobcat Lane through Richlands. Traffic control in place. Delays on the Logan Motorway westbound, heading through Parkinson and Allen Grove. The Bruce Highway hits the brakes around Boundary Road and continues slow all the way to the Pine Rivers Bridge. And delays starting to build on the Pacific Motorway between Upper Mount Gravatt and Tarragindi. Ready to play by your own rules? Powerball's massive $40 million draw is on tonight. 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
1: It is a quarter past six, 133-882 is our open line. Thanks to Watch Smoke Alarms. You want to have your say on anything this morning. Today is International Coffee Day. I'm already on to my second, so I'm doing my bit to celebrate. And Banjo's Bakery is teaming up with the Daniel Morcombe Foundation for a massive fundraising drive across Queensland this October. I like this. For every large coffee sold this month, Banjo's is donating 50 cents directly to the foundation, aiming to raise $25,000 for vital child safety education and the upcoming day for Daniel on October 30. Wonderful thing. Joining us now to share how your morning coffee run can help keep Australian kids safe is foundation co-founder Denise Morcombe. Good morning to you, Denise.
9: Morning, how are you going?
1: Good, Denise. Happy International Coffee Day. I'm on to my second. Have you had your first yet?
9: I had my first at 5:30 and I had one at 3:00 this morning, so I suppose that's two.
1: Jeez, you got a buzz about you this morning, then, haven't you?
9: Yeah, sometimes I can't sleep, so I get up and have a coffee.
1: Good on you. Good on you. Yeah. Hey, why team up with Banjo's? I think it's a wonderful cause. There's some wonderful Banjo's bakeries around Brisbane. I've always been a fan of Banjo's, being married to a Tasmanian, by the way. So she grew up on Banjo's. But why did you tee up with them, and how good is it to have the support of them?
9: Well, this is actually the 6th year that Banjo's have been doing the fundraiser for us for Day for Daniel in October. And this year we've got all the Queensland stores, plus some of the New South Wales and Victorian stores have come on board, so which is really great. And it's a good opportunity for Banjo's to assist the foundation to keep our work to grow and produce more child safety resources and help more families.
1: Yeah, that's good. Raising 25 grand through 50,000 coffees is a huge target. Where will these funds actually go on the ground to help protect young kids?
9: Well, it helps us to help us produce more keeping kids safe resources. We do a lot of work with, childcare centres. We've got schools. We've got our Day for Daniel. This year we're hoping to have around 9,500 to 10,000 schools and businesses participating in Day for Daniel. So it's not just a fundraising day. It's a day that we want schools to learn and have a safety day. So we have 3 new resources coming out on Day for Daniel. We have harmful sexual behaviours. We have modules for a different for teachers and frontline workers. So, we've got animated jelly book coming out this October as well. So we've got so many different resources, so many fact sheets, bookmarks, keeping kids safe booklets. And it's just ongoing, the different types of work that we're able to do.
1: That's wonderful, isn't it? And these organisations play a vital part in the things that you do, don't they?
9: Oh, correct. If we get some government funding to help us with some of the resources, but we need the locals, the sponsors on the ground to help us, and also mums and dads. Banjo's coming on board is absolutely fantastic. We've raised about $75,000 in the last 5 years for us, and we're hoping for about another 25 this year. So it really helps with our ongoing work.
1: Yeah, no, it's nice. It's a wonderful thing to do. Day for Daniel is coming up on Friday, October 30. Parents and grandparents listening this morning, what are the most crucial child safety conversations we should be having with our kids right now?
9: Look, there's a lot of things with AI happening. Now the kids are talking to AI bots on their phones and iPads. Now they think they're real people. Just the online safety with the pedophiles and people asking them for photos, sextortion,
1: Just to have those conversations, Denise.
9: Just have a conversation with your children that, you have to, if you think something's wrong, speak to your parents and get some help that way. It's just, just so many different things that are happening. Like when Daniel went missing 23 years ago.
1: God, that's incredible.
9: We didn't have online
1: No.
9: The boys only had Hotmail, just started having Hotmail accounts.
1: Yeah.
9: The AI is a growing concern. This October on Day for Daniel, we do have a video on AI. So if the schools and the parents want to watch that, what we're asking for too is if schools or parents want and businesses want to participate in Day for Daniel, register on our website, danielmorecambe.com.au, and also register that you want to watch our resources, and we'll be able to send the link a couple of weeks early so the schools and the early learning centres can have a look at it, make sure that's what they want to show the children, and then it'll be live on our website on Day for Daniel.
1: See, that's wonderful, Denise. I think that's awesome. And nearly 2 million Australians took part in Day for Daniel last year. You must be incredibly proud. Out of something so tragic, something so good is happening in our community.
9: Yeah, look, every year, it grows each year, and every day we have parents come up to us and different people saying thanks very much for the work that you've done, and something happened to them or something's happened to their child, and they've been able to get some help, get some counselling, and talk about it and fix the situation up. But 25 years ago, people didn't really talk about what was happening, but people are talking about it now, which is really good, and just looking at our resources and just having a conversation, it helps so many different people.
1: All the best to you and Bruce with Daniel Day for Daniel, which is coming up on October 30. On behalf of all my listeners and everyone in the community, I just want to say thank you so much for the work both of you are doing to help protect our kids across the country.
9: No, thanks so much. Thanks very much for that. And yeah, Bruce is heading off. Well, this month is a massive, massive month for the foundation, and Bruce is heading off tomorrow on a big trip for 10,000 kilometres to drop off resources and different things to different kids around the country. So he's planning that trip, and he'll be off tomorrow. So, yeah, we've got a big day today, big day tomorrow, and all of October is just massive with Day for Daniel and getting all that work done.
1: We'll chat to you again, Denise. I appreciate you jumping on so early this morning. Enjoy that coffee. Denise Morecambe, Daniel Morecambe Foundation. Coffee for Child Safety happening right now at Banjo's Bakeries all around Australia. Grab a large coffee, and 50 cents from each coffee will go towards the Daniel Morecambe Foundation. Thank you so much for your time this morning, Denise.
9: Thank you very much. Bye-bye.
1: You have a good day. 22 past 6, 4BC Breakfast. A link between the potential favourite to build an Olympic stadium and their donations to the LNP has been uncovered. A special report in the Australian newspaper this morning. We'll get to that next on 4BC Breakfast.
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3: There's a crash on Oakey Flat Road at Young Road through Narangba to watch out for this morning. 1-2 on Boundary Road at the Woodlands Drive intersection through Thornlands. Breakdown on the gateway northbound around Old Cleveland Road through Belmont. There's delays on the Centenary Highway from Darra and up through Jindalee. Delays on the Logan Motorway westbound from Loganlea to Berrinbah and Drewvale to Parkinson as well. Whenever you're working near power lines, plan ahead, use a spotter and look up and live. 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With traffic every 10 minutes, it's Dave Andrews on 4BC.
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1: 26 past 6, top today 25, partly cloudy, light winds. Welcome to Thursday, everyone. 13.8 degrees in Holland Park. Another chilly start. What's it like at your house this morning? I've still got the, I don't know, I've gone Victorian formal today. I'm still wearing my puffer jacket. It's very impressive. Does it make me look fatter, team, or skinnier? Don't answer. I did have a picnic bar for breakfast. Maybe that's got something to do with it. Hey, what about this story? Investigations are ongoing into a suspected terror attack after a co-pilot allegedly stabbed the captain in a mid-air hijacking attempt. This story is incredible. The Fly Dubai jet was carrying 174 passengers when the pilot was attacked in the cockpit, sending the plane into a sudden 15,000-foot plunge. Passengers and off-duty crew stepped in to tackle the attacker and stop him from interfering with the aircraft. The flight made a safe forced landing in Saudi Arabia, and the captain is now recovering in hospital. An incredible, incredible story that broke late yesterday. We've got a major milestone for the Brisbane 2032 Olympics, with a preferred builder finally named for the new 63,000-seat stadium at Victoria Park. I'm just, last chance, can we change that to 80,000? I mean, seriously, we're talking about future generations. Brisbane-based firm B6 Wattpack will team up with Victorian building giant John Holland for the massive project. They beat out the competition to construct the showpiece venue that will eventually replace the Gabba as our main oval stadium. Interestingly, though, B6 Wattpack is a known LNP donor and recently bought meetings with several state ministers, including, it is alleged in The Australian today, the Premier. We've reached out to the government for a comment on the fact that B6 Wattpack was a donor. And didn't our government actually change the laws around donations, political donations, about a year or so ago? Well, we reached out for comment. We were referred to yesterday's press conference with the Premier, where the link between the two wasn't even asked, wasn't put to the Premier. So I don't know what I'm listening for. Oh, I'm scratching my head. After B6 Wattpack heads, he said there's some more work to do and they've got to continue to show value for money and the ability to build a quality product for the state. That's fair enough. I'd say that would be the case with every developer that participates in major government infrastructure. So the question wasn't put to the Premier at all. Hopefully we'll get a comment from our state government some stage today. Or the Premier will come out and speak about it. 28 past 6, 4BC Breakfast. 133-882 is our open line this morning. Good morning, Jason. Inept Albo Greasy. Well, Albo Greasy, that's a bit harsh, I would think. Telling the truth like he didn't fall off a stage, but he said he only took one step backwards and stumbled while at the same time he was walking forwards. That's in Mick from Thornlands this morning. Jason, read with disbelief in the Courier Mail that the Queensland Treasurer has dismissed nuclear power as an option for the future. This is Graham in Ascot. He says, this fool should resign or be replaced. So these guys just Labor light. The world is using it. It is the cheapest, cleanest energy in the world. and Queensland has an abundance of uranium and surely is the answer to our massive debt issue. Can you interview this, Clint? No, they won't come on, Graeme. They won't come on the program. After 6:30 this morning, Evan Lucas joins us. We'll get to that next here on 4BC.
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14: It's 6:30. Good morning. I'm Chloe Affleck. A flight from Dubai to Israel has made an emergency landing after one pilot stabbed another on board the flight. The Fly Dubai plane signalled an emergency code 2 hours into the flight before landing in Saudi Arabia. Passengers and crew managed to detain the attacker. This passenger's mother says everyone was terrified.
15: The plane started to lose control. So all the people, they scream, the things, they are going. After a few minutes, two other pilots, they took the control. And she said it's crazy, crazy time.
14: Israeli President Benjamin Netanyahu says the pilot suspected of trying to crash the plane is being questioned by authorities. Back home, a man and a woman have been rushed to hospital following a serious crash in East Brisbane. A truck and a motorbike crashed in East Brisbane after 8 last night. The male rider sustained back and chest injuries, while his female passenger is in a life-threatening condition. The truck driver was not injured and is speaking with police. Around 100 people have been evacuated from a Surfers Paradise high-rise after a unit fire. Emergency services were called to the scene at 10 o'clock last night. One person was checked for minor smoke inhalation but declined transport to hospital. Those using debit and credit cards can no longer be charged extra from today, with businesses expected to raise prices to compensate. The nationwide ban card surcharges is taking effect from today. Independent Payment Forum co-founder Brad Kelly says billions of dollars have been spent on the surcharge.
16: Those surcharges don't just magically disappear. It just becomes a bill that the merchant pays. So just expect that to be transferred over.
14: The Electoral Commission is warning AI is posing a growing threat to democracy. In a submission to a parliamentary inquiry, the Commission's flagged significant risks to election integrity as generated content and deepfakes flood social media feeds. The agency says it's considering mandatory labelling for AI-generated political ads. A wage deal has been struck between youth detention workers and the state government. The agreement includes a pay increase of 3.5% this year and 2.5% over the next two. It comes following months of strike action at facilities across the state. A new research has found disadvantaged children are regularly presenting to emergency departments with preventable dental issues. The University of Queensland study found 73% of dental presentations are recurring outside of regular clinical hours, and disadvantaged children are 16 times more likely to go to hospital with dental pain than those living in the most advantaged areas. To finance, the Dow Jones has closed down 443 points. One Australian dollar is buying 69.4 US cents. Checking sport, Nathan Cleary has accepted his first Dally M medal from his parents' couch as he recovers from ankle surgery. The star half polling 67 votes, 14 clear of Cronulla's Braden Trindle. Dad and coach Ivan has told Nine it's provided a real highlight during a tough week.
17: You play the game for team success, but it's nice to be recognised as well, and to get the highest honour in the game is pretty special. So it's certainly a nice consolation for a pretty ordinary Sunday.
14: Brisbane fullback Tamika Upton has won the women's Dally M. Australia has won the third and final one-day international in South Africa by 45 runs after rain brought an early end to the match. Flynn Southam has won the men's 100-metre freestyle at the National Short Course Swimming Championships at Olympic Park. And Cristiano Ronaldo has walked out on Portugal's international camp during the Nations League after the coach didn't play him in their win over Norway. It's 26-7.
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3: There's a crash on Boundary Road at the Woodlands Drive intersection through Thornlands. 1-2 on Oakey Flat Road at Young Road coming through Narangbar. Delays on the Logan Motorway going west from Loganlea to Berrinbar, Druvale to Parkinson as well. So on the Centenary Highway through Darap towards the Jindalee Bridge. Heavy on the Pacific Motorway from Upper Mount Gravatt to the city. And delays on the Bruce Highway from Boundary Road. Ready to play by your own rules? Powerball's massive $40 million draw is on tonight. 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
14: Clouds clearing over Brisbane, reaching a top of 25 degrees in the city, 27 in Ipswich and 23 on the Bayside. Mostly sunny tomorrow with a top of 26, partly cloudy on Saturday. Right now, it's 13 degrees in Camp Hill. I'm Chloe Affleck. More news at 7 on Brisbane's 4BC.
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1: Yeah, 23 to 7. Our open line is open. 133 882. 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NRLW legend Ali Brigginshaw will join us soon. Can she get the premiership number 5 in a swan song game this weekend in the NRLW Grand Final? It's going to be a biggie. We'll chat to her in the next 15 minutes here on 4BC Breakfast. The iconic former Hilton Hotel right in the heart of Brisbane CBD is about to get a massive luxury makeover. Global design firm Woods Bagot is leading a complete reimagining of the famous Harry Sedler design building on the Queen Street Mall. Now, the multi-million dollar revamp will bring us new restaurants, bars, wellness facilities, and a totally reworked soaring atrium. Nothing wrong with an atrium. Work is set to kick off this month, with the hotel remaining open through a staged renovation that will wrap up in late 2027.
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1: Time to talk finance with economic futurist Evan Lucas, host of the podcast Exchanges with Evan Lucas. Starting today, the Reserve Bank's ban on card surcharges officially comes into effect, promising to wipe out $1.6 billion in annual fees for Australian consumers at the expense of small business, not our banks, by the way. While banning those sneaky fees at the terminal sounds like a win, hospitality and retail groups are already warning that prices will simply be bumped up to cover the cost. And what we are hearing from you this morning as you're getting your morning coffee, and I'd like to hear more, 133 882, is that some venues still have the surcharge there. So there might be a day or two grace. And some people have just renamed it to something else and others have put their prices up. Although one lucky person at 4BC has found out that their can of morning drink, which is wrong anyway, they have three, by the way, has gone from $3.25 to $3. So it's gone the other way. In plain terms, your surcharge-free $5.08 morning coffee might suddenly cost you $5.20 or $5.50 instead. Has it gone up or down this morning? I'd like to know. Time to talk finance with economic futurist Evan Lucas, host of the podcast Exchanges with Evan Lucas. Good morning to you, mates.
0: Good morning, Jason. Completely agree. The three cans or whatever cans they are. No, don't do that.
1: Pepsi Max.
0: Oh.
1: I mean, they've got horrible teeth, but you could imagine. Now, banning these surcharges in reality sounds like a good thing. I mean, it's not our priority at the moment in this nation. But I've got to, you know what, businesses, and I am a small business owner. I do run a coffee shop. If I was hanging around, we have sold our business as a side note, but if I was hanging around, I'd have to put the cost of my product up.
0: Yeah, so, I mean, let's use you as the example, and you'll know this very well. I mean, those surcharges, those interbank, you know, charges, the fact that you offer a point-of-sale touch point, they all come with costs, right? That's technology. Yep. It talks to itself. It talks to the banks. It talks to the credit card provider that is by the user tapping on, et cetera. All that is, therefore, a service that needs to be paid for, right? So that is there. That's why you get charged those fees to offering that opportunity to, instead of pay with cash, to pay with a touch of some description, or even if you want to insert the card or whatever it is that happens to be. So this is what I found this really interesting since this debate's been on, because it's been going on for about 18 months. The RBA said that surcharging was getting into, inverted commas, a profit scenario where the cost of cover had gone higher than the actual cost of usage. But you're right. So now that cost hasn't gone away, right? So if you're still using some form of point of sale touch card, you still have to pay the service fees, right? So they're still there. So the probability that they go up is absolutely likely to happen. It's already been displayed at that. So you know, instead of paying, as you said, $5.08, because the 8 cents is the surcharge fee, it's $5 for the coffee and 0.8 cents for the surcharge fee. It's more likely that we could see, maybe not as high as what you said, but more likely a $5.10 is what the fee will be.
1: Yeah.
0: There's a flip side to it as well, right? So those surcharges and all that kind of stuff is because you're paying normally with credit cards. So Visa, MasterCard, Amex, whatever it is, take your pick. I mean, Amex has had a bit of a shocker over the last period, but part of the reasons they charge interest and charge higher fees is they also offer you, you know, some form of a reward. So the one to watch here is also things like frequent flyer points, because they're normally attached to these fees.
1: Yes.
0: And already there are signs that the way the points on credit cards will be offered will be cut in half because they're no longer subsidized by this fee.
1: Yeah, well, that's already happened with Amex. I think that happened a couple of years ago. I do have an Amex.
0: Amex is having a bit of a horrible time itself. But you're right. I mean, that also happened as part of it. But the whole broader structure of how, you know, reward points work, it's not just, you know, frequent flyer points, but reward points work in credit cards, is also now under threat. And it also therefore probably means that not just being pampered through at the touch point from your local cafe that you used to own, but actually the credit card companies, the annual fees will likely go up.
1: Yeah, that's right.
0: Offer you the rewards.
1: Yeah,
0: and for this change.
1: And I love what the Prime Minister said yesterday, because he's really, you know, bringing the cost of living down by getting rid of this surcharge to be charged. He says from tomorrow, this was on X yesterday, pay by card, from tomorrow your morning coffee could be cheaper. Like, thanks. All right. No worries. Hey, I wish my mortgage could be cheaper. Anyway, what's happening with our markets today?
0: Yeah, look, it's been a really weird day, because yesterday we had the inflation figures. They came out at 4%. The market didn't react, but it has now. So it's woken up this morning, it's pointing down 51 points. And it's after 2 days of pretty big news where it didn't do anything. Today it's woken up and finally digested that news together is a negative story.
1: Yeah, right. Yeah. Okay, we'll have some better news tomorrow. Evan Lucas, thanks for your time. 17-7. NRLW legend Ali Brigginshaw would join us. Can she get premiership number 5 in her swan song game this weekend, which just happens to be a grand final? We'll chat to Ali next here on 4BC Breakfast.
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3: A crash on Wembley Road at Ron College Drive through Karawatha to watch out for this morning. There's a breakdown on the M1 southbound heading through Ormo, 1-2 on the Ipswich motorway eastbound around the Centenary Highway through Wakehole. Breakdown on the M1 northbound around Underwood Road coming through Rochdale South. Speed's been dropped to 60k's an hour. And a crash on Oakey Flat Road at Young Road heading through Narangba. 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With traffic every 10 minutes, it's Dave Andrews on 4BC.
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1: 14 to 7, 133-882 is our open line this morning. Just a reminder, the Forensic Crash Unit is investigating a serious traffic crash at East Brisbane from last night. Emergency services were called to a service station on Edgar Street and Stanley Street East at 8:17 last night following reports of a crash involving a motorbike and a truck. The rider of the motorbike and the passenger both sustained serious injuries and were transported to hospital. Investigations remain ongoing, though, with the driver of the truck assisting police. 133-882. Ethan's in Spring Mountain this morning. Good morning, Ethan.
12: Good morning, mate. How are you?
1: Good. You. I'm talking about my colleague here this morning who downs about three cans of Pepsi Max for breakfast. You've got a mate like that too.
12: I do, but it's a little bit worse than that. He's so addicted to it that he drinks roughly 7 to 9 30 packs a week.
1: Stop it.
12: So that's 100% true.
1: That's a minimum of 210 cans a week.
12: Yeah. And he tried to change over and go to the Soda Stream, and he ended up doing roughly between 60 to 70 litres a week, so we had to go back to the cans.
1: God, that's incredible. No water or tea, coffee, nothing?
12: No, just Pepsi Max, that's it.
1: So I should be grateful. I should be grateful that my work colleague only has three a day. Fantastic. Thanks for your call, Ethan. Have a good day at work, mate. Ethan in Spring Mountain this morning, 133-882. The Brisbane Broncos are gearing up for the NRLW Grand Final this Sunday against the Sydney Roosters. They're defending their title and chasing an incredible fifth premiership for the club this weekend. It's also a massive milestone marking the final game for Broncos legend and rugby league legend Ali Brigginshaw before she retires. As an original Bronco who has been there since the inaugural season in 2018, she's hoping for a fairy tale finish to her career. Ali joins us now about the big dance on Sunday. Ali, just a quick check. I know you're on the way to the airport. How many Pepsi Max do you do for breakfast?
2: Good morning. I don't do any, but I do know a few people that are addicted to the Pepsi Max. So it's not for me. But yeah, it's a weird taste, but it is kind of, sweet and addictive.
1: Maybe not for breakfast. Having said that, I had a little picnic bar for breakfast this morning as well. So that's how it goes.
2: Yeah, I'll definitely go a chalky before a Pepsi Max.
1: Hey, how are the nerves? And you must be excited.
2: Yeah, I am excited. The nerves are there, but I'm really just trying to soak it all in and have a bit of fun with my teammates and just enjoy the week. I think previous times I've just been so focused on the game that it's kind of taken the fun out of it, and it's a really big week. It's draining. There's a lot of things happening. So I'm kind of just trying to, take every moment and have a bit of fun with it, a more relaxed feel, which is how I've kind of taken on the year, really.
1: Yeah, and do you think it might hit you a bit more when you're lacing up the boots for that final time pre-game?
2: Oh, definitely. As soon as I get to the stadium, I know that it'll all hit me. But I think instead of, thinking about the ends and what that'll feel like, I kind of just play every moment and just get so fixated on winning the game and competing on every play that it kind of puts it to the back of my mind. But I know when there's a couple of minutes left on that clock, it'll be really hard to, control the emotions there.
1: Well, let's hope you're in front on the scoreboard at the end of the game. Have you imagined it? Have you let your mind wander to what those final moments on Sunday may look like for you?
2: Yeah, you definitely got to imagine, holding that trophy and being around the team and that celebration. I think that's, you always want to visualise what you want to achieve, and you never want to put it, the other way. So I've definitely visualised it, and I've been lucky enough that I've been able to be there a few times before. So, but new team, new vibe around the group. It's really exciting, and some of the girls are going down here to, be in their first grand final week. So for me, seeing them just enjoy it and be so excited by it is kind of sparking, something amongst the team, really.
1: Has Scott Princey, who I think is an exceptional coach, has he let you take it a little bit easier training this week?
2: It has been a bit of a lighter week just because of the game on Sunday. The Roosters had a little bit longer break. So he has taken a bit easy. But
1: he's getting a bit soft in his old age, isn't he, Ali?
2: Yeah. Well, he is a bit soft, but he also has that hard edge, and you can tell it's grand final week because he's got the serious face on where he's got a job to do. So hopefully we can get a smile out of him today, but I know that he's been there before, so we just got to take on what he can give us, I guess, especially those younger girls going for their first time.
1: Ali, when you look back on the I guess the evolution of the NRLW, and I think it's a bloody great game. I love the fact there's no wrestle, there's none of that rubbish. It's pure rugby league, and I'm a massive fan of the game. And you've been one of the pioneers of the game. You must be incredibly proud of how far the game has grown.
2: Yeah, I think that's the way. I just feel so proud that this game is in the hands that it is, and we've been given the opportunity to show everyone what we can do. And playing the game that you love and being able to do it freely and have supporters of the game, like, what more could you ask for? Young girls are just going to grow up wanting to be a Bronco, wanting to be a Rooster, and
1: wanting to be Ali Brigginshaw.
2: That kind of sounds weird, but I do know that young girls do aspire to be that, but it sounds weird when you're that person. So a lot of us grew up wanting to be, Alan Langer or Darren Lockyer and idolising those guys. So to have, young girls idolising us, it is still a crazy pinch me moment, but how good is the game? It's going to go many, many places.
1: It's a ripper, mate. It's an absolute ripper. Now, listen, before I let you go, and I say you are on your way to the airport, and good luck for Sunday. I really do wish you all the best. I just want to play you a little message. Fotini is a 13-year-old rugby league fan, and she's left you this message. Have a listen.
10: Ali, you're an inspiration. Seeing you play your game of rugby league is truly inspiring. The way you bring out the best in yourself and your teammates is great. The words and knowledge you have of the game rugby league are brilliant. When you run out on the field, it's really great, especially when I got the opportunity to run out with you guys last year against the Warriors. And to top it all off, I love getting the opportunity of running waters for you guys at training. You will certainly be missed next year, Ali, but you won't be gone. We all know that. You will still be a part of the amazing Brisbane Broncos. Hopefully you guys can pull out the win for the grand final. Up the Bronx and go, Ali.
1: What do you think?
2: I love that. All the kind of makes me emotional hearing things like that because, you know, that's the impact that you have. And, you know, she's great. You have around the club and seeing the smile on her face when she sees her favourite players and being around, it's why we play the game, really. And, yeah, kind of got the tears, you know, starting, which is a scary part. We've still got a long way to go to the end of the week. But
1: yeah, you'll be right.
2: There's going to be a few tears throughout the week.
1: You'll be right. And I just want to share one quick text message with you before I go. It says, hi, Jason. Congratulations to Ali Brigginshaw on a wonderful career. Best wishes for the GF. Ipswich is super proud. And that comes from Catherine in Ipswich.
2: I love Ippy, and that's why I'm so proud. So thank you, Catherine. I guess for me, Ipswich is the heart of rugby league, and it's a part of me. And every time I walk down the street or, you know, go to the local Coles, you know, people are asking, how's the game and good luck for the week? And they're yelling out as they drive past my house. So
1: that's
2: it's
1: awesome.
2: An unbelievable feeling. Very proud.
1: Ali Brigginshaw, from everyone at 4BC and all my listeners, all the best on Sunday when the Bronx take on the Roosters in the NRLW Grand Final. You're a legend. We're proud of you. Go well.
2: Thank you.
1: Have a good one. There she goes, Ali Brigginshaw, 4 to 7, 4BC Breakfast.
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3: There's a prang on Wembley Road at Ron College Drive in Karawatha to watch out for. There's breakdowns on the M1 northbound through Rochdale South where speed's been dropped down to 60k's an hour. 1-2 on the Ipswich motorway eastbound through Wacol, the M1 southbound through Ormo. So on the Bruce Highway from Boundary Road down to the Pine Rivers Bridge and the Centenary Highway building from Darra to Jindalee. 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
1: Starting to warm up a little bit this morning. 13.4 degrees in Beenleigh right now. Top today of 25 degrees, partly cloudy, light winds. I'm going to have a crack at Peter Volandis in the NRL after the news at 7. I actually think this is Jai Arrow's inclusion in the grand final is, well, my thought on that is cynical. I'll get to it after 7 here on 4BC.
22: Beenleigh, Bracken Ridge, Bowen Hills, Boondall. 4BC is Brisbane.
14: It's 7 o'clock. Good morning. I'm Chloe Affleck. Israeli President Benjamin Netanyahu says a pilot suspected of trying to crash an Israel-bound plane is being questioned by authorities. The commercial plane was carrying around 150 passengers when it was forced to make an emergency landing in Saudi Arabia. Israeli officials say one of the pilots stabbed the other pilot. On-duty crew members travelling on the flight helped land the aircraft safely. Back home, a man has been killed in a crash, while another serious incident has left a woman fighting for life. Jared Braybrook has the details.
19: Police say a 30-year-old man was struck by a blue Volkswagen Golf in Acacia Ridge just before 6:30 last night. He died at the scene. The 50-year-old man behind the wheel is assisting police with investigations. Meanwhile, a truck and motorbike have collided in East Brisbane last night. The male rider sustained back and chest injuries, while his female passenger is in hospital in a life-threatening condition. The truck driver was not injured and is speaking with police. Jared Braybrook, Brisbane.
14: Businesses are widely expected to increase prices today as new laws banning card surcharge fees come into effect. EFTPOS, Visa and MasterCard are included in the ban, while Amex is also removing surcharges. Australian Restaurant and Cafe Association Chief Executive Wes Lambert says retailers will be adding more than just the fee to the checkout price.
21: The consumer previously would say, let's say, $5.08. For a coffee, they will now pay $5.10 or $5.20 or $5.50 for that same coffee. And ultimately, it's because, you know, we don't have 8-cent coin.
14: New research shows Australian households face a postcode lottery when trying to lower energy costs. Victoria and New South Wales were the top performing states, while Queensland and Western Australia towards the bottom. The Energy Efficiency Council says jurisdictions with electrification policies were able to deliver the most savings to consumers. Plans to build a 30-storey residential tower in Brisbane's CBD have been met with criticism by nearby residents. The height of the $400 million Newstead development exceeds council limits, with the developer reportedly leaning on the looming Olympics to justify it. Locals have raised concerns over the scale, as well as construction and traffic. And organisers of a prestigious Queensland Art Award have given up trying to recoup $20,000 in prize money after alleged plagiarism. The Gold Coast Doyle's 2025 awards were won by an artist who allegedly copied a piece from a deceased Archibald Prize winning. The Doyle's Award Committee has decided against legal action, calling on the artist to return the prize money instead. To finance, the Dow Jones has closed down 443 points to 50,906. One Australian dollar is buying 69.5 US cents. Checking sport, Nathan Cleary has added the last piece of the jigsaw puzzle to his glittering rugby league CV, winning the Dally M medal for the first time. The champion halfback accepting the award from his couch as he recovers from ankle surgery. Broncos fullback Tamika Upton won the women's Dally M. The Broncos will fly down to Sydney this morning, chasing a fifth NRLW premiership when they take on the Roosters this Sunday. The grand final will double as the swan song for Ali Brigginshaw after 9 seasons and 67 games with Brisbane. She's told Jason Matthews winning on Sunday comes first.
2: Instead of thinking about the ends and what they'll feel like, I kind of just play every moment and just get so fixated on winning the game and competing on every play that it kind of puts it to the back of my mind. But I know when there's a couple of minutes left on that clock, it'll be really hard.
14: It's 7:04.
0: There's room in the budget for a little living.
5: No.
0: Sorry? 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
5: No room.
0: And you know that because...
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6: Clouds clearing over Brisbane, reaching a top of 25 degrees in the city, 27 in Ipswich and 23 on the Bayside. Mostly sunny tomorrow with a top of 26, partly cloudy on Saturday, 27. Right now, it's 14 degrees in Kangaroo Point. I'm Chloe Affleck. 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
5: People you know. Opinions that matter. 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And now, Jason Matthews comments.
7: I've got to say today, when I heard the news yesterday, I thought, oh, well, he's snookered us. We can't say anything about this. But you know what? Bugger it. I am bitterly disappointed in the NRL, more so Peter Volandis. The NRL's decision to involve as the pre-game entertainment for the grand final this Sunday is bad taste. They're involving Jai Arrow. And don't get me wrong, Jai Arrow deserves every tribute that he receives. But announcing this after Tones and I and that fiasco makes it look like his courage is being used to rescue the NRL's reputation. I don't know what you think about this, but this doesn't sit well with me at all. Basically, if you cut all of the fluff around it, he's basically the second choice behind the song Dance Monkey. I find it incredibly offensive. Peter Volandis told us the game was the entertainment. Remember that? You don't buy the cheeseburger for the pickle, you buy it for the whatever he said. I forget, but it was just rubbish anyway. Now, after copping a fair whack of criticism, even from us here on 4BC, we're hearing about a lap of honour and the song You'll Never Walk Alone, which was used in the last two rounds of South Sydney. I was at the Gold Coast when I saw the crowd stand at one as one and applaud Jai Arrow. It was emotional. And the song You'll Never Walk Alone blaring out of the speakers. Then it happened at the Roosters and the Rabbitohs for his 100th game. Beautiful. You know what, though? It wasn't the afterthought. That's the difference. And my question is, why wasn't this tribute? If this is what you wanted to do, Volandis, why wasn't it happening anyway? Or has Jai become the fallback after a headline act fell through? That's what it kind of feels like today. That's how it feels to a lot of footy fans, and I think it's disgraceful. Jai should never play second fiddle to a failed entertainment booking. Neither, and it's not just about Jai, neither should the Australians and Queenslanders living with M&D, nor the families facing it alongside them. If the NRL wants to honour Jai, or Jai I should say, make a meaningful commitment to M&D. And all of those Australians that do suffer from it, support and throw money behind research. And even the

0: proposed artists who would perform this rendition of You'll Never Walk Alone, who were John Stevens, well, apparently John Stevens, Jessica Mauboy, Kate Sobrano and Barnsey. They actually want to donate their fee to the John Farnham Foundation, not even to M&D Research, and good on them. They want to support one of their own. So it's not a criticism of the artists who are more than likely going to perform. So there's not even a donation from for MMD as far as I can see. Maybe there will be. Maybe that's the next media release. This whole thing to me does not make sense. I find it disrespectful and I find it disgraceful to all sufferers of MMD. It's not a circus, Peter Vlandis. What Jai Arrow and others who are fighting MMD are going through isn't entertainment. Jai Arrow's courage isn't a way for you, mate, to save face. He and others deserve better. 133-882, what are your thoughts on this morning? Let's go to Dimitri and Cooperoo. Good morning.
1: Good morning, Jason. How are you going?
0: Yeah, good. Your thoughts on Jai Arrow all of a sudden being the pre-game entertainment at the NRL Grand Final?
1: I totally agree. My wife and I were talking about that last night when I read it online. And, I totally agree with all your comments, 100%. And what I was thinking started making me think about, you know, you add in the NRL entertainment debacle, and then you think, well, was Andrew Abdo the real unsung hero, you know?
0: Yeah, the CEO, the former CEO, yeah.
1: Yeah, and now that Peter Vlandis has taken total control, maybe he's gone a bit rogue, I'm not sure.
0: Well, again, I have a certain opinion on Peter Vlandis, and because I like my house, so I'm going to keep him to myself this morning. But I tell you what, a lot of these decisions happen. I find from time to time he shoots from the hip, and he thought this was – I have no doubt he or someone within the NRL, he would have signed off on this. Someone within the NRL would have said, well, this is a good idea. This will stop the criticism. And you know what? For 5 minutes it worked, and I went, no, hang on a second. Are you now telling me Jai Arrow is the pre-game entertainment? What a disgrace.
1: Yeah, totally agree. And when you say about a couple of quick shots from the hip – or if you take 10 shots from the hip, two may land and two may not. So
0: Dimitri,
1: the wrong ones.
0: I appreciate your call this morning. 133-882. I might be completely wrong. Maybe it's a wonderful thing for people who suffer from MMD, and there are thousands. And we don't have a cure. And we should be talking about MMD on a regular basis. But what's the plan here? Is this just to stop people talking about the fact that we haven't got our you-know-what together? You've just made it worse, absolutely worse. 133-882, that's our open line here on 4BC. 13 past 7, we'll chat to Barnaby Joyce. He's got a controversial solution to, well, our inflation dilemma. I'm not too sure whether it's the right one. I'll put that to him when he joins us here on 4BC Breakfast, 14 past 7.
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3: There's a crash on the M1 northbound just before Logan Lee Road coming up through Slacks Creek. A breakdown sitting on the gateway northbound at the old Cleveland Road off ramp at Belmont. Speed's been dropped down to 40k's an hour. A breakdown on the M1 southbound through Ormo. One on the Ipswich Motorway eastbound before the Centenary Highway at Wacol. Delays on the Pacific Motorway from Upper Mount Gravatt to the city. 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With traffic every 10 minutes, it's Dave Andrews on 4BC.
0: 14 past 7, I see Mike's been on the text, 0499 880 882. He says, Vlandis is the Trump of the NRL. 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
0: It is 16 past 7, top today 25, partly cloudy, light winds, 16.1 degree in Redcliffe at the moment. And Steve from Manly says, well done, Jason, great words and spot on. Jai isn't a circus act. Jai will get a standing ovation, but is it the right thing to use him as an out for the commission's failing? I tend to agree with you there, Steve. 133-882. Tuesday's Reserve Bank decision to hike the cash rate to 4.6%. isn't sitting well in Jim Chalmers' own electorate of Logan. They're furious. Locals are furious. We're struggling families declaring they need a new government. While Labor claims to be tightening its belt, our next guest says their massive expansion of the public service is forcing the RBA to keep rates high. Joining us to explain how he'd fix this is One Nation MP Barnaby Joyce. Barnaby, thanks for your time this morning.
7: Good morning. 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
0: Barnaby, voters in Jim Chalmers' own electorate are hurting. I mean, everyone's hurting. And there's no empathy from the government. There's no, look, we're going to cut costs. We understand Australians are doing it tough. No, they just want to continue to blame Iran and gaslight us and saying the Reserve Bank is simply just blaming Iran as well. How are they not hearing what Australians are saying?
7: Because they don't know what they're doing, basically. I mean, that's the simplest thing. We've got people running the country who've never run a pie shop, never run anything. And therefore, they know all the words. They can wear the suit. They've got a flash tie. They give them the lines, give them the talking points, and they can, you know, chatter them out. But you actually give them something to say, okay, mate, you got to run it. They just fall flat in their face. And, you know, you just can't, for your listeners, you just can't keep pumping money into the economy and think that you're not going to have an effect. Now, they spent $60,000 million more in the 25-26 year, $60 billion more in the 25-26 year, on top of the money they're already spending than they did in the year before. So you can't put $5 billion extra, ladies and gentlemen, into the economy every month and not expect there to be a problem. The other place they're dropping money in, and we all know about their, you know, the so-called renewables, the intermittent power sector with their secret agreements, like a passive investment schemes. And there's just pouring money into that, pouring and pouring and pouring money into that. And that money becomes loose, starts wandering around and trying to find a home, pushes up the price of everything. Then the Reserve Bank governor comes out and says, look, inflation's out of control. We've got to drag it back in. So they jack up interest rates. That's how it works. But there's two sides to driving up interest rates. There's, you can try and drive them down by basically putting up your interest rates, and that creates massive pain in the economy.
0: Yep.
7: Or you say to the government, it's called fiscal policy, stop spending damn money.
0: Yep.
7: Just, you know, wind it in. But we always talk about, you know, the monetary side, but we seem to ignore the fiscal side, and this is the side we need to talk more about, because if the government was a little bit more, using the old term that your grandparents use, prudent, a little bit more prudent, then we wouldn't have so much loose money around and our interest rates wouldn't have to be jacked up. Now we have the highest interest rates in the developed world, except for one country, Iceland.
0: Yeah.
7: I don't know. Maybe, you know, it's us plus an island with volcanoes and a cod industry. I don't know how we've managed to get there. But, you know, that's where we're at. So that is incredibly bad management. You think of all the resources we've got, all the opportunities we've got, our coal, our gas, our iron ore, gold, our cattle, everything we've got, and the management team we've got at the moment are just not up to the job. They're hopeless. Yep.
0: Never worked a day in their lives. Well, never worked, as you said, not in small business, never owned a business, probably you've never worked in them. You've also accused the government of driving inflation by inflating the public service. How deep would One Nation actually cut the bureaucracy to bring inflation down?
7: Okay, we wouldn't do a Campbell and Newman thing. What we'd do is say, look, as people, well, first of all, we're getting rid of the climate change department. That's gone, okay? They'll have to go find another job in another department. There is no climate change department. Climate change legislation, you've passed the investment schemes, your safeguard mechanism, all that garbage, all gone, finished. And then as people retire, and about an eighth of one in every eight people in their public service retire every year, would be saying, sorry, that job is not getting replaced. You know, you are now going to have to start reallocating back to sort of core elements of government. We're going to get out of all these sort of, you know, silly things such as changing the weather. We're going to get out of that, and you're going to go back to looking after people's health, looking after pensioners, defending our nation, core areas, and get out of all these areas where you're chasing farmers around, seeing if they're knocking over a tree, you know, chasing small businesses around, regulating this, regulating that. Wind that back, because that actually helps that helps small business, your farmers, other people get ahead. Smaller government is what you want. You want government out of your face.
0: Yep.
7: Stop regulating how many, you know, firearms we can have out as farmers out here.
0: So, Barnaby, you're saying you'll get out of the way and you'll take some of those bureaucrats with you.
7: Yeah, well, once upon a time, absolutely. And more of the, in the past, I'll take you the ag sector because it's a good example. When a government employee turned up, go, it's generally to help you. You know, I say, look, mate, you could make, see the soil you got, you can make it a bit better if you did this. See your cattle you got, mate, probably right, not the right genetics. See that, you know, see that thing looks a bit sick, it's probably got this parasite. So, you know, see that weed, you probably could use this poison to get rid of it. And he goes, see, these buggers are helpful. They're, you know, it's good. But now they turn up just policemen. If you do that, we'll send you to jail.
0: Yeah.
7: If you do this, we'll send you to jail. If you do something else, send you to jail. We'll fine you for this. We'll fine you for that. You must do this. You must do that. And you think, that's not a government helping me. That's a government just becoming yet another cost in my business. And I was doing pretty good until they turned up, to be quite frank.
0: Yeah, no, good call. And look, I tell you what we need right now, and I don't think we're going to get it out of this government. You're right, stop the spending, because fiscal management was the way that we did bring inflation down before, when families had to pay more interest rates, had to pay more rents, all that sort of stuff. We're seeing our housing values plummet in Brisbane, the worst in the country at the moment. Families are absolutely struggling. Our kids, Barnaby, I've got 19-year-old twin daughters, do not know how they're going to ever move out and afford rent or buy a home. These are things we need to fix, and you do this by bringing inflation down. I just can't see them getting this done. I just can't see it happening.
7: They've made you poorer. That's basically it. Bad management makes you poorer. Poor, as they say on the land, poor country keeps you poor. Bad management makes you poorer. And you expect the guys who are management, the guys and girls who are managing it, to be up to the game. And they're not. I don't know whether they're bad people, but they're not up to the management of it. And we are driving, I mean, it's being exceptional, we are driving the Australian economy into the dirt. We've got our debt now racing through $1 trillion. Now, you've got to pay the interest back on that. So your interest expense is getting bigger and bigger and bigger. You're going to have to work more and more of your week just to pay the government's interest bill.
0: Yeah.
7: And yeah, your interest rates, they try and fix the economy by belting you on the head because with interest rates, because they can't control their own spending, because they're trying to make every little marginal group happy and throw money here, throw money here, but it's not their money, it's borrowed money, it's a borrowed money. And then they come up with an intergenerational report for the next 40 years. And so help me God, they talk about there is not one surplus in it.
0: No.
7: 50 years
0: no.
7: of making a loss
0: right.
7: on the government profit and loss. Year after year after year after year after year for 40 years losses, which they borrow the money to fill the hole in. That's new money coming in. That's inflationary. And that's your great-grandkids have to pay that money back.
0: Yeah, that's right.
7: You won't get 40 years of losses and still be in business as a nation. You'd be broke.
0: All right. I've got to run, Barnaby, quick. 5 seconds. Being from New England, Newcastle, to win on Sunday?
7: Yeah, yeah. I'm Novocastrian, so I'm going down to watch the game. I love watching the game. I almost jumped through the roof last week when Newcastle got up, and then followed up with the Wallabies. We're down to 11 at one stage, and they got up. Right. I couldn't believe that.
0: I might get you to do our sports reports every week then. Go well. Thanks for your time this morning. Barnaby Joyce, One Nation MP, joining us. Thanks, Barnaby. 25 past 7. What are your thoughts? Well, he's not doing a Campbell Newman. I guess that's the big headline out of that, because that's what we don't need. Is a Campbell Newman type, you know, attack on the public service. It is 25 past 7.
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3: There's a prang on the gateway heading southbound just before Southern Crossway through Eagle Farm. A crash on the east-west arterial road eastbound at Sandgate Road through Nundup. A prang on Fairfield Road heading north after Sherwood Road through Yerong Pilly. And a crash too on the M1 northbound just before Logan Lee Road through Slacks Creek. Delays on the Centenary Highway from Darra to Jindalee. 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With traffic every 10 minutes, it's Dave Andrews on 4BC.
0: It's 26 past 7. 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
0: 29 past 7, Transurban's traffic team tell us drivers are saving up to 11 minutes this morning using Clem 7 and Airport Link from the Gabba to the airport. Quicker trips with Transurban, operator of Link. Well done, Tracy from Greenslopes. She wants to take her husband to the Jim Henson Company show at Goma. Well done to you, Tracy. News coming up. 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
17: It's 7:30. Good morning. I'm Chloe Affleck. One person has been killed and another is fighting for life following two serious crashes across the southeast. A 30-year-old man was fatally struck by a car in Acacia Ridge just before 6:30 last night and declared deceased at the scene. Meanwhile, in East Brisbane, a motorbike passenger was taken to hospital with critical injuries after a crash involving a truck. A fire has forced the evacuation of around 100 people from a Surfers Paradise high-rise. Emergency services were called to the building at 10 last night, with one unit on fire. One person was assessed for minor smoke inhalation but did not need to go to hospital. Overseas, the Israeli Prime Minister has greeted passengers caught up in a mid-air crisis after they managed to make it safely home. One pilot stabbed another on board the flight from Dubai to Tel Aviv, but four passengers and crew managed to detain the attacker and land the plane safely. This man says he was on board and it's unclear exactly how the confrontation unfolded.
18: It's unclear how the cockpit door was opened, whether someone from the crew opened it so help could come, or if it was forced open. It is unclear. What is clear is that there were two pilots in the front. One stabbed the other.
17: That translation courtesy of the BBC. The British Prime Minister says there are strong indications Iran did play a role in an incident near a Royal Air Force base in England. Five men were arrested near RAF Fairfield on Sunday on suspicion of terror and explosive offences. Prime Minister Andy Burnham telling the BBC Iran is a likely culprit.
19: There are strong indications that Iran played a part in what happened over the weekend at RAF Fairfield. But of course, it remains an ongoing, complex and serious police investigation.
17: Tehran has strongly denied any involvement. One Nation is accusing the federal government of financial mismanagement, claiming a massive expansion of the public service and uncapped government spending is to blame for the RBA's decision to hike the cash rate. Treasurer Jim Chalmers has denied excess spending is to blame, claiming the conflict in the Middle East is the main driver. But Barnaby Joyce has told Jason Matthews better fiscal management would go a long way.
20: They spent $60 billion more in the 25-26 year on top of the money they're already spending than they did in the year before. So you can't put $5 billion extra, ladies and gentlemen, into the economy every month and not expect there to be a problem.
17: And debate has erupted over plans to build a 30-storey residential tower in Brisbane CBD, with nearby residents raising concerns over the scale as well as construction and traffic. The $400 million development is slated for Newstead and exceeds council limits. Current plans would see it contain 184 apartments. To finance, the Dow Jones has closed down 443 points to 50,906. One Australian dollar is buying 69.5 US cents. Checking sport, Nathan Cleary has been crowned the NRL's best player, awarded the Dally M Medal for 2026. The star half topping the vault tally with three rounds remaining ahead of Cronulla's Braden Trindle. Despite not being able to attend in person as he recovers from ankle surgery, Cleary thanked the entire rugby league community in a video message.
21: I can't thank everyone enough for the messages they've sent through and the support I've felt in terms of being able to win the Dally M award. I'm super grateful for that as well.
17: Broncos fullback Tamika Upton won the Women's Dally M. Brisbane will fly down to Sydney this morning ahead of their NRLW Grand Final against the Roosters. Sunday's clash will also double as the final match for Ali Brigginshaw after nine seasons and 67 games with Brisbane. And the third cricket one dayer in South Africa has ended prematurely due to rain. It's 26-8.
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3: There's a crash on the gateway southbound just before Southern Crossway at Eagle Farm. 1-2 on Wembley Road around 3rd Avenue through Berrinbath. Crash on Fairfield Road heading north after Sherwood Road through Yerongpilly. Crash 2 on the M1 northbound before Logan Lee Road through Slacks Creek. And delays on the Bruce Highway from Boundary Road all the way to the Pine Rivers Bridge. 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
26: Clouds clearing over Brisbane, reaching a top of 25 degrees in the city, 27 in Ipswich and 23 on the Bayside. Mostly sunny tomorrow with a top of 26, partly cloudy on Saturday. Right now, it's 15 degrees in Ashgrove. I'm Chloe Affleck. More news at 8 on Brisbane's 4BC.
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0: 23 to 8, 133 882 is our open line. 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Just a bit of feedback coming through on Barnaby Joyce, who joined us just before 7:30 this morning. Kerry says, love Barnaby, he's so funny but true. We're heading towards a banana republic. We'll be $2 trillion debt soon. And this one's anonymous. And one of the plans, I think, for One Nation to save some of our money and get inflation under control is to cut back a lot of the bureaucracy and maybe some of the public service, although Barnaby was at pains to say we're not going to do a Campbell Newman. That's always going to be remembered in Australian politics, right? And I was going to ask Barnaby that. That didn't go well for Campbell Newman. And if they attempted that, I don't think it'll go well again. He said, no, we're not going to do that. But we're going to get rid of the Green Energy Council, places like that. So this anonymous text coming through says, just in relation to Barnaby Joyce's comments about reducing public sector costs, I thought this might be useful context. Departments have already implemented vacancy management measures that restrict or slow recruitment and limit the backfilling of some vacant positions. In practice, when employees leave or retire, positions may remain vacant rather than being immediately replaced, which reduces staffing expenditure through natural attrition. Okay, so from this anonymous text, it's starting to happen in the public service anyway. It's nice to get that inside view. Thank you so much for sending that text through. Ben says, Jason Barnaby's strong personality seems to polarise people, but I feel he is genuine. I think he is. I mean, I'd rather that than somebody who thinks they're perfect. Daniel says, needs to be systematically dismantled. This is the public service. Can't pull the rug like Newman did. So bit by bit. You keep your thoughts coming through. 133-882 is our open line this morning. If you're flying with Jetstar for the NRL Grand Final this weekend, you might score a freebie on your bags. Are they still doing these free bag upgrades? Remember last week? Customer service staff are ramping up their industrial action at airports across the country in an ongoing dispute over their pay. Workers are planning to halt passenger announcements. Oh, hang on. If I'm in the toilet, how do I know my flight's closing? And will refuse to charge travellers for excess baggage, seat changes or late check-ins. The union says staff are struggling with cost of living and the airline's latest pay offer just isn't enough. So you might be able to squeeze on a little bit more than the old 7 kgs for carry-on baggage if you're heading to the GF this weekend. 21 to 8. Just on the GF, of course, it is on this Sunday, Newcastle and the Roosters. Of course, the Broncos and the Roosters in the NRLW. And is it the Panthers and the Dolphins in the interstate game as well, which will be a great game. And the dust has settled on Rugby League's Night of Nights with Nathan Cleary claiming his first Dally M medal from his dad's couch. Surely not still living at home. I know he was during COVID. While the Sydney Roosters and Newcastle Knights gear up for Sunday's grand final, back home the Broncos are already preparing for 2027 with new halves recruit Jonah Pezzett, spotted putting in the hard yards solo at Red Hill. With Cleary also ruled out of the upcoming World Cup, who is going to be the number 7 for Australia? Don't ask me, ask this bloke. He knows everything. Ben Hunt joins us on the line. Good morning, Benny.
8: Good morning, mate.
0: Were we interrupting your early morning coffee?
8: No, she's a bit earlier than this morning. Got a couple of kids here, so I was up nice and early and coffee's done.
0: All right, okay. How are you going? How's your holiday going?
8: Going really well, mate, really well. Obviously had that little trip down to Hobart. It was really nice, but yeah, back on the beautiful Gold Coast now. Enjoyed some good weather.
0: Good on you. Dally M Awards last night. Did you go? No.
8: Nah, mate, didn't get a start last night.
0: Is that the first time?
8: No. Definitely haven't been to all of them. I've been to a handful over the years, and they definitely are a really enjoyable night. It's good to catch up with some players that you know from other teams.
0: Yeah.
8: And, you know, get in there and mix it up.
0: No Bronco, though, in the Team of the Year lineup. Any thoughts on that?
8: Yeah, a little bit of a surprise, but also not a surprise. It's like our guys that probably could have been in contention missed a fair few games this year, you know, through like Payne missed some games, Paddy missed games. You know, Reese, he was out injured for some games. So, yeah, we didn't really have any high-class players, I guess, at that level that could be in contention, play a full season.
0: Yeah, okay, fair call. We had a couple of Dolphins and a couple of Queenslanders in the side, so not completely left out of Queensland talents. Jonah Pezzett, let's talk about this. Is he just showing off? Is he trying to be the coach's favourite for next? Why is he at training already?
8: I couldn't tell you. He could be just trying to make a great first impression. I'm not sure. He's obviously new to the club. I don't know the guy at all. So, it's obviously a positive sign and something that's, you know, I think, exciting for our Broncos fans in the off-season when they can see things like this.
0: Let's be truthful. Benny, seriously, he's showing the rest of you up. That's not good. Now, do you feel as one of the senior players in the team, not referring to age, but just games, do you feel that you should just shoot him a text and go, listen, son, just settle down a bit. You're making the rest of us look guilty.
8: Do your jets, young fella. Give us all a break, eh? But no, like everyone's doing their own bit of training, mate. Everyone always has.
0: What are you doing?
8: Mate, I just go for laps around down the Gold Coast, go for a few road runs and
0: nice.
8: A bit of a jog. Now, I try and give the body a bit of a rest, to be honest. It needs a break.
0: Me too.
8: So I just try and keep a little bit fit, but yeah, just do as least as I can on the body physically.
0: Yeah, I'm with you on that. I get that. This going to work at a radio station every day could be quite straining on me physically. I had a picnic bar for breakfast. Have you let yourself go that much?
8: I'm not quite there yet. As long as I'm still playing professional sport, I might have to give the picnics a miss for breakfast.
0: All right. It's a breakfast of champions. All right. This weekend, Roosters and Knights. How good are the Knights been? What a wonderful story this is. Justin Holbrook. Geez, the Titans must be going, what did we do? How did we let him go? I mean, what a game this is going to be. Can they do it? Can they go all the way and win the premiership?
8: Oh, look, mate, I've been writing them off the last 2 weeks, but
0: do it again.
8: You know, they just keep doing it and doing it. So I might have to write them off again because I'll get it done again. But, you know, I'm definitely behind them. Like, it's an amazing story. Obviously, you touched on Justin Holbrook, and I think he was robbed for Coach of the Year last night. But that's a whole other point. But I'm just right behind them. Like, the city of Newcastle, the story, how they've come from last, you know, to possibly first this year, what Holbrook's done there is absolutely amazing. You know, got one of my great old mates playing his last game for the Roosters and Cherry Evans, so I'm kind of rooting for him too. But just the whole story with the Knights and what it would mean to that city and the people up there, I'm trying to temper my excitement, but I'm right behind them.
0: Hey, I love where we live, But God, I'd love to be in Newcastle right now this week as a rugby league fan, just soaking up that energy. Even Silverchair have managed to get back together just to send out a tweet.
8: Wouldn't it be unreal, mate, just living down in Newcastle for the next, you know, 6-7 days and just embracing all that happens. It'd be unbelievable.
0: Hey, just a quick one for you. Now with Nathan Cleary out and he'll be out for, what, up to 6 months. Who do you reckon is going to get that 7 jersey for Australia? Who do you think Mao's looking at? Could it be young Sammy Walker?
8: Yep. Oh, look, in my opinion, I think it's Mitch Moses. He's probably got the experience, and you're definitely going to have Sam Walker in your squad, that's for sure. But I think, you know, when it comes to those big games, yeah, I think Mitch Moses, just with his kicking game, he got New South Wales out of so much trouble with his kicking game this year, and I think he'd be the right man for the choice. I'd probably have Tommy Dearden on the bench as he's 14.
0: I've forgotten about Tommy Dearden. Sam Walker did that well in State of Origin. You forget about Tommy, don't you?
8: Yeah. Yeah. I think Tommy's just got a bit more versatility to him. You know, he's a bigger body than Sam. You can probably throw him on the field anywhere and he'll do a job for you.
0: All right, Benny Hunt, enjoy the rest of your holiday. So what we've learned out of today is that Mitch Moses will be the number 7 for Australia. Jonah Pezet, calm down, fella. You're making everyone else look bad and you don't eat picnic bars for breakfast. So pretty good cross today, mate. Well done. That's our last one, Benny.
8: Yeah. Oh, mate, it's a shame. Yeah, look, it's been a wonderful year, but now I'm looking forward to doing it again. It's in the future.
0: One more year. One more year. I can hear the chant now. You and Chris Fagan.
8: Oh, mate, I don't know if I can mix with Big Chrissy Fagan. He's got the keys to the whole state, not just the city.
0: Fantastic. All right, Benny, I'll let you go, mate. We'll catch up with you for next year's NRL season. Benny Hunt, enjoy the rest of your holiday.
8: Looking forward to it, mate. Thank you.
0: Cheers. 13-8, 133-882. I know it's a little bit of sport this morning, but I don't mind the idea of Mitch Moses and Tommy Dearden. Tommy Dearden is the backup for the 7 jersey for Australia now that Nathan Cleary's out. Don't know if you have a thought on that. 133-882 is our open line. It is 13-8. The latest on what's happening to your home value, it will shock you. We'll get to that next on 4BC Breakfast.
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3: A prang on the Centenary Highway outbound at 17 Mile Rocks Road through Jindalee. Crash 2 on the Ipswich Motorway eastbound after Harcourt Road through Darra. Crash on the Bruce Highway heading south just before you get to Anzac Ave through Mango Hill. And a breakdown on the Gateway Extension northbound after Illawarra Street at Drewvale has speed dropped down to 80k's an hour. Ready to play by your own rules? Powerball's massive $40 million draw is on tonight. 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
0: 10 to 8, top today, 25 degrees, partly cloudy, light winds, 15 degrees in Brookwater right now. Jason Matthews here on 4BC Breakfast. By the way, the NRL and the NRLW Grand Finals, you can hear them right here Sunday afternoon with the continuous core team. Right here on 4BC. Now, Brisbane house prices have suffered their sharpest monthly drop in the country, leading a major national property slowdown. Fresh data from Cotality shows Brisbane home values stumbled 1.5% in September alone, as higher interest rates and tax changes bite hard. Now, industry experts say Southeast Queensland is feeling the brunt of sudden investor retreat and local home sales slowing right down. And I'm seeing a few more signs pop up in front of places now too. I don't know if you've seen that. Gold Coast property developer Sahil Abedian warns that further price falls could trigger a fresh wave of builder bankruptcies across the state. Meanwhile, economists are tipping national property values could plunge by up to, wait for it, 15% before this downturn runs its course in 2027. You reckon it's going to finish in 2027? It leaves average wage earners facing a massive affordability gap, with household borrowing power severely slashed following successive rate hikes. And I've said it before on this program. What about those who have been tricked into buying a home, young Australians who have been tricked into buying a home with a 5% deposit? And now all of a sudden your house is now worth less, because you bought it at the top of the market, is now worth less than what you actually owe the bank. I hope for God's sake the bank don't call that debt in, because the Australian taxpayer is the underwriter on that loan. This could cost a fortune. 133 882. Queensland is standing alone today as the only state refusing to sign up to the federal government's new national autism program. The Thriving Kids scheme launches today to support children under 9 with autism and developmental delays outside of the NDIS. The state government is digging its heels in, arguing Canberra hasn't provided enough details or guaranteed long-term funding. Premier David Crisafulli says he is holding out to make sure Queensland kids don't fall through the cracks. But disability sector groups say the standoff is leaving local families in a cruel mess and desperately seeking certainty. Many parents report having their NDIS funding cut before knowing what alternative services will actually be available for their children. So the court in between. While the broader state agreement remains on hold, Queensland families can still access the National Helpline and online hub starting today. The federal government hopes to have the full rollout of the new system completed by 2028, but at this stage, not in Queensland. 7 to 8, the latest on what's happening with home values and actually applications when it comes to new homes and stagflation. I'm going to get Mark Boris on after 8 o'clock this morning to talk about that right here on 4BC Breakfast, 7 to 8.
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3: Watch out for debris along Ormond Road around Aquatic Centre Drive in Burpengary. There's a breakdown sitting on the Gateway southbound shoulder after Kingsford Smith Drive at Eagle Farm. Breakdown on the Gateway southbound around Miles Platting Road through Rochdale. See speed drop down to 80. And a crash on the Centenary Highway outbound at 17 Mile Rocks Road in Jindalee. Unleash adventure these school holidays at Croc. Lost Giants to Living Legends at Queensland Museum, Kurilpa, South Bank. 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Book online now. With traffic every 10 minutes, it's Dave Andrews on 4BC.
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0: It is 4 away from 8. The preferred builder for the Victoria Park Stadium project has been named as major LNP donor B6 Wattpack. The company will team up with building giant John Holland for the $3.8 billion project. According to electoral disclosures, B6 Wattpack donated over $71,000 to the LNP this year and paid for access to government ministers. More on that coming up after 8 o'clock this morning here on 4BC. A new segment we'd like to kick off today. Well, we thought of it at about 5:25, 5 minutes before coming on air this morning. It's called What's Albo Up To? It just puts all of the Prime Minister Anthony Albanese news into one segment. And have we come up with an intro? Let's hear it.
23: I have changed our position, reducing power prices by $275.
28: I don't have a card. I never got anything. I don't use the facilities. I don't do anything whatsoever for
23: it. OpenAI have been very open.
29: You are being so disrespectful. Did they count Fiji? Did they count Australia?
23: I stepped off the stage. I didn't fall over on my backside. I stumbled.
30: What's Albo up to?
0: Some very, very good production value there on 4BC Breakfast today. Righto, let's kick it off with the Prime Minister, Anthony Albanese, or Albo, to friends, has said your morning call. Is that Benny Hill? Oh, can we enjoy that a little bit more? That's not Olivia Dean, right? I just want to make sure that was my name. Businesses will no longer be able to charge customers a fee when they pay with credit or debit cards. The Reserve Bank of Australia forecasts the ban will save consumers about $1.6 billion. My favourite line here from the Prime Minister could be cheaper. No, no guarantees from the Prime Minister this morning. Hey, is your coffee cheaper? Has that surcharge gone? 133-882. My other one, this is my favourite. The Albanese government, Albo, has sent out a proposal to all states and territories to fork out $160 million on a national project. He wants to send Australian astronaut into space, the Australian of the Year. Federal ministers have written to state and territory leaders asking them to co-fund the mission. But the request is causing a political storm, with Northern Territory government labelling the multi-million dollar price tag reckless. So basically, they've all said bugger off. We're not giving you a cent to send the Australian of the Year into space. However, how much do you want to send Albo into space? Is what they're asking today. I'll chip in. It's almost 8 o'clock. Chloe's got the news coming up. We found out the preferred choice of builders for the Olympic Stadium yesterday. We'll look at that next.
1: Warner, Wynnum, Westlake, Woodridge, 4BC is Brisbane. BC News.
2: It's 8 o'clock. Good morning. I'm Chloe Affleck. Officials in Saudi Arabia are interrogating the pilot who stabbed his colleague in the cockpit of a Fly Dubai aircraft on approach to Israel. Nine's Europe correspondent Josh Bavis has more.
4: More than 170 passengers and crew have landed safely in Tel Aviv after a terrifying ordeal on flight FZ1073 from the UAE to Israel. About 2 hours into the flight, one of the pilots was stabbed by the other. Passengers and crew rushed the cockpit after the door was unlocked, restraining the attacking pilot and getting the aircraft under control. The plane had violently plunged 14,000 feet in 30 seconds. Israeli officials believe the actions of passengers and crew prevented a 9/11 style attack. Two off-duty pilots were able to land the plane safely in Saudi Arabia. The alleged attacking pilot is an Omani citizen. The surviving pilot is an Indian national who's now been labelled a hero of Israel. In London, Josh Bavis.
2: Back home, police are investigating two serious crashes across the southeast overnight. A 30-year-old male pedestrian was struck and killed in Acacia Ridge, with the 50-year-old driver assisting with inquiries. Meanwhile, a man and a woman were taken to hospital with significant injuries following a motorbike and truck crash in East Brisbane. Those using debit and credit cards can no longer be charged extra from today, with businesses expected to raise prices to compensate. The nationwide ban card surcharges is taking effect from today. Independent Payment Forum co-founder Brad Kelly says billions of dollars have been spent on the surcharges.
5: Those surcharges don't just magically disappear. It just becomes a bill that the merchant pays. So just expect that to be transferred over.
2: Youth detention workers have reached a new wage deal with the state government. It includes a pay increase of 3.5% this year and then 2.5% for the next 2 years. The deal brings an end to ongoing strike action at the state's facilities. And people looking to buy properties in Brisbane are increasingly searching for those which offer benefits like a pool or dual living. New data from Domain shows the personality type for buyers in the River City is multi-generational. National property editor Alice Stoltz says duplexes and granny flats are some of the ways people are making the most of their primary residence.
6: They're laid out in such a way that there might be a one bedroom down the bottom of that duplex with a little powder room attached to it. And we're seeing increasingly people are thinking, could I perhaps one day, potentially during an Olympic period where there's an influx of people to the city, could I let that out in the future? Or could I potentially have an au pair in that part of the house to help me save on childcare costs?
2: To finance, one Australian dollar is buying 69.5 US cents. Checking sport, after an awful few days, Nathan Cleary has been given something to smile about, winning the Dally M medal for the first time in his career. Brisbane fullback Tamika Upton won the NRLW's Dally M medal. Still with league, and the days are dwindling away until the NRL grand final between Newcastle and the Roosters. Bronco Ben Hunt has told Jason Matthews he's jumping on the Knights bandwagon.
8: Yeah, they've come from last to possibly first this year. What Holbrook's done there is absolutely amazing. You know, just the whole story with the Knights and what it would mean to that city and the people up there. I'm trying to temper my excitement, but I'm right behind them.
2: Australia has avoided a clean sweep against South Africa, winning a rain-affected third cricket one-dayer by 45 runs via DLS method. Still with cricket, Sam Harper has scored a century for Australia on day two against India. Iona Anderson has won the women's 200-metre backstroke at the Short Course Swimming Championships ahead of Jenna Forrester and Alyssa Burgess. It's 8:04. That's the latest news and sport.
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3: There's a crash on the Bruce Highway heading southbound just around Anzac Avenue through Mango Hill. Crash 2 on the Ipswich Motorway eastbound after Harcourt Road through Darra. Watch out for a crash on the Centenary Highway outbound at 17 Mile Rocks Road through Jindalee, and a breakdown on the Gateway southbound after Kingsford Smith Drive heading through Eagle Farm. The Nissan X-Trail Hybrid E-Power two-wheel drive is here starting from $45,990. 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With traffic every 10 minutes, it's Dave Andrews on 4BC.

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3: Clouds clearing over Brisbane, reaching a top of 25 degrees in the city, 27 in Ipswich and 23 on the Bayside. Mostly sunny tomorrow with a top of 26, partly cloudy on Saturday, 27. Right now, it's 15 degrees in Bagneau. I'm Chloe Affleck. More news at 8:30 on Brisbane's 4BC.
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4: Welcome back to the program. The $50,000 rumour file coming up real soon here on 4BC Breakfast, 8:07. Some people offering to throw in some money to send our Prime Minister into outer space. Now, we can't do that. He's trying to send the Australian of the Year into outer space and not having much luck getting any money from the States. 133-882, thanks to Watch Smoke Alarms. 0499-880-882. Did I say the $50,000 rumour file's coming up soon? You've got a chance for a late addition to that if you'd like. Breakfast at 4bc.com.au. Welcome to Thursday.
2: People you know, opinions that matter, news you can trust. And now, Jason Matthews comments.
4: Now, there's a story in The Australian this morning that should make Queensland taxpayers sit up and take a little bit of notice. And we have reached out to the LNP government this morning for comments, and we haven't received anything back other than to say, have a listen to the Premier's press conference yesterday. B6 Wattpac, in a joint venture with John Holland, have been named the preferred builder for Brisbane's new Olympic Stadium at Victoria Park. The final contract hasn't yet been awarded, right? But here's the part that concerns me. The Australian reports B6 Wattpac paid $11,000 for access to Queensland ministers and has donated $71,100 to the LNP this year. It's reported the company's CEO and lobbyists secured meetings with seven ministers, including Deputy Premier Jared Blay, Treasurer David Janetsky, and our very own Premier David Crisafulli. Now, the company is part of the consortium in line for one of the biggest government construction contracts Queensland will see. And it doesn't prove anything improper has happened, but surely it demands scrutiny, particularly when the state government lifted the ban on political donations in March of this year. I have a fundamental problem with companies paying for access to ministers in the first place. If you've got $11,000, you get access. I mean, the PM sits down and has dinner with people for 10 grand. But what about the Queenslander who doesn't get that opportunity to get that access? And when political donors subsequently find themselves winning or progressing towards massive taxpayer-funded contracts, governments should expect questions. And we've asked some questions this morning and we've been given, guess what, zero answers. And I'm not saying B6 Wattpac shouldn't get the job. I'm not saying that at all. They have substantial stadium building experience, including Suncorp Stadium and the Gabba. They do a great job. I'm saying political donations and government contracts shouldn't even have the opportunity to create this perception. What exactly what I'm talking about this morning. This shouldn't be happening. If you donate significant money to the party in government, there should be an extremely high bar of transparency around any government contract you subsequently bid for. I think that's fair. At the end of the day, this isn't the LNP's money, it's ours. And Queenslanders deserve to know that billion-dollar contracts are being awarded, you know, that they're not being awarded because the company submitted, they should be getting them because the company, you know, submits the best bid. Not because it bought the best access. That's what we need to know. So we're asking for transparency. I'm also asking for the government to answer our questions in our email. That would be nice as well. We've given up any hope of the Premier coming on the program. But perhaps they could respond to our email with the questions we have asked. So then I can share them with you and allay any fears

0: 133882 is our open line this morning. It's 11 past 8. I tell you what, stagflation, we talked about it yesterday. It's a massive thing, and it's coming at the rate of knots. But also, with the way that housing prices are going in Queensland, there's a massive fall with first home buyers applying for loans. Mark Boris would join us to cut through the nonsense and get the real answers on stagflation and what it means for you next here on 4BC Breakfast, 11 past 8.
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2: There's a multi-vehicle crash on the Centenary Highway southbound after Fig Tree Pocket Road at Fig Tree Pocket. There's delays back to Indooroopilly. One vehicle remaining, but a tow truck's going to be there for a little bit longer yet. A crash on Forest Lake Boulevard around Woongarra Street through Forest Lake, and a crash too on Clifton Street around Dudley Street through Bevel. 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With traffic every 10 minutes, it's Dave Andrews on 4BC.
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0: 14 past 8, 133882 is our open line for Watch Smoke Alarms. A few people not agreeing with me about transparency with the state government. I get it. And trust me, I don't want Labor in power as much as you, but we are entitled to transparency. And Roland from Forest Lake says, we have a new leader of the opposition, Mr. Jason Matthews. No, I actually think in general, I think the LNP is doing a great job. But I'll tell you what, Roland, I'm not going to not ask questions. We're all thinking it. So we should ask these questions. And good government will give you the answers, right? I don't think it's unreasonable. I think we know what side of the political aisle I stand on, right? Don't agree, Jason. Let them go. They're doing a good job. That's from Kerry. Kerry, appreciate your text as well, and I appreciate your opinion. Steve says, unfortunately for the Christofoli government, the accepting of donations from the company that has now been given the contract for the games construction is not a good look. That's all I'm saying. And it's not, I guarantee there's probably not anything wrong with it, but it's just not a good look. 133882 is our open line. 16 past 8. What about this yesterday? Investigations are ongoing into a suspected terror attack after a co-pilot allegedly stabbed the captain in a mid-air hijacking attempt. Did you see this on the news late last night? The Fly Dubai jet was carrying 174 passengers when the pilot was attacked in the cockpit, sending the plane into a sudden 15,000-foot plunge. Passengers and off-duty crew stepped in to tackle the attacker and stop him from interfering with the aircraft. The flight made a safe forced landing in Saudi Arabia, and the captain is now recovering in hospital. An incredible story yesterday. Rightio, the RBA is pushing the cash rate up to 4.6%. Well, it's done and dusted, and productivity flatlining. Economists are now warning Australia is sliding into stagflation. And my next guest has talked about this a lot. It's a toxic double whammy of soaring living costs alongside a slowing economy, while Canberra shifts the blame. Well, it's the war in Iran. Everyday Queensland families and small businesses are left carrying the burden. Joining us now, and no doubt riding high with the Sydney Roosters making the grand final this week, we'll get to that at the end, is businessman, financial guru and executive chairman of Yellow Brick Road, Mark Boris. Mark, appreciate your time again this morning.
8: Good morning. How are you going?
0: Good, mate. You've been warning us about stagflation for a long, long time. And as I said on the program the other day, it's coming at us at a rate of knots.
8: Yeah, I hate being right in regard to this because basically, just for your listeners, stagflation basically means that the country's not growing. In other words, our businesses aren't growing in terms of revenues, our wages aren't growing in terms of revenues, our take-home pay is not growing, our standard of living is not growing, but at the same time, we're stuck with this inflation, which means that the interest rates will continue to go up, so we'll keep going backwards. And we'll be expending more money every month because of interest rates out of our pay packet than we've ever done in the past. So we're going to be closing that gap, what would normally we would save, or we'd have to spend on a holiday at the Bowen or wherever we want to go. That's all going to start to disappear very quickly. Stagflation's a shocker.
0: So what's the fix? What would you do if you were treasurer?
8: Spend less money.
0: That's it. What about productivity? I mean, God, we're about 250,000 homes behind at the moment. Surely building some homes would help with productivity.
8: Well, I don't think it's the Treasurer's job. You ask me as Treasurer, that's the Prime Minister's job. So, you know, and the Prime Minister needs to get to all of his various ministerial posts and say to everybody, you've got to do something about what the unions are contributing to in terms of lack of productivity at the moment. So it's not just about building homes, but it's about being, you know, sensible when it comes to wage rises. So, I mean, look, I hate to say this, but we need a cessation of wage rises for a period, just for a period, 6 months, 8 months, 9 months, 1 year, just so that business owners can start to say, okay, I know where I'm going with all this, my business, my wages aren't going to go up, which is usually the biggest cost outside of rent. Therefore, I don't feel like I need to put my prices up, which means if I don't need to feel like I need to put my prices up, as a result of me not putting my prices up, Inflation should come under control. As a result of inflation coming under control, the Reserve Bank governor, she won't feel like she's got to put interest rates up. In fact, she might start to put interest rates down. So we've got to control this inflation. Inflation starts from what they call wage price spiral. So we've got to control the workplace. And I mean, a lot of people can say, oh, yeah, it's all right for you to say it. Well, yeah, but I know, but if we want us to get a fix on this, and that's not the Treasurer's job, that's the Prime Minister's job. Instead of swanning around receiving awards at the United Nations, which most people wouldn't even know what the United Nations do, or care for that matter, you know, talking about making Australia middle power and, putting us on the Security Council, who gives a rat's about that? I mean, right now, you know, Prime Minister Albanese, if South were in the grand finals, you'd be here. But you're not here. And right now, why aren't you here fixing the problem for Australians? It's our standard of living. Fix our standard of living by fixing this so-called stagflation, which is on our doorstep.
0: I asked another economist.
8: Individuals in Australia can't do anything about it.
0: Oh, you're right, Mark. But I asked an economist yesterday about this who joins us every day, Evan Lucas. What's worse, stagflation or recession?
8: Stagflation, because stagflation lasts longer. The good thing about a recession, well, historically, at least in this country, recessions don't last very long. And generally speaking, when you have a recession, that means our growth is going backwards. Generally speaking, the Reserve Bank reduces interest rates to stimulate the economy. Stagflation, the last time we had stagflation was in the 70s, and it came off the back of the oil crisis that was created by, again, Iran. which started the war in, 78 or 79, whatever it was. There was a revolution there. So, all crises can cause price shocks, which can, global price shocks, which can actually start to cause inflation, which can actually then cause create a recession. We haven't had one for such a long time. And I actually don't see, governments have good economists, have smart people working in these departments, the Reserve Bank, et cetera. They would have all seen this stuff coming a long time ago. You can't tell me they didn't know about it. And I just reckon the policies are getting shut down. I got a funny feeling that Jim Chalmers, I don't think Jim Chalmers is dumb. I think he understands what he's got to do. He's got good advisors around him. He'd have smart people around him. I got a funny feeling, a bit like Tony Burke was recently shut down on his immigration changes. I got a funny feeling there's someone, a power broker within the party that's saying, no, we're not doing this. No, we're not doing that. No, we're not going to do this. No, we're not going to stop spending. We need to keep spending because we've got to win the next election. I got a feeling there's someone within the party, it's either someone who we've never heard of, who's a power broker in the party or alternatively...
0: backroom person.
8: I don't know. There's somebody is putting the pressure because I just cannot understand why Jim isn't stopped, is not reducing the fiscal, malaise that we have at a federal level. I just don't understand. Like I can tell you now, we start talking about state governments too, but right there here in New South Wales, Daniel Mercury, a Treasurer of New South Wales, he's a Labor guy. Chris Minns, he's a Labor guy. They are being critical of the federal government. And in fact, the New South Wales government in its budget, recently launched budget in July this year, have actually reduced spending. They're reducing spending. So it can happen with Labor parties. There's somebody who's nervous, very nervous about not winning the next election in 2028.
0: Quick view from you, applications from first home buyers. I believe this has plummeted.
8: Down. All this rhetoric, this narrative that I've heard Plibersek talk about it. I've heard the Minister for Housing, talk about it. It's rubbish. Houses are cheaper because prices are going down. Guess what? Because interest rates are so high, potential mortgage holders or people who potentially want to borrow money, first home buyers, don't qualify.
0: Yeah.
8: You can't go and say, we're going to get house prices down and everybody's going to be able to buy a house. That's not true because interest rates have gone up at the same time and interest rates are the biggest determinant of how much money you can borrow.
0: All right.
8: And by the way, we talk about cost of living. I know you've got to go, but we talk about cost of living. No one ever talks about the impact on the cost of living of an increase in a mortgage.
0: Yeah, that's right.
8: Lettuce has gone up by $3. And what about this year we've had four rate rises on an average home that's costing a taxpayer about $6,000 extra a year, which means you've got to earn $9,000, $10,000 extra. They can't go up to their employees, they give you $10,000 more. That's not going to happen.
0: No, it's not.
8: That's the big cost of living hit that we're experiencing right now.
0: Mark, I love your passion. I want you to keep fighting. We'll keep fighting alongside you. Next time, can we put Mark on earlier so we can just talk about this for an hour? Mark Boris, appreciate your time this weekend. Good luck to your chookies, mate.
8: Thanks, mate. See you later.
0: There goes Mark Boris, Executive Chairman of Yellow Brick Road, and he is passionate. He is absolutely passionate. And I can't think of anything that Mark Boris has just said that is wrong. And he's been saying this for a long time. I listened to his podcast. He has been banging on about this with some great economical minds for ages. 8:25, the rumour file coming up in just a moment. Could we see a name change of one of Brisbane's beloved sporting venues? Oh, God, I can't keep up with this, but I'm interested. We'll get to it next.
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2: A multi-vehicle crash wrapping up on the Centenary Highway southbound. It's after Fig Tree Pocket Road at Fig Tree Pocket. Delays are back to Indooroopilly. Delays at the moment as you make your way down the Bruce Highway from Boundary Road to the Pine Rivers Bridge. Slow on the Pacific Motorway from Upper Mount Gravatt to the city. And a slow run, of course, as you make your way along the Ipswich Motorway coming through Darra and Oxley. 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
0: Yeah, Watch Smoke Alarms. Forgot to speak. Up to 7 in 10 people don't wake to standard smoke alarm sounds. Genius uses the sound proven to wake sleepers. Rumour number one today is sunset on Suncorp. What does this mean? It comes from Jock in Nunda.
18: Rumour has it that Suncorp Stadium could be changing its name in 2031.
0: Wait, hang on a second. Suncorp changing its name from Suncorp Stadium to what? A Japanese financial group are in talks to buy a $20 billion buyout of Suncorp. This could mean the home of NRL could have a new name when the naming rights contract expires in 2031. That is a good rumour. It could be such and such stadium. Righty-o. Rumour number two, Miles moving up. This one, rumour has it Stephen Miles is considering giving federal politics a red hot crack. What, there's no more information on this. So wait, we're hearing he'll be gone by Christmas. Does that mean he's going to be parachuted into a safe federal Labor seat? Interesting rumours. 133-882 if you've got a rumour for tomorrow. 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It is the Rumour File. 50 grand up for grabs. Back tomorrow morning at 8:25. The Greens have a new leader. We speak to Charles Croucher to find out a little more about David Shoebridge after the news with Chloe.
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21: It's 8:30. Good morning. I'm Chloe Affleck. Israeli Prime Minister Benjamin Netanyahu has met the passenger credited with foiling an attempted hijacking aboard a commercial flight. The service from Dubai to Tel Aviv plunged into a steep dive when one of the pilots reportedly stabbed the captain. Passenger Yaniv Hayun rushed to the cockpit to help bring the situation under control. Netanyahu hailed the passenger a hero while confirming the incident is being investigated as a suspected terror attack. The British Prime Minister says there are strong indications Iran did play a role in an incident near a Royal Air Force base in England. 5 men were arrested near RAF Fairfield on Sunday on suspicion of terror and explosive offences. Prime Minister Andy Burnham telling the BBC Iran is a likely culprit.
22: There are strong indications that Iran played a part in what happened over the weekend at RAF Fairfield. But of course, it remains an ongoing complex and serious police investigation.
21: Back home, a man has been killed in a crash at Acacia Ridge. Police were called to the scene just before 6:30 last night after reports a 30-year-old had been struck by a vehicle. He died at the scene. The 50-year-old driver is assisting police as investigations continue. Small businesses are fearing the flow-on effect of a ban on credit card surcharges being passed on to customers. The move is designed to help make costs clearer, and it's hoped it will save people money, but businesses will still have to pay a processing fee. Brisbane business owner Casey Hart has told Today, for now, they're absorbing the charge.
3: What we've decided to do is do a 30-day assessment. We'll turn them off, see how big it is coming into Christmas, and then we're going to have to make a separate decision from them. But we will be encouraging people to use cash wherever they can.
21: A wage deal has been struck between youth detention workers and the state government. The agreement includes a pay increase of 3.5% this year and 2.5% over the next two. It comes following a month of strike action at facilities across the state. And the third puzzle piece of Brisbane's Olympic and Paralympic Games emblem will be revealed in Rockhampton today. Amy Drew reports.
4: The first piece was unveiled on Tuesday in Cairns by Olympic swimming champ Ian Thorpe and Paralympic medalist Grant Scooter-Patterson, featuring a pink and gold ray-like symbol. Yesterday, the second piece, resembling the first, was presented by NRL legends Jonathan Thurston and Sam Thaiday in Townsville. Both design elements have been likened to a turtle fin or a crocodile tail. Olympian Anna Mears and Paralympian Angela Ballard will reveal the third piece this morning in Rockhampton. The six-day statewide rollout will then head southeast to the Sunshine Coast, then the Gold Coast, before the final emblem is officially unveiled in Southbank on Monday. Amy Drew reporting.
21: To finance, one Australian dollar is buying 69.5 US cents. Checking sport, Nathan Cleary and Tamika Upton have been crowned the NRL and NRLW's best players, named Dally M medalists. The Broncos will fly down to Sydney this morning ahead of their NRLW grand final against the Roosters. Sunday's clash will also double as the final match for Ali Brigginshaw after 9 seasons and 67 games with Brisbane. Rival clubs in the English Premier League are pushing for Manchester City's punishment for financial breaches to be handed down this season. City is expected to drag out its appeal after being found guilty of doctoring its financials by more than $1.5 billion to cheat the EPL's rules. Former Socceroo Craig Foster has told Today the club is potentially facing relegation and the stripping of its titles.
20: It's a huge scandal, the biggest scandal the EPL's had in its 34 years, that's for sure, and one of the biggest that we've ever had in football.
21: It's 26-9. That's the latest news and sport.
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2: A crash on Anzac Avenue heading eastbound at North Lakes Drive through North Lakes to watch out for this morning. There's a crash too on Juliet Street, westbound at Duke Street in Greenslopes. Breakdown on the Logan Motorway westbound shoulder before Bow Desert Road heading through Druvale, and a grass fire along Smith Road around Collingwood Drive heading through Redbank. 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
8: Clouds clearing over Brisbane, reaching a top of 25 degrees in the city, 27 in Ipswich and 23 on the Bayside. Mostly sunny tomorrow with a top of 26, partly cloudy on Saturday, 27. Right now, it's 19 degrees in Holland Park. I'm Chloe Affleck. More news at 9 on Brisbane's 4BC.
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0: 23 to 9, 133-882 is our open line, thanks to Watch Smoke Alarms. We had a rumour before 8.30 this morning with the rumour file, the $50,000 rumour file. It's already been debunked by Gaz. Oh, this is not good. Gaz says, morning, Jason. I have a Suncorp bank account and we have been informed that ANZ has taken over Suncorp. So we got a rumour today that by 2031, Suncorp is being bought out by a Japanese company. Hence, Suncorp Stadium will change name when the contract expires. This is too confusing for me. As of 2 days ago, Tokyo Marine takeover talks returns as bank is reportedly ready for Suncorp bid. And ANZ took over Suncorp in 2024. Okay, I'm confused. At the moment, it's Suncorp Stadium. We'll just go with that till 2031. 133-882. If you have anything for the rumour file tomorrow, you could be 50 grand richer. Now, I don't often talk about the Greens, but I'm going to this morning. I've got plenty of questions. Australian Greens have descended into open factional warfare. Oh, goody. Following Larissa Waters stepping down, an unprecedented leadership ballot has seen New South Wales Senator David Shoebridge take the top job. But it's the fallout making headlines. A furious Maureen Faruqi has stepped down as deputy, refused to congratulate the new leader, and demanded a radical overhaul of how the party elects its bosses. Sounds like sour grapes to me. Meanwhile, Shoebridge is already declaring war, claiming the Greens are now here to officially replace the Labor Party. Maybe I'm starting to like them. Joining us to untangle this mess, Nine's News Chief Political Correspondent Charles Croucher. Charles, geez, Maureen Faruqi, she spat the dummy, didn't she?
9: Good and proper, Jason. It's a good and proper dummy spread. Toys out of cot. Three votes of the 10 went to Senator Faruqi in the first round of voting. Senator Hanson-Young was eliminated in that round. Then it ended up a 7 to 4 split, I think was the final vote. So Hanson-Young's vote split between the two candidates, and that's how you get David Shoebridge as the new leader of the Greens.
0: All right, for us who don't know who David Shoebridge is, I know he's made a couple of outrageous statements during his time as senator. What can we expect from him as the Greens leader?
9: Look, I'm hesitant to go this far. I don't think you'll mind David Shoebridge. He's a bit of a pragmatist. I know the talk of replacing the Labor Party is chest beating that doesn't quite fit. I've seen him operate in New South Wales when I was back there. He was in the New South Wales Parliament. He was a pretty good operator. Bright guy, former lawyer, a prosecutorial kind of style. His big gripe has been military, particularly the AUKUS agreement and the money being spent on AUKUS. So just keep your eye on that as that plays out and there's more needed for AUKUS in the future. I think we'll always have the two major parties supporting it, and Pauline Hanson seems to be pretty wedded to anything coming out of the US. So I think it'll be fine, but there is an objection coming from Senator Shoebridge. Sarah Hanson-Young was an option. She would have been probably Labor's preferred choice. I mean, really pragmatic, really good deal maker. Someone even Bill Shorten has praised as a sensible person in the Senate. Maureen Faruqi has showed, I think, what kind of leader she would have been in her response to losing that leadership battle. So I think Anthony Albanese knows he's dodged a bullet there. I mean, she started talking about, you know, taking on capitalism in the last 12 hours, which, that sort of...
0: I would have been happy for her to lead the Greens because it would have been the end of the Greens.
9: Well, yeah, we'll see.
0: I can say that.
9: But, yeah, you can. David Shoebridge, though, like I haven't seen him operate in New South Wales, pretty impressive operator. I think he will realise the circumstance that Labor have found themselves in now. There is, and it's important to know, it's easy to dismiss the Greens, but if the Coalition or if the Liberal Party oppose legislation, the only path through the Parliament is through the Greens.
0: Yeah.
9: They have a real balance of power thing. Even if the Liberal Party or the Coalition want to get things up, they still need the Greens as well to get things through the Senate. So it's a really important position in Australia's political makeup at the moment. I think David Shoebridge will realise that this is an opportunity for, let's call the progressive side of politics, to get things done. I think he also knows that Australians expect things to get done because they're not happy with the status quo.
0: How will he get on with Albanese? Like, will he make it harder for the Labor government in the Senate, or is he a little bit more open?
9: Look, I think pretty similar to Larissa Waters. I would say harder. Okay. Larissa Waters had a pretty good working relationship, it seems, with the government, and that's why some even the most contentious measures of the budget were through before the midwinter break, which is something that we don't often see. I mean, that's sort of the thing that stuck around Joe Hockey and Tony Abbott's neck, was that not only was the budget unpopular, but it stuck around because it couldn't get through the Parliament. So Jim Chalmers got that through the Parliament with the help of the Greens. We'll see. And it really depends. I mean, nowhere has this played out more so than in Brisbane, that if you are just obstructionist for the sake of being obstructionist, people see through it.
0: Yeah, absolutely.
9: And that's why the three Brisbane seats are now one.
0: Yeah. Hey, what about Maureen Faruqi? Does that mean she's quit the Greens? What about her future? Not that I really care, but what happens to her?
9: I assume not. I mean, she is making the argument that she believes if this went to a rank and file vote, this is the people, Greens members throughout the country,
0: right,
9: she thinks if that they were the ones that chose, that she would have won, and that seems to be her objection.
0: All right.
9: I tend not to try and...
0: You're being professional. I can hear it in your voice.
9: Climb into the mind of Maureen Faruqi. I think she will realise that her best place is still as part of the party. I mean, you can quit the Greens like Lydia Thorpe did, but it doesn't get you far when it comes to negotiating and getting things done. The crossbench is big enough that if she were to leave, the government would just need the Greens plus one, and you can always find one when a crossbench is diverse as, you know, Pauline Hanson and Lydia Thorpe. So I don't think there's much power in her leaving the Greens. The power is staying in the Senate and the paycheck that comes with it, despite the end of capitalism.
0: Yeah, right. That's right. Charles Croucher, I've spent far too much time talking about the Greens this morning. I appreciate you telling me who
9: it's important. I get it, but they're important.
0: Geez, you're professional. You really are. Right. Charles Croucher, Nine News' Chief Political Editor. Thank you, mate.
9: Thanks, mate.
0: Cheers, bye. He's professional. I'm not. All right, that's what we've established here this morning. But we have a new leader for the Greens. His name's David Shoebridge. He's declared the Greens are here to replace the Labor Party. Thoughts? 133-882. That's our open line here on 4BC. I might get Gary Hargrave's thoughts on this as well. Have we got a good half hour? Let's find out next here on 4BC Breakfast, 16 to 9.
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2: There's a breakdown sitting on the Deegan deviation. It's on the southbound shoulder just before Bracken Ridge Road at Bracken Ridge. A crash on Anzac Avenue eastbound at North Lakes Drive through North Lakes. A breakdown on the Logan Motorway going west before the Bow Desert Road on-ramp through Drewvale. A crash on Juliet Street heading westbound at Duke Street through Greenslopes. And delays on the Centenary Highway from Darra to Jindalee. JB Hi-Fi's got crazy deals on computers this week. 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While stocks last at JB Hi-Fi. With traffic every 10 minutes, it's Dave Andrews on 4BC.
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0: Welcome back to the program, 12 to 9, 133-882. It's one of my favourite parts of the day. Oh, by the way, top of 25 today, partly cloudy light winds. I forgot to throw that in. 20 degrees in Ascot this morning. I'm all over the place, Gary. You know what?
18: Yes, sir.
0: My day started bad at 4:15 when I had a picnic bar as my breakfast.
18: Mmm.
0: It's good, Gary. Try it. I'll get you one of those easy to chew cherry rice.
18: That was the ad. You can't run that ad anymore because they had cowboys.
0: Oh, was that the ad?
18: That was the cowboys shooting at the Indians in the Wild West.
0: No,
18: and the guy's eating the picnic bar and he's trying to say this Indian's.
0: That's
18: going,
0: right. He's chewing on it. Yeah.
18: And of course, that would be culturally inappropriate now.
0: What do you make
18: we
0: of this?
18: We were simple people.
0: What do you mean were? Have you not heard our shows, Gary?
18: I know. Great to see you, mate.
0: Olympian Anna Mears and Paralympian Angela Ballard are expected to reveal the third piece of the Brisbane 2032 Games emblem this morning in Rocky.
18: Yes.
0: Now, the second piece was revealed by NRL legends Jonathan Thurston and Sam Thaiday in Townsville yesterday. Have a listen to this.
28: We're unsure what it is.
29: Yeah.
28: No idea. I thought it was JT's ear, but it was too small.
30: Official guess?
29: Yeah. I think it's the Sunshine State.
0: Right.
18: You see, they're paid to be professionally dumb at an appropriate time. I tell you right now that this is going to be a gum leaf.
0: Is that what it is?
18: It's got that kind of, you know, that golden, maroney, orangey kind of feel that a gum leaf has as it goes off, as it starts to decline.
0: It's an off gum leaf.
18: It's a off gum leaf.
0: Well, they're killing the koalas.
18: And so the next thing will be gum nuts. There'll be nuts revealed. I'm just telling you where.
0: Dare I ask a follow-up question?
18: Where it's going. And then there'll be the Olympic
0: Games. Will they be big gum nuts?
18: Probably.
0: Okay.
18: Big enough for Queensland.
0: Okay. Well, they'd be big then, won't they?
18: They'd be maroon.
0: I don't know.
18: Maroon to the bone will end up being the opening.
0: I just hope.
18: Mm-hmm.
0: I just hope the same thing's not revealed today.
18: Another leaf.
0: Yeah. Because I'm out.
18: Because you know they were saying, oh, I think it's a turtle paddle thing, a flipper. It was never a flipper. It's a gum leaf. You've got to look at these things.
0: All right.
18: Have a picnic bar and have a look at it.
0: So we're finally building one gum leaf and then gum nuts.
18: It's going to be gum nuts.
0: Who's going to launch the gum nuts?
18: Who knows? Might be happening today.
0: Okay. All righty. Well, that's happening today. What's happening on your show today?
18: Okay, we're going to talk about mapping of floods, getting ahead of things. Logan's been doing a lot of work on that. The Logan Mayor, John Raven, will join us a little bit later on. Pioneers, can you imagine, Jason, if they were actually trying to explore Australia today? The paperwork involved, I'm going to tell you. I'm going to give you my take on all of that. It's a little bit whimsical, but it's just a little bit of fun. But it is actually saying how bad Australia now has become. We're no longer bold. We're no longer rewarding effort. And I think it's time we just kept calling it out and out and out. And what a numpty is our state treasurer, David Janetsky. I mean, gets up and he says, nuclear? What nuclear? Oh, I don't know what nuclear is.
0: What would be behind that decision?
18: Well, I don't know, because the Premier has dug himself in a whopping great big hole because he said, oh, well, I'm going to adopt Labor's whole budget. Vote for me. That was 2 years ago. So we've ended up with Labor's budget being the first couple of years of the Chris Ofoli government. They say it's all Labor's fault.
0: Yeah.
18: They actually borrowed Labor's budget. The other thing is, of course, we're going to do the Olympics not as Paris has done it, not as LA's done it, but as Queensland does it. Yeah, Paris and LA are powered by nuclear power.
0: And well, he's right.
18: And we're saying no to nuclear. I mean, why would David Janetsky do that? I just think he's a numpty. The 95-year-old Queensland legend going for a charity walk on Monday. We'll have a chat to him.
0: On a public holiday. Good on him.
18: Yeah, it's good. I think it could be a conscientious objection to the concept of the King's birthday. But it is also the Labor Day or bank holiday weekend in New South Wales. And, mate, I got to tell you, good thing you bought that picnic bar yesterday because everything's gone up today. Something I bought for $6.65 yesterday was $7.30 this morning.
0: Oh, that's because the surcharge is gone and it saved your money.
18: The surcharge, exactly. The surcharge was driven by all the inquiries into banks. The banks come up with more paperwork, more bureaucracy, cost small business. They put a surcharge on to cover that cost.
0: I'm living this.
18: And now we've got anything up to a 10% increase in price on stuff. They're using the surcharge dilemma as a cover to lift prices.
0: Well, as a business owner, there are charges. I wouldn't be putting it up that much, though.
18: 10%?
0: Yeah, no, 1.7, 2% maximum.
18: 10%?
0: Yeah, that's ridiculous. Someone here saved. I don't know who owns the vending machine at this radio station, but one of our colleagues, you know him quite well, kind of drinks 3 Pepsi Maxes for breakfast.
18: You weren't going to name him, I was told.
0: Oh, that's not his real name. Okay. Anyway, that's his personality. He, by the way, is getting his Pepsi Maxes cheaper this morning because the surcharge is gone. He was paying $3.25. He's now paying $3.
18: Mate, you can take the man out of England, but you can't take England out of the man.
0: All righty.
18: Looking for a bargain.
0: For a what?
18: A bargain.
0: Okay. Oh, bargain.
18: Yes, thank you.
0: Okay, great. All right, Gary.
18: Speak English. All right. I'll be here after 9, Jason.
0: Yeah, thanks. Let me say that. Gary Hargrave after 9 o'clock this morning here on 4BC. Keep the conversation going. 133-882 is our open line. Thanks to Watch Smoke Alarms. We've got some big news around Tom Cruise, who's a Gary Hargrave lookalike, next here on 4BC.
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3: There's a breakdown sitting on the Deegan deviation at southbound on the left shoulder just before Brackenridge Road through Brackenridge. A crash wrapping up on Anzac Avenue eastbound at North Lakes Drive heading through North Lakes. Still delays on the Pacific Motorway from Upper Mount Gravatt through to the city and delays on the Gateway northbound from 8 Mile Plains up to Mackenzie and the Centenary Highway still slow from Sumner in towards the Jindalee Bridge. 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
0: Welcome back to the program. 3 to 9, top of 25, partly cloudy, light winds today. Gary in after 9 o'clock this morning, just on the text. Roland from Forest Lake says, hang on, hold the presses. New leader of the opposition is Mr. Gary Hargrave. Sorry, Jason, you're out. That is how long my political career would last. I will admit it, I'd be a horrible politician. I'm too dodgy. I'll wait on. 133-882. Tom Cruise has traded in his usual high-flying action stunts for a pot belly and a bald patch in his brazen new movie, Digger. This is interesting. The Hollywood megastar takes a massive career risk playing an aging, incredibly wealthy Texas oil man who accidentally sends a massive iceberg hurtling towards Europe. What? How does he do that? It's a wildly unpredictable disaster satire that takes a hard look at climate change and the shameless ineffectiveness of modern politics. All right. Reviews are totally divided on whether the ambitious film is a dazzling thrill ride or a complete mess. I can't tell you the last time I saw a Tom Cruise movie. Once he did that Oprah couch jumping thing, I was out. I've never watched one of those Mission Impossibles either. I don't know about you. 133-882. UK Prime Minister Andy Burnham has revealed there are strong indications that Iran was involved in a major security scare at a British airbase over the weekend. Yesterday they weren't, now they are. 5 British men were arrested on Sunday morning after suspicious vans loaded with petrol were found near RAF Fairford, a base heavily used by US bombers for strikes in the Middle East. And in a bizarre twist, it turns out the group was only caught because one of the suspects actually called emergency services himself to raise the alarm. Was it a drill, maybe? All 5 men have since been released on strict bail, a move that's caught plenty of criticism, with US President Donald Trump openly stating he wouldn't have allowed it. No explosives were found in the vehicle as well. Maybe it was one of those things that we just all practice run. And by the way, we're here near the base if you want to come and get us. This story has still got plenty more legs. 9 o'clock, Chloe Affleck coming up with the news. Then Gary Hargrave, 133-882 to keep the conversation going on 4BC.
1: 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News.
2: It's 9 o'clock. Good morning. I'm Chloe Affleck. A pilot suspected of stabbing his co-pilot in an attempt to crash an Israel-bound plane is now under arrest. The Fly Dubai plane was forced to make an emergency landing in Saudi Arabia 2 hours after taking off from Dubai after an altercation in the cockpit. Israel's defense minister is labeling the incident an attempted terror attack. This passenger's mother says everyone on board was terrified.
7: The plane started to lose control. So all the people, they scream, they think they are going. After a few minutes, two other pilots, they took the control. And she said it's crazy, crazy time.
2: Back home, one person has been killed and another is fighting for life following two serious crashes across the southeast. A 30-year-old man was fatally struck by a car in Acacia Ridge just before 6:30 last night and declared deceased at the scene. Meanwhile, in East Brisbane, a motorbike passenger was taken to hospital with critical injuries after a crash involving a truck. An in-principle enterprise agreement has been reached between youth detention workers and the state government. The agreement will include accelerated pay progressions and a retention payment for long-term employees. It comes after months of strike action from union members. Labor claims half of first home buyers are using the government assistance program to secure a property. Federal politics editor Nelson Scott.
9: The Albanese government claims more than 100,000 Australians have bought their first home using the 5% deposit scheme over the past year. The figure follows changes to scrap income caps, boost available places, and raise property price limits. Labor estimates the scheme has saved buyers roughly $1.5 billion in lenders' mortgage insurance fees, but the opposition claims some participants have fallen into negative equity as property prices tumble across the country following tax changes in the budget. Nelson Scott, Canberra.
2: Businesses are widely expected to increase prices today as new laws banning card surcharge fees come into effect. EFTPOS, Visa and MasterCard are included in the ban, while Amex is also removing surcharges. Australian Restaurant and Cafe Association Chief Executive Wes Lambert says retailers will be adding more than just the fee to the checkout price.
10: The consumer previously would say, let's say, $5.08 for a coffee, they will now pay $5.10 or $5.20 or $5.50 for that same coffee. And ultimately, it's because we don't have 8-cent coin.
2: And Logan City Council will hold a special meeting next week to discuss major changes to its flood mapping. Among the changes being considered are limiting the flood hazard overlay to a 1 in 100 years chance. It would mean overlay would be reduced by 56.8%. To finance, one Australian dollar is buying 69.5 US cents. Checking sport, Nathan Cleary has collected the final jewel for his rugby league crown, winning the Dally M medal for the first time. He wrapped it up with three rounds remaining in the regular season, taking an insurmountable lead in voting ahead of Cronulla's Braden Trindle. Brisbane's Tamika Upton won the NRLW Dahlia Medal for a third time. Jai Arrow received the Province Summons Medal for displaying true spirit of the game, as well as the Peter Frilling Goes headline moment. Broncos veteran Julia Robinson is backing her teenage centre to step up in Sunday's final against the Roosters. Star 17-year-old Dee Paitai will play her first grand final after just 10 games. Robinson says she's ready for the big stage.
21: I handed her a Queensland jersey, schoolgirls, and then I was crazy to have her playing centre inside me in the grand final.
2: It's 9:04.
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12: Got a crash to look out for. Forest Lake Boulevard at Woogaroo Street, a crash in Eagle Farm, Gateway southbound around Southern Cross Way. Also a crash in Darra Ipswich Motorway eastbound around Harcourt Road, and a crash Juliet Street westbound at Duke Street in Greenslopes. Mogul Ferry currently out of service due to maintenance. 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It's Chris Hull on Brisbane's traffic leader, 4BC.
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1: On 4BC in Brisbane and southeast Queensland, 4RO in Rockhampton and central Queensland and around the rest of our great state on the Resonate Network. Coming up a bit later on in the program, the Mayor of Logan. It is the centre of economic and employment growth in Queensland, Logan. Everything travels through Logan. It really does. Anyway, the Mayor's going to join us to explain how a major council shake-up next Tuesday could wipe out more than half of the flagged properties off Logan's flood maps. There's been a real pressure, obviously, on Logan to develop the place. Where do the waters go? How do the waters now go somewhere else? The changing topography. Anyway, they've updated the flood maps. The mayor will give us an update on the amazing work they've been doing, including cleaning out creeks. Hello, Lord Mayor of Brisbane. Where are you? With demand for community services at an all-time high, we're going to sit down with Queensland Gives. This is an amazing organisation, been going for 30 years thereabouts, and Life Unleashed to discuss an historic $8 million grant rollout that is transforming local charities. And we'll meet with an incredible special service dog named Quentin. No, is Quentin going to speak? A dog will talk. Isn't that burying the lead? A dog is going to talk to us this morning. Mm-hmm. Bark is worse, I hope. And instead of a quiet cake for his 95th birthday, Queensland trailblazer Errol Compton, he's heading off to the Red Centre. Someone told him to take a hike. So he is. An 11-kilometre walk around Uluru. Can't go on it. Going to go around it. He's going to try and raise $100,000 for charity on Monday. We'll tell you all about that. Plus, we'll have a double pass to see Anastasia the Musical to give away. Keep your ears open for this. That will be the cue to call a bit later on. Anastasia the Musical must close October 18. You can book now at anastasiathemusical.com.au. Chloe will keep us up to date on the hour. 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And look, we are on all the social media. We're very social here. Not socialists, just very social. TikTok, Facebook, Instagram, X, we're here. 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
0: Bringing you the stories that matter to Brisbane. This is 4BC Mornings. And now, Gary Hargrave comments.
1: I've been thinking how lucky the pioneers of European settlement in Australia, how lucky they were to do what they did without the kind of bureaucratic malarkey that we have to suffer today. I mean, could you imagine the heroic era of Australian exploration rewritten through the pristine, risk-averse terms and lens of the 21st century Australian governance? Think about this. Before a single boot could actually touch grass, people like Human Hovel, well, they would have undoubtedly been required to complete a mandatory 40-hour online module on working alone in remote environments. And how fortunate we were the foundational discoveries of the continent took place when men and women could actually just simply walk outside, look at the land and say, you know what, I'm going there, over that hill. What's over there? Let's get on with it. In fact, even the legendary crossing of the Blue Mountains in 1813, are they still teaching that at school? The crossing over the Blue Mountains was the big change, wasn't it? The crossing over the mountains.

0: islands. It would have ended not at the sweeping plains, the fertile plains west of the Great Divide, but it probably would have ended at the dusty foyer of some level 14 Sydney government office building, waiting for some senior planning officer to review their environmental impact statement. So Blaxland, Wentworth and Lawson, they would have faced an insurmountable wall of regulatory compliance before they ever reached the Three Sisters. I mean, one could only picture Lawson attempting to submit a bushfire management overlay assessment while Wentworth was politely informed his proposed ridge-top route would intersect with a high-priority biodiversity corridor requiring a 3-year baseline flora study. And naturally, the expedition would have indefinitely been delayed pending an Aboriginal cultural heritage assessment, a slope stability risk audit, an urgent consultation with the Department of Climate Change regarding the carbon footprint of their pack horses. I mean, admittedly, as ludicrous as that all sounds, I can concede the potential upside from some of our modern nanny state approaches. For instance, had Burke and Wills been subjected to today's rigorous workplace health and safety protocols, they wouldn't have perished at Cooper's Creek. And a designated on-site safety officer would have been there to immediately issue a prohibition notice on the entire expedition, due to inadequate hydration strategies, insufficient satellite communication backups, and a glaring lack of high-visibility clothing. Similarly, Ludwig Leichhardt, his fateful 1848 trek north to south, well, across the interior, it would have been nipped in the bud at the Darling Downs border post. It would have been shut down by a biosecurity audit over uninspected bullock feed. I mean, both expeditions, they would have been saved from tragic ends by the simple expedient of never being permitted to actually leave the outskirts of Melbourne or Brisbane or Sydney. You can feel it. Instead, they would have joined the long list of modern innovators and discoverers whose ambitions are quietly suffocated under mountains of triplicated paperwork and forms and fees. Today, the true innovation is not limited by the bounds of human courage or scientific imagination, but by the sheer volume of compliance frameworks, national guidelines, risk mitigation strategies designed to ensure nothing remotely unpredictable ever happens. It never does. And then I thought, well, how lucky it was that our vast reserves of coal and gold and iron ore and oil, they were stumbled upon well before the invention of multi-tiered overlapping bureaucratic jurisdictions. I mean, he's no relation, but had Edward Hargreaves, discovered gold. If he discovered gold today, where was that, Ophir, around Bathurst? If he discovered gold today, Hargreaves would not have been hailed as a visionary catalyst for national wealth. He'd be served with an immediate cease and desist for unpermitted alluvial dredging, hit with a hefty administrative fine for uncontained sediment runoff, in order to conduct an aquatic habitat rehabilitation program. You know, he would have been. So the historic gold rushes, which built our major cities everywhere, their stone buildings was where there was gold first, each of those would have been bogged down in court appeals before a single pan was ever dipped into a creek. So the rich agricultural heartlands now feeding our nation like the Darling Downs, well, they'd most likely still sit completely untouched under modern legal frameworks. I mean, let's face it, under today's lawmaking regime, opening up, you know, such vast ecosystems would require navigating a labyrinth of United Nations inspired environmental protection frameworks. There would have been international biodiversity treaties, cross-jurisdictional water catchment triggers. And so the squatters, the early settlers, they wouldn't be clearing land. They wouldn't be sowing crops. They'd be sitting in mandatory mediation sessions, waiting for international advisory panels to finalise decade-long sustainability assessments on native grassland clearing. So the pioneers of this country, the ones who cleared the bush, took the risk, built the pastoral industries, uncovered the mineral wealth, which is funding our current comfortable standard of living, they would not just simply struggle today. They just would not have even been allowed to start. I just think we've created this society terrified of risk, obsessed with process over progress, and the sort of bold spirit which unlocked our massive island continent has been thoroughly compliance-checked out of existence. I think there's a lot of anger about this sort of stuff. And even this whole great government spin that's on today about, oh, surcharges are off your credit cards, isn't that great? Aren't we a great government? Well, what we're seeing is the reaction from people in small business who are suffering, who are using the credit card surcharge disappearing as a cover for increasing prices, not to cover bank costs, but just to actually cover the costs of staying in businesses. Expect rises of between 5 and 10% on anything and everything you buy. This is all because government created the need for the surcharge in the first place. A government decided, can't trust the banks, can't trust the customers, can't trust credit card users, people are going to money launder. So banks have to ring up customers and ask them and demand them to actually verify who they are. And that's a cost to everybody and everything we buy. I don't know what the pioneers would make of Australia right now. Captain Cook might actually sail straight past. Keen to know what you think. 1-888-882 here at 4BC. Thanks to Watch Smoke Alarms, 19 past 9.
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3: Got a crash in Forest Lake Boulevard at Woogaroo Street, and also got a crash in Eagle Farm Gateway southbound at Southern Crossway. Also a crash Ipswich Motorway eastbound after Harcourt Road through Darra, and emergency roadworks ongoing Boundary Road eastbound around Archerfield Road through Richlands. 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I'm Chris Hull on Brisbane's traffic leader, 4BC.
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0: At 22 past 9, I mean, the current fools in charge of the asylum called Parliament House in Canberra, They're crowing about the end of surcharge on credit cards, and yet today the price of fuel's gone up, the price of sandwiches, things you buy. And I don't want to out the business, but I was pretty shocked this morning, really. A 10% increase in a price, just 10% increase. Surcharge is gone, price has gone up. I reckon it is a cover for a lot of businesses who are doing it tough. And government keeps bringing in new forms, fees, regulations and rules, some of them starting today. So the government, the federal government, the Albanese government can crow what they like about surcharges coming off credit cards transactions. And aren't we a good bloke? No, we're not. No, you're not. The problem is you caused the surcharge to be there in the first place because of your rules and regs that you've updated and changed, forcing the banking sector to actually create a lot of extra work for a lot of small businesses. The costs were passed on no matter what. It was at least disclosed through the credit card surcharge. If you paid cash, you paid less. Now there's no advantage in paying cash, it seems. I just think we have to call this stuff out. There's not enough people in the media doing it. We want to do it here on this program. I know Jason Matthews does. Every day, Roland reckons Jason can't be the leader of the opposition anymore. He wants me to be the leader of the opposition. I don't see life through the prism of a political party, as I once might have. I'm seeing life as an Australian who has watched my country decline, and I lament it. I genuinely lament it. I don't want to talk the place down. I want to talk the place up. I think we can fix this, but the conversation's got to start here. Graham's at Lowood, and Graham, you kind of got my whimsy and my business about the explorers if they pushed out now. Could you imagine the forms and fees they have to pay?
8: I did, Gary, and it was an excellent expose of our past history versus current history. And one of the things I'd like you to maybe consider is looking at the environmental issues. So, for example, in early 1800s, we had massive floods in the Hawkesbury Nepean. In the 1830s, 1850s, we had more floods. We had a massive depression and drought. In the 1840s, we had massive bushfires. And all of these, I use the word massive, because all of them were louder, bigger, longer, and in many cases more disastrous than what is called disastrous today.
0: Yeah, unprecedented, they keep saying. They keep saying it's unprecedented. Just because you've never seen it before doesn't make it unprecedented.
8: And, you know, right up to the Federation Depression in the late 1900s. Yep. And we've been mining coal since, I'll round it off at 1800. It started a bit before that, but yep, seriously mining coal in the Hunter, where that industry has grown massively, and the first vineyards were up that way, farming agriculture, and now in modern times, a power station's been operating there for how many decades, and yet the place is thriving. National parks, tourism, wineries, even Malcolm Turnbull owned multi-million dollar properties up there. So yeah. Keep up the good work, Gary. It's a great educational expose.
0: Well, thank you. I hope it's also entertaining as well. That's Graham and Lowood. I mean, it's interesting. I came across a gem which I never had seen before, a letter from my great-great-grandmother. And she died in the late 1920s, and she was writing to her daughter. And in that letter, she actually talked about how her husband, my great-great-grandfather, had been, as a young bloke, on a selected bit of land in Moggill. That was the land they were allocated. It was Moggill, New South Wales, when they were given that grant of land. And he had to abandon it in the 1880s because of drought. Drought. I thought it was the flood. Now we find out it was drought. Drought made dairying in Moggill different and difficult. And, of course, in the early 1880s, we had the floods in Brisbane. So these things are true. What Graham's saying is right. Look, it's not about me being a teacher or anything like that. I'm just raising stuff that I find interesting because I like a little bit of whimsy. Jason at Greenslopes says, Gary, nail it again. Words of wisdom. They were pure gold. Is it gold? We'll have to get a form to check that out. We'll have to get it assayed by somebody. Suspected gold. Anyway, keep up the good work. Thank you. That was very good. Clinton said, I was in a safety training course a few weeks ago, and I can really see why costs for building and construction are so high. The over-the-top safety is ridiculous. Why common sense is a thing of the past. Look at the pictures of them building the Riverside Expressway and the Southeast Freeway. Blokes, and they were blokes. All they had on was a fairly tight pair of stubbies, hardly a hard hat. Does this make it right? I don't know. There was no shirt on. There's no sun safety. There was none of this. Does it make it right? No. People were hurt and killed on work sites, always have been. I want people to be in a safe work environment, but there is a bit of an overdoing of this. I think that's right. I think that is right. Patrick said, I can remember my old school teacher, Mr. Highland. He said, we're going to outsmart ourselves with stupidity and laziness. Isn't that sad? Mr. Highland might have been ahead of his time. Might have been ahead of his time. Chick's at Ripley. Hey, Chick, good to talk to you this morning.
11: Hello, Gary. Hello. Yes,
0: yeah,
11: I agree with what you're saying very much.
0: Well, look, I just think it's important just to say, look, we've got to have a bit of common sense, but some of the forms and fees on the suspicion of you doing something dumb just seems crazy to me.
11: Exactly. Well, that surcharge business, we know of some people with a unit at Noosa, and they had a letter the other day to say that they're putting the charge up per night, $10, to cover the surcharge disappearing. And, you know, so that means, as you said, even the people who pay cash have to wear the extra $10 per night just to cover the surcharge.
0: Yeah. No, I think it's a cover now for prices to go up, and I think it's just a point we just got to keep calling out because it is something you're going to see it. You're going to see it everywhere you go from today on. Yeah. Prices have bumped
11: up. Sneak up, yes.
0: Yeah, bumped up yet again. You went out to the show the other night, I understand.
11: Oh, we went last night. It was so good. We saw Pride and Prejudice, sort of, and it was, I couldn't recommend it thoroughly enough. When it first started, I thought, oh, is my husband going to enjoy this? And he did. He really did. He keeps raving about it. It was, as I said in my text to you, it was slick. The girls, it was five ladies, and they just did everything. They did all the set changes and it was just seamless. It was so good. Very good.
0: Excellent. Glad you and your husband enjoyed it. And even if he didn't, it sounded like you told him he should. And then he's adopted your view, which is pretty wise.
11: He loved it. He was very impressed. And it was a good show. Excellent.
0: Well, good to know. Good on you, Chick. You have a great rest of the day. That's Chick at Ripley. She won from us tickets to Pride and Prejudice, sort of. Absolutely enjoyed it. Wilder said, Gary, you say the price has gone up 10% of the place you went this morning. You didn't want to out it. Well, imagine if you bought three or four things. You'd be paying twice the surcharge, four times, and that's really saving us money. Yeah, the Labor government in Australia is a dithering bunch of fools. That's a bit tough on fools. They have no business acumen, no idea. No, it's all about spin. And I just think the anger is just going to continue to grow because people are going to notice the price of everything creeping up. Bit of fuel's gone up. Everybody's saying, oh, you know, all this talk about credit card surcharge, I can get away with bumping up the price today. Market forces, don't buy it if you don't need it. That's the only way you're going to be able to drive this debate. Go and tell them, say, mate, you got too expensive, not buying it anymore. The $7.30 thing, I'm not buying again. That's how I've got to. That's where I've got to. And this is government interaction, government interference, government saying, well, we'll fix it by government. We'll fix it for you. No, you can fix it for you. Just don't buy it, which is sad for small business, but not so bad for big business. Well, so far. Inflation is on the march. 133-882, thanks to Watch Smoke Alarms. Coming up, we'll talk to the mayor of Logan. They've got some new flood mapping plans. How does it affect you? How does it affect anybody? We'll find out in a moment, 28 minutes to 10.
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0: David at Fernie Hill says, look, you know, just look at the RBA report, the Reserve Bank of Australia. It's to blame for the change, along with government stupidity for implementing it. See, there's been a lot of inquiries into banking. Somebody does something wrong in the banking sector, there's always a parliamentary inquiry. They come up with a bunch of recommendations, new legislation is introduced, and that means new bureaucracy to oversight it. Banks are told, you've got to find out and know who your customers are. Go and harass everybody every couple of years to verify they really are people, that they're not just simply having a bank account to launder money through. The cost of stopping your business and completing all the information is part of the cost of business. Yes, I guess you can probably claim some of it off your tax, but it's got to come out of your cash flow. And then the credit card surcharge was brought in purely as a result of all the additional burdens that were placed on the banking sector by government to actually prove who the credit card holders were. And to try and get a credit card today is not as easy as it once was, because a couple of things have gone wrong and a couple of people have done the wrong thing. Everybody is now paying the big ticket price. Everybody is paying the big ticket price. Government then says, we're going to be good blokes. We're going to force them to take that surcharge off. The surcharge was a disclosure to you that using a card meant that you paid a couple of cents in the dollar extra, or a cent or whatever extra in the dollar. So they take the surcharge off. Where's the money going to come from? There's no magical money tree waiting out there. So, of course, people increase their prices, but I think they're now using the drop of the surcharge from today as cover for increasing prices for a whole bunch of other things. Increase in rates and increase in insurance, increase in stamp duty, increase in payroll tax, increase in the fact that you've got to pay superannuation now when the pay is made, not on a quarterly basis for many businesses. It stuffs up their cash flow. And then they think mortgage holders, well, you're just total idiots. That's David at Fernie Hills view. And I think there's something in all of that. Something in all of that. It's a big topic. And we'll talk to the Mayor of Logan in just a moment. But meanwhile, the State Treasurer, David Janetsky, I think has made an absolute ass of himself. He's gone to the National Press Club yesterday and he's officially drawn a line in the sand, which is filled with nuclear material, by the way. All sand has radioactive material in it. And David Janetsky said, I am from Queensland. My name is David. And I don't care what the feds are saying. We are not going to have nuclear power across Queensland.
17: Back to Marcus's question on nuclear energy. I know you said you deal with what's in front of you, but there is a world in which small modular reactors do become reality in the next 3 to 5 years. There is a belief that they might be needed to power data centres. If that's required and if Queensland wants to be on the forefront of this boom, is that something you'd be open to considering?
20: No, our plan's the energy roadmap. Coal for longer, more gas and private sector investment into renewables. That's what lies in front of us, and that's... I've got to deal in the reality of what lies in front of us, and that's it, and that's the energy roadmap.
0: I will now interpret that. No, we're just following Labor's plan. We're not giving you a fresh start. We're giving you the same old stuff but with blue livery. David Janetsky squibbed it yesterday. I actually think the Premier should be having a fight on two fronts with the Prime Minister. One is, Prime Minister, allow market forces to dictate what the energy supply generating is. So I want you to remove the moratorium against nuclear power in Australia. I want you to remove the moratorium against more than 3 mines in Australia. So that if people want to dig nuclear material out of the ground and export it, we could make hundreds of billions of dollars for Queensland. The Federal Coalition is saying that. And David Janetsky says, no, we're just going to follow Labor's plans. That's what David Janetsky said yesterday. You can't have a fresh start when you've got the same old rhetoric. Anyway, he's talking about data centres and the Western Downs. No plans for water. He's talking about the Brigalow gas plant near Chinchilla. It's set to power 150,000 homes by 2029. Everything's always by, no child to live in poverty by the year 1990 kind of stuff updated for the 21st century. So it means the federal opposition's in one direction, the common sense direction, and the Christopher Lee government are following Labor's direction. Just hang that out there. DJ, I'd love you to come on the program, mate. Can I call you DJ? David Janetsky, Can you come on the program and let's have a sort of an arm wrestle, a philosophical arm wrestle? I know you're used to playing in the cult of the LNP, where everybody agrees with whatever the dear leader says, and I'm talking about party presidents and the hierarchy and people like that. But proper debate gets better policy. I don't get why you have decided line is drawn in the sand, and the sand is radioactive, by the way, David. This is a crazy thing. You'd have been better off not going to the National Press Club yesterday. I wouldn't be talking about it today if you'd stayed at home. If you live in the great city of Logan, you'll remember the massive community response to the draft Logan plan last year. Council was, I was going to say flooded, inundated, but there were 4,000 submissions, mostly from residents worried about local flood maps. The council has listened, and they have. They've ordered an independent review. Tuesday of next week, a special council meeting is going to look at some of the massive wins for local property owners. Taking them out of the water, according to the maps. This is good. We're talking about a major policy overhaul. It's expected to slash the number of properties actually sitting in the official flood mapping overlay by more than half. 56.8%, in fact, to be exact. The Mayor of Logan, he's not afraid. John Raven, he joins me. Good to talk to you, Mr. Mayor.
1: G'day, Gary. Great to talk to you, mate.
0: This is a massive shift. I mean, if you're going to end up with a whole lot of extra properties now no longer flagged as flood prone, obviously there's a bit of work been going on.
1: Yeah, so back in June, we made a decision to take six policy positions that we wanted to adjust. And the biggest one was returning back to having our planning scheme rely on the 1 in 100 annual chance of flooding, or the 1% chance to flood each year, which is what's always been used in Logan historically and is the most common way of thinking in Queensland around where it's safe to build houses and other structures. So, yeah, that means we're removing over 25,000 properties from the floodplain, Gary, which is fantastic for people. But even for people who are still in like the high-risk areas that are close to the river, we're making it easier for them to be able to use their properties. So we're allowing them to build open structures like carports, gazebos, things like that, and also allowing them to extend their home and make sure that it's very, very clear that if your home is damaged by fire or it just gets to end of life and it needs to be rebuilt, you can still do that even if you're in those high-risk areas because you've got existing land use rights and we've got no intention of taking those away.
0: And, of course, this impacts on the profile from an insurance point of view, if you're going to deal with the removal of the probable maximum flood, all of these things that are on the standard overlay maps. These things cause real headaches for locals.
1: Yeah, that's right. And when we put this out to the public during the Logan Plan, we got a consultation. We got over 4,000 submissions. 90% of them were about flooding. But when they were initially brought in, it happened back in 2017. The state government changed state planning policy to say they wanted us to use this new risk-based approach that went all the way to the PMF. And I've been digging, Gary. I've been digging for a long time to try and find where we were told we had to do that because the community's been saying, where did this all begin? And, Gary, it began at one of my favourite times in Logan's history when we were in administration. There was no councillors. There was no elected representatives in. And we found the letter that the state government that sent to us saying, no, you can't just keep using 1%. You must go all the way to the PMF. Yeah. So that's where that all began back in 2019. And we've been working our way back from that ever since to try and get back to this common sense place where we know we have floods in Logan. We have two big rivers. They interact differently and every flood is unique. And our community is very resilient, but they don't need to be alarmed by us putting a 1 in 10 million annual chance of flooding into an overlay, which insurance companies then use incorrectly to overcharge people.
0: But this is the sort of bureaucratic nonsense, not you, but the sort of thing you're talking about from the administration period, this PMS, this probable maximum flood. I mean, NOAA built an ark. They're trying to find it now somewhere near the Iranian-Turkish border right now. They're DNA testing it or carbon dating it, whatever. I mean, built off the fact that God sent a message, I'm going to send a flood. Everyone laughed at him. But this is a sort of bureaucratic kind of NOAA moment. They say, oh, there could be a flood there, you know. It could be a probable maximum flood to here. This impacts on real people's lives.
1: It does. And when we got the independent review, because the community said loud and clear, we just don't believe this flood could be real. It's just so ridiculously big. People would say all of Queensland would be covered in flood water if my property was impacted by flood. So when we got the independent review, I was very clear and based on what the community told us, we said, we want to hear if the PMF is real and if it's practical to use it in planning. And they came back emphatically and said, no, it is not practical. It is a mathematical probability, like a 1 in 10 million chance of flooding each year is so, so tiny. They said, all it does is cause alarm and can be misused. And so they said the flood mapping itself was sound. They said, overall, you've done the right thing, but there's some recommendations where we think you could make it more practical. And make it so that people, it's easier to understand and it's more useful to people day to day. And so we've taken those recommendations, we've implemented them here. And what happens on Tuesday, Gary, is that all the work that's been done between June and now has been put into maps that we can actually see. So when we were first asked to vote on the flood mapping, we weren't shown what the final product would look like. We were told, no, we haven't done the modelling yet, but we've got to follow these rules because the state's told us to. So you're just going to have to vote for it without seeing it. On Tuesday, councillors will be able to see what the changes look like before they vote to send it to the state for approval, which is just such a difference between what happened when we first implemented it and now. And I said to the team, councillors and the community need to see what these changes look like before we send them to the state for approval. You can't just blindly approve something and hope for the best. You've got to do it properly, and that's what we're doing on Tuesday.
0: John Raven, you're doing a good job. I hope that doesn't kill your political career, me saying good things about you, because you're actually asking the common sense practical questions. I know there are parts of Logan where, yes, you've got the two rivers, Logan and Albert, two big rivers that do some big damage when the water is up, and nothing's damming that, well, nothing major damming that, but it's the creek-based floodings that are quite huge and unpredictable, stormwater drains in the local creeks. You get floods in between Kingston and Marsden, for instance, that come up pretty quickly on a couple of roads. So, and I know you've been doing a bit of work trying to clean some of those creeks out to get some predictability about where the water will go, and if they're going to go there, if the water's going to go there, it's going to go there quickly and go away. Is that the sort of work that's also part of this?
1: It is. So one of the things we found when we were doing the town hall meetings, I said to people, so you want us to fix the flood maps, understand what else can we do? And people said, we want you to do better maintenance of drains and creeks. They wanted us to do more detailed mapping of it as well, because they think that we could do a better job of defining when something changes from overland flow into actually being a creek. So we've done both. With this year through the budget, we've put $3 million into improved drain and creek maintenance across the city. So they said very clearly to me, we will pay higher rates to see this work done because it's that important. Fortunately, it didn't cost very much to get it done, and we're rolling it out. We'll keep that happening. And now, because we've had a bit of a dry spell, it's actually a great opportunity to be able to get in and clean them out because we have access to parts of the waterway we don't normally get access to. But the big one too is just being able to say to people, hey, when you've got less than 300 mil of water sheeting across the road, you're legally allowed to drive through that. But in our old flood maps, it said that you couldn't build something there because that was considered flooding. So we've changed that completely. So if it's legal to drive through, we don't class it as flooding anymore. We class it as overland flow. We still measure it so we know where it is. So if you're going to build a shed or you're going to build a house, you just lift it above that 300 mil so the floorboards don't get impacted. But we don't stop you from building anything. We just make sure you lift it up above that height. And that way people can still get access to their properties. They can still build what they want, and it means that they're not having all of their land use rights taken away because a bureaucrat somewhere on George Street said, no, we're gonna go too far.
0: Yeah, good on you, John Raven. Practical common sense stuff from the Logan Mayor. Appreciate that. Look forward to feedback further from people around Logan. Obviously, more tarmac, more tile, more water gets overland flow. I get it. And as Matt at Castledine said, if only Noah had written to government and said, can I pay more taxes, there'll be no floods. The Bible would be rewritten. It's 11 to 10.
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22: Got a crash, Darra, Ipswich motorway eastbound after Harcourt Road. A crash, Juliet Street westbound at Duke Street in Greenslopes. Breakdown, Diggin Aviation southbound at Brackenridge Road, Brackenridge. And a breakdown, Gateway northbound around Morton Drive at the airport. Mogul Ferry out of service due to maintenance. 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Excludes IGA local grocer. I'm Chris Hull on Brisbane's traffic leader, 4BC.
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0: At 7 to 10, look, we're having first world problem complaints this morning about the surcharge, but as Kerry says, I got friends out west, their cattle are dying now because of drought. I watched cattle that were emaciated, skin and bones, grazing, trying to get some. There's no fattening. There's nothing there. There is a drought that's occurring even as close as the Darling Downs. Heaven knows. It's got to be in other places as well. And we in the city should be concerned about it. We should be, because the price of everything will go up as well as just the sheer tragedy for those who have been grazing, trying to grow food on our behalf. Our thoughts are with you. Kevin's at Wellington Point, mate. You got a big question, I think, Kevin.
5: Yeah, I've got a couple. Go for it. The first one is I went to the bank this morning to get some cash out, and it was a no-card transaction, so I couldn't put my card and put my PIN in and get what I wanted.
0: Oh, Lord.
5: There was a 6 or 8-digit number you had to put in. Knew nothing about it. So that's some people might get caught there. Secondly, my wife goes shopping. She takes cash, and we're both pensioners, so, you know, it's an easier way of dealing with it. But if they're hiking the prices on individual items and she pays cash, is she then subject to the same penalty? And secondly, when we used to pay that surcharge, it was on the total shop. So where do we sit with that now?
0: Yeah, they're all good questions, but I think the total shop bill was then surcharged if you put it on a debit card or a credit card. It was pretty simple. When you're using cash... Well, there were a lot of retailers saying, I don't want cash because cash is awkward. They've got to pack it up and take it to the bank and things like that. I thought it was of an advantage to a lot of the big retailers that everyone used their card. You'd think, Kevin, they'd factor that into their prices. But I'm just saying to you, look, it's a survey of one and one instance where I saw basically a 10% increase in something I bought yesterday, I bought today, and it was 10% more. Because the surcharge had gone, no, the price just went up. I think the big retailers and the small retailers, everybody's going to be using it as cover, mate. So I feel for you. I feel for you.
5: And that's my point. You paid it on one item.
0: Yep.
5: So when your items are going through the checkout, is that on each item, individual item?
0: It tended to have been the final transaction. So if you bought $100 worth of groceries, say, you know, a quarter of a shopping bag's worth of groceries...
5: Yeah,
0: you paid a surcharge if you used your debit card or your credit card. Now you can't. You don't pay that, so there's a fair chance the overall transaction will go up. I'd be happy to find out that I'm right or wrong either way. And if you see things happening as you're shopping, let us know. So, Kevin, I wish you well, mate. Anybody on a fixed income like a pension will be feeling it more than anybody else. Can't find 10% extra anywhere, even if you're fully waged right now, let alone pensioners. The government says they're helping. Yeah, thanks very much. Most scariest words in the English language. I'm from the government. I'm here to help. Thank you, Ronald Reagan. 4 to 10.
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28: It's 10 o'clock. Good morning. I'm Chloe Affleck. The Prime Minister claims consumers will save over $1.5 billion following the end of card surcharges. The Reserve Bank has scrapped surcharges across FPOS, Visa and MasterCard payments. Businesses warn they will have to raise their prices to offset costs. But Anthony Albanese has claimed on social media Australians will pay less at the checkout.
29: Every time you tap, those little surcharges add up. Right now, they're costing Aussies $1.6 billion each and every year. But from today, they're banned, saving you money every time you tap. So whether you're at the supermarket, paying bills, or buying a cup of coffee, the price you see is the price you pay.
28: The third piece of the puzzle has been revealed for Brisbane's Olympic and Paralympic Games emblem. The piece is shaped almost like a sphere covered in gold and magenta and was unveiled by Olympian Anna Mears and Paralympian Angela Ballard. The final emblem of six will be revealed at Southbank on Monday. More than half of properties currently on Logan's flood maps could be removed, with the council to hold a special meeting next week to discuss the major changes. Among the changes being considered are limiting the flood hazard overlay to a 1 in 100 years chance. Logan Mayor John Raven has told Gary Hardgrave this method has always been used historically.
1: The most common way of thinking in Queensland around where it's safe to build houses and other structures. So, yeah, that means we're removing over 25,000 properties from the floodplain, which is fantastic for people.
28: Overseas, Israeli President Benjamin Netanyahu says a pilot suspected of trying to crash an Israel-bound plane is being questioned by authorities. The commercial plane was forced to make an emergency landing in Saudi Arabia when one of the pilots stabbed the captain. On-duty crew members travelling on the flight helped land the aircraft safely. A last-minute US court decision in the United States has delayed the execution.